0: remained uncertain. Officers in the Continental Army were angry. Congress had failed to provide promised pay, and some considered using the Army's power to force the government's hand. George Washington understood their frustration, but he also knew the liberty they had fought to win could be destroyed by the very army that secured it. Washington confronted his officers and urged them to choose honor, patience, and loyalty to the Republic over rebellion. He could have used their anger to increase his own power. Instead, he used his influence to restrain it. Power asks what it can take. Character asks what duty requires. Washington's lesson still stands. Freedom survives when leaders place principle above ambition and remain faithful to God, country, and the people they serve.
1: When you really want Italian food, you've got to go to Columbo's. Columbo's Italian Steakhouse, Colorado Boulevard, Eagle Rock.
2: It's that, that little neighborhood place you wish was down the street from you.
1: Yeah, Alphonse Colombo has returned.
2: Just call me Mangiaman.
3: Yeah, Mangiaman.
1: Okay, Mangiaman, Mangia this. Mouth-watering steaks.
2: Mangia.
1: The freshest fish.
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2: Mangia. 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Super Mangia.
1: Service that friendly that morning, and where good times are had by all.
2: Colombo's. 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
1: Colombo's Good Times Central. That little neighborhood place you really wish
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8: Hey, it's Larry Elder, and I'm going to be at Town Hall 2026. 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
14: Well, go get it fixed. And you say, good idea. 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And you drag your leg all over town. Walk with a limp. Get pushed around in a wheelchair. But yet, you complain about it. If you're okay with more tax, don't complain. Right? It's simple. Don't complain. The Lord gave you an out. 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You can take that advice or not. 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But there's an out, you know. 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Quick reminder, you can follow me on Instagram, Striking Gold with Kenny Michaels. That's the Instagram name. Go there. All right. So Deutsche Bank is saying we are in the explosion phase of gold and silver. The Wall Street Journal said gold and silver is now roaring back to life. I warned you this was going to happen. The wave has begun. Ride it. Take it. The wave has begun. JP Morgan Chase said they expect the beginning of the last quarter gold to be at 5,000. Now, the beginning of the last quarter is October. I don't believe they're right. I think it's going to happen way sooner than that. We are on a wave now, ladies and gentlemen, that everybody's been calling for a long time. The increase in gold and silver, if it's in your IRA, is yours. And Uncle Sam gets less. He who holds the gold makes the rules. If you're in gold, they play by your rules. If you're in stock, you play by their rules. Okay. Google said

0: now that the revalue is underway in China, okay, says that this revaluing, this reset that China has started is going to instantly create, and I'm reading exactly off my screen right now, says it would instantly create hundreds of billions of gains. Hundreds of billions in gains. What if I told you you could have hundreds of billions in gain, invest in something that's having hundreds of billions of gains and pay less tax than if you had hundreds of billions of gains in paper? You pay more tax. So it's not like you're going to go to gold and it's not doing anything and that's the only reason you pay less tax. That's not the case. It's outperforming the stock market. Come on. Put your bathing suit on. Put your Hawaiian shirt on. Get your lava flow. Have your little triangle of pineapple. Grab your surfboard. Let's go. Let's go. Surfing now. Everybody's learning now. Come on, surf gold and silver with me. Come on. Those of you that get priced out of gold and silver, it's hard for me to feel sorry for you. I've been on air talking about gold and silver now for 2.5 years. Okay? And I've warned you this was going to happen because all things indicated that this was going to happen and we're here now. So if you are a true believer that I'm going to go down with the stock market, I'm going to go down with the ship. Well, good luck to you, pirate. Yo ho, yo ho. It's a broke life for me. Da na na na na na na na na na na na na na na na na na na. Go ahead, pirate. Go down with the market. Go ahead. Go ahead. Feed Uncle Sam. Go ahead. Or you can kind of live like, what was it? Cinderella or Snow White or something? Who was it that was so happy? Peter Pan? I don't know. Whatever. Get the gold. Get to gold. Market Watch is calling for a record high now in gold and silver. So this wave is not crashing anytime soon. We're here. And say what you want, but you got to give credit to China, right? I mean, I'm one of these guys that, look, I'm a Laker fan, okay? I'm not a Celtics fan. I grew up in the Showtime Laker era, right? Couldn't stand Larry Bird. Couldn't stand that guy. Every time he would dribble down the court against the Lakers, I'd say, break his leg, break his leg, break his leg. Couldn't stand that guy. But I got to give credit where credit is due. Nobody shot a three-pointer better than Larry Bird. Nobody put fear in my heart more than Larry Bird. He was damn good when he played. And he was underrated, as far as I'm concerned. He was unbelievable. But I wasn't a fan because I'm a Laker fan. What Laker fan roots for a Celtic? Right? Think about it. Who does that? It's like putting mayonnaise on a pastrami sandwich. You don't do that. But yet, I gave credit to Bird where credit deserves. I give credit to China where credit deserves. I'm not a fan. Oh, I eat Kung Pao chicken like everybody else, beef and broccoli, all that stuff, yes. But China's our enemy. I'm an American. But I do have an IRA. And I do have an IRA that's in gold. And Reuters came out on Friday night and said, gold surge is due to China demand. Well, if gold is surging due to China's demand, that means my IRA is surging. I have to give credit where credit is due. China made my IRA surge. China saved me a lot of tax money in my IRA when I pull it out. Thank you, China. China. Thank you. Market Watch is saying we're going to hit a record high. One of the first things it says is due to high demand in Asia for gold and silver. Well, thank you, Asia. I'm in gold. I'm in silver. The Wall Street Journal says gold and silver roaring back to life. And in the article, it says China buying tons of gold a month. I have to give credit where credit is due. Take China's movements in gold, take Trump's obsession with gold, the two largest economies in the world battling out gold. The winner is gold and silver. That's the winner. You know, Trump and Xi are running around the track, as I said last week, right? The race was on. Trump and Xi, and the winner is you and me. That's it. So I'm not in an age yet. I'm 64. I could take money out of my IRA. I don't yet. And I'm not at the age yet where I have to, where I have to take a required minimum distribution. But when I do, I'm going to be a survivor from higher taxes and from more tax. You're going to be a victim because you're going to be stuck in the stock market because you don't seem to have what it takes. I had a guy say to me the other day, I don't know if I have the stomach. I love this comment. Ready for this? I don't know if I have the stomach to get out of the stock market. Stomach? He doesn't have the stomach to get out of paying more tax to Uncle Sam. That's a sick man. He's ill. He needs Pepto-Bismol. Okay? He needs Pepto-Bismol. Who has the stomach to pay more to the government? If anything, I don't have the stomach to stay in something like that. I do have the stomach, however, to go to gold, which is the only form of real money there is anyway. And because I'm in gold, he who holds the gold makes the rules. I get more growth than I would in the stock market and pay less tax. I have the stomach for that. Unbelievable how people think. Gold is a long-term investment. What do I mean by that? I mean, it's not a get-rich-quick scheme. You don't buy it on Monday, sell it on Wednesday, and go, look at me, I made money. That's not what it is. Kevin O'Leary said, gold always goes up. That's a true statement. Very true, 100% true. Are there days it dips? Of course. What he means by that is if you buy gold for what it is, you put it in IRAs, you put it in your retirement account, you take excess cash and buy it and keep it and hold on to it and transfer to your children. All of that, if you treat it for what it is, it always goes up. Always, always has, always will continue. Always. If you're just, you know, oh, I'm going to be in it for a month and then I'm going to get out. Rah, rah, rah. Okay, well, then gold isn't for you. If you're flaky and can't handle it, call Kellogg's. I already told you, Kellogg's. I looked it up. Kellogg's works with flakes. How do I know? Well, ask Tony the Tiger. They're great, right? He's got frosted flakes and they got corn flakes with a rooster on the front. That's it. And they got bran flakes. Isn't bran supposed to, like, give you more fiber, regulate you, all that kind of stuff, right? Right? They should put a toilet on the front of the bran flakes box. All right, anyway, the point is, gold is not a flaky investment. Gold is the real deal. And like Kevin O'Leary said, and I'll play it again, we'll try to turn it up for you. Listen to this.
1: 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You should always be investing in gold. Gold goes up in value. That's proven for thousands of years.
0: 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And he said, you should always invest in gold. 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And now with the revaluing of gold taking place in China, hundreds of billions of gains are happening. Take advantage of it. Imagine making more money and paying less to Uncle Sam. 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The people I want to pay more tax are the 30-year-olds, the 25-year-olds. Why not? They got time to build and lose and build and lose and pay tax. They should pay their tax. They should. Absolutely. They should feed Uncle Sam. But a senior should move into low risk, low tax, high growth. That's gold. And here we are. The rally is on. $500 an ounce in the last 5 days for gold. Silver has been exploding. The rally is here. It is on. It is still affordable. Do it now. Sit back after you do it. Enjoy the journey. It's incredible. You can go to kennysgoldquiz.com and have me help you personally. Or you can call Golden Crest Metals at 888-406-6222. So that's it, guys. You got to ride the wave. This is it. The rally is here. We've been so excited. It's crazy. Crazy. Okay? And again, there's pictures on the internet of the Oval Office as of right now. And the Oval Office decorated in all gold. Trump posts on Truth Social an AI version of him kissing a cross with Jesus on it, all gold. Market Watch saying expect record highs coming up here very shortly for gold and silver. Some of you are going to get priced out if you don't move now. I can't feel sorry for you. I've been telling you for months to go to gold. Whatever is stopping you from going to gold is going to ruin you later. You're going to be a victim permanently of more tax unless you can get into gold. Because if you price yourself out of gold, then you can't get into it. And if you can't get into it, you're stuck in stocks. And if you're stuck in stocks, good luck to you. It's that easy. This is about you. It's an opportunity of a lifetime. The Lord has opened the door. The Lord has given you a way out. Take it or leave it, okay? Opportunity's knocking. Open the door, right? Deutsche Bank saying gold and silver is now in the explosion phase. That's the wave. That's the surfboard. Let's go surfing now. Everybody's learning now. Come surf gold and silver with me, right? That's what we're doing. We're surfing that wave. Okay? Wall Street Journal, gold and silver roaring back to life. I'm reading these to you to show you. Wells Fargo, they're right. They said gold was going to hit 8,000 by the end of the year. It's on its way. It's on its way. Where are you? Let's go. Come on, guys. If I could have every senior in America in physical gold and silver, that would be phenomenal. Because then I know as seniors, we get to keep our money, not give it away. And when we die and we're in gold and silver and it goes to our kids or our grandchildren, they too benefit. So you can make them a victim or a survivor. You can make yourself a victim or yourself a survivor. 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All right. Follow me on Instagram, Striking Gold with Kenny Michaels. I'm Kenny Michaels. This is Striking Gold. Ride the wave. Let's go. The rally is on. The record setting is happening. Take advantage of the billions of gains that they're talking about. Have a great day. God bless. We'll see you next week. Bye-bye.

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11: Ahoy out there and welcome to the Boating Hour. I'm Captain Rick. 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I'm so excited today to have my really good friend. 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
12: Thank you so much for having me, Captain Rick. How are you? Ahoy!
11: Ahoy! I'm doing fantastic. I'm doing real well with my health and getting out on the water a little bit. You know what's funny is that since I started the show, when the pandemic started, I've been at most yacht clubs in Southern California except my own, and I've been on all kinds of other people's boats except my own. As a matter of fact, I just donated because, you know, I had a couple boats and I was planning on racing. I donated one to Lee at Wilmington Youth Center, and she runs an organization, artofsailing.org, is going to be involved in the Olympics, a junior national sailor. So I donated a tremendous boat, and I want to get involved locally again. I haven't hung out as much in the marina as I have in other places. I've had so much fun. You know what's funny, Craig, is I'm so welcome. I walk into clubs around and they roll out the red carpet. They want to talk to me. I go to my own yacht club and they're like, it's just Rick. I talk about reciprocals, being welcome anywhere in the world when you're a member of a yacht club. But let's talk about Marina Del Rey, because I kind of grew up in Marina Del Rey. There used to be an arcade I used to go to. There was a bus that let us off. You know, all the kids after school would hang out in Marina Del Rey, and we'd all run around and cause trouble. Yeah, Marina Del Rey is one of the greatest spots. You know who I have not been able to get on the show? I've not been able to get some of our directors of Marina Del Rey from Holly Mitchell, who's now the county supervisor that oversees it, because they got a lot of plans of stuff that they're doing. I haven't been able to get that, but I've had all kinds of other guests that have been absolutely fantastic, you included. You've been on the show a couple times. But you know what I want to ask you, because you're down there. Tell me about these Sea Scouts that they had their boat stolen, and I haven't talked about it. What happened? How did someone steal?
12: Well, the stealing of the Sea Scout boat, which is hard to say, 10 times fast.
11: Okay.
12: There was a very obvious culprit on one of the Dolphin docks. So much so that when you have stuff on your dock, if you have a bicycle or anything, usually they go crazy. For whatever reason, and I'm not conspiracy theorist here, but for whatever reason, this guy had engines on his dock. I'm not going to name the dock, but he had engines on his dock. My friend has an end tie on this dock. So he had engines and stuff. I mean, it was obvious. He was running some kind of pawn shop scam on this dock. And nobody did anything about it for the longest time. And then all of a sudden, when the Sea Scout boat disappeared, like, it was, you know, why don't you go talk to this guy? It's obvious. And finally, they got off their you-know-what, and they went over there. And when they went over there, I mean, there was two docks full of

0: stuff. Engines. There was a dinghy that I think used to be yours over there.
1: Could be. I've had one stolen.
0: I know. That's what I'm talking about. And then the cops finally went over there and did it. Anyway, this character had been at it for a really, really long time. He was well known. And, you know, in this age of let everybody go, nobody was doing anything about it. Finally, it got to the point where they had to, it was too obvious, and it was, and they had the goods on him. So he got arrested. I don't know if he's back yet. Last time I looked, his slip was empty, but I'm sure once he gets out, he'll fill it up real fast. And, you know, in Los Angeles, he'll probably get 3 days.
1: Oh, yeah.
0: Hard time. He'll probably get 3 days hard time, you know.
1: Where the Sea Scout boat that he absconded with, where did he hide it? How did he steal a boat that disappeared and nobody knew where it was? I mean, was it?
0: He would move it from slip to slip. So
1: it would
0: be here, then it would be there, then it would be there. And then down, and Dolphin has like 5 or 6 docks of empty slips because they were, here's a good one. Here's breaking news. They were going to redo all these slips and make them modern and clean them up and everything. And then they got them all cleaned out. They made everybody move, and now they, after they crunched the numbers, they figured out they don't want to do that. So I don't know.
1: Well, they're inviting people back because they're slow going to the. Wow. Well, I kind of
0: they kicked everybody out, and then they figured out they can't afford to do what they want to do. That marina got passed down from the family to the kids, and so there's infighting going on there, apparently. I don't know for sure, but that's what I have. That's the scuttlebutt. So now they got a bunch of empty slips that they're not gonna update.
1: By the way, I subscribe to Scuttlebutt. So that's a fun little online scuttlebutt. I've never talked about it. I should invite someone on the show. There's so much exciting stuff that goes on in the marina, but I tell you something, it's a whole different ball game what the marina is now and when I grew up. And you know, we've had a bunch of disasters. I mean, we're talking about the stolen boat, and you know, it's the Marina Del Rey, we've got the Beverly Hills district, and we've got kind of the, you know, not so good district, and we've got a whole area where we've got some boat brokers, and we've got sailors and yacht clubs and stuff. But we've had quite a lot of activity. I mean, we had a boat fire earlier this year.
0: Two boat fires, and then the boat at the end of our dock sank.
1: Oh, yeah. You had a boat that sank? How did it take on water? Tell me about that.
0: Remember that? Well, I don't know. It was, the pumps were on all the time. I would go by, and I'm like, one day the power's going to go out, and that boat's going to sink. It was a very, very, very old Chris Craft. Now, the guy that owned it, they weren't sure if he was in there when it sank. So,
1: oh, no.
0: So it was very, very innocent. Divers in there and all kinds of stuff. So that was a whole other thing. Hey, on a positive note, you know, they have a shuttle bus, a beach shuttle bus. I don't know if everybody knows about it.
1: Oh, but tell me about the shuttle bus.
0: The shuttle bus goes all the way around. It goes from Mother's Beach down and around on the tip of Venice, back to Admiralty Way, all the way down to past Ralph's and all that good stuff, over to Fisherman's Village, and it stops at, part of the reason I'm telling you this, at the museum.
1: Oh, I had him on the show. Let's talk about the Historical Society.
0: You can take the shuttle bus all the way around the marina and go see Mr. Winger's museum. So it is... That's pretty cool. So the museum, it really turned out nice, as you know. You've seen it and all the pictures that he's been posting and everything like that. So if you haven't had a chance, boaters and Marina Del Rey people, if you haven't had a good chance to see the new Historical Society Museum at Fisherman's Village, you should go there. It's beautiful.
1: You know, I have always looked, when I was very young, I took some photography classes, and I was working on events and working and getting paid. I always looked up to you know, Howard's, you know, Greg was a top-notch photographer that pretty much photographed and memorialized Marina from the early days. He was part of Darien's, you know, that time, the dinghy, that talked every week. I think it published every single week until she passed, so starting the 60s. And we talked, you know, he came in, Howard came into the studio, and I actually, when Willie Horth, who was a legend in Marina from, you know, Merco Sales, she started when the Marina was built, and she recently retired, and I think Liz has taken up the mantle, but I think they're down in Long Beach or San Pedro, still, you know, working on sales and doing all kinds of covers and stuff. So I should promote them a little bit. But when she started, one of the very first functions that she did was an auction, and I actually won this really beautiful sextant with instructions and a book that I can understand, kind of a Sextant for Dummies book. And it's the most beautiful thing that I have it in the center of my table. I won that auction, and I'm so excited about it, and to see that they've moved and really done a good job on that historical society. What do you think the future is for the, you know, Fisherman's Village? Are they going to ever break ground and restore and revitalize and change that? Or is that just something so far in the future that we may never live to see it?
0: Well, everything's kind of on hold. Caruso has changed his plans. You know, all those empty restaurants. You know, the dry cleaner, the store over on off of Panay Way. You know, there's a lot of questions as to why it's taking so long to get these buildings filled and why there's not stuff in there and why. And then you've got the whole Cal Yacht Club thing where they moved over to Tony P's. They're supposed to let the public in as part of their lease into Tony P's, and they're not doing that. So that's not good for them, because as we know, when you cross beaches and harbors, there will be hell to pay.
1: Oh yes, of course. You know, beaches and harbors, man.
0: If that was in the lease that you had to let the public in, trust me when I tell you I would let the public in, because they're down to that building. Their yacht club is finished. So, you know, I don't know what's going on there. And, you know, Caruso's involved, and then he supposedly has given up whatever leases he's had. He's just handed them back over. He doesn't want to. He's kind of moving out of the Marina, I think. I don't think he wants to play with beaches and harbors anymore.
1: Oh, you're kidding. Well, I tell you something.
0: There's a lot of moving parts,
1: That the California Yacht Club, which was a legendary, iconic club, that fire was, correct me if I'm right, I think it was like December of 23. So it's already been a couple of years. And of course, Tony P was a legend. He was part of some of the great restaurants up and down the coast. And I guess you know, he got a little tired. You know, he's definitely a senior. So, you know, getting Tony P's was a real win. But yeah,
0: he said several restaurants, and he, you know, he went out on top. God bless Tony. You know, he's I've worked for him in several incarnations of different restaurants, and he's great. So yeah, so Cal figured out a way to move on in there, but like I said, there's a stipulation that they've also got to let the public in to that location, which is as I heard a couple of weeks ago, it wasn't happening. So I don't know what they're talking about that.
1: Oh, I'd love to get someone from Beaches and Harbors to talk about their plans for the future. I know they're undergoing a lot of meetings, and of course there's the group that meets that lets the public know what's going on.
0: So you know, they have those meetings, but usually the day before they cancel them.
1: I find that pretty funny.
0: You're all set to go. You got your little grievance sheet down and your bullet points, and you're all ready to take a shot at Gary Jones and all the rest of them, and meetings canceled.
1: Right, that happens a lot. You know, one time, the culmination of the chambers. So a lot of the chambers got together, and they created what's called the LAX Coastal Chamber. So there were a lot of small chambers of commerce supporting the local communities and some of the schools and after school programs, but a lot of business people. And it's now called the LAX Coastal Chamber. And they had a kind of a breakout group, used to meet at one of the hotels, and they were trying to promote Marina Del Rey and get the community involved. They don't meet anymore. Maybe I should start that up again. But it's, you know, the Marina Del Rey, you know, as a young kid, we would come pick up our unlocked bikes that we left over the weekend, you know, at the arcade, you know, like after school on Monday or Tuesday. And we would do it on purpose. We would ride our bikes and then, of course, stay till dark, and the mothers had to pick us up. And then we'd pick up our unlocked bikes, and there was an arcade. You know, that arcade lasted in the Fisherman's Village up until not too long ago. And, you know, Gary Coleman was a security guard working, I guess, for Beaches and Harbors, but he ended up owning the arcade. You know, and that actor, he ended up passing, of course, and he ran for governor.
0: Of course.
1: Yeah, but
0: the,
1: well, he.
0: Yeah, I know that the arcade was cool. There's a lot of cool stuff down there, but you know what? It's a different time, Captain Rick, and we have to play with the cards we're dealt. And you know, there's a lot of strange happenings going on down there. And speaking of strange happenings, keep their eyes peeled for the Halloween boat parade is clawing its way back, we think. And so we hope to make our happy return before Halloween. So keep your eyes out for our favorite Halloween boat parade, which is this would be the fifth year.
1: Oh, that's fantastic. I definitely got to be involved in, you know, health providing. I'll come down. You know, you've been, award winning, from the holiday boat parade. You've been, you know, some of the featured boats on that. You're going to be in the holiday parade again this year?
0: Yeah. I mean, it's the 20th year for our favorite, Captain Commodore.
1: Oh.
0: It's our favorite. It's her 20th year in the boat parade.
1: So your 20th year.
0: So it's the 20th year for the Marina Yacht Club. It's the 20th year for Captain Giselle. Congratulations, Captain Giselle. That is quite a feat. And pretty much win something every year, too. She taught me everything I know about the boat parade, how to win. And then when we started with the giant inflatables, I take full credit for that. Many, many years ago, probably 7 or 8 years ago. Now it's just the whole thing's out of control. It's fantastic. We even did Newport Beach, Newport Yacht Parade, Boat Parade last year, because that one goes on for a week.
1: Oh, and the Newport Parade is, the parade itself is like 3 days. The Newport is absolutely amazing. What shocked me about your boat, have you counted how many lights are on your boat and how much electric?
0: Well, you know, when we switched to LEDs, then we could triple our capacity, and it wouldn't increase the load any. So actually quadruple it. So LED lights are the answer, and everybody has figured it out. So it makes it much, much more fun. You can do instead of just a little regular Christmas twinkly lights, you can go crazy with the LEDs. You know, they're all computerized now. You can put them in your laptop. You can make them do crazy things. So it's been quite a transformation from hanging some of those big old lights on the front of your boat to what's going on now. I mean, the animation, we won for animation the last couple of years. The animation and the inflatables and all that good stuff is pretty amazing.
1: You know, one year, I was sleeping on my boat, and I went up to the yacht club and took a nap, and I missed getting on a boat. So I went to Burton Chase Park, and when your boat cruised by, such a roar of I don't know how many people are allowed in that park, but I got news for you. You know, the boat, the holiday parade, There are more people than physically possible in that park because you got such a view. I mean, there must have been 15,000 people in that park. And when you rolled by, you know, with the animation, and I can't remember, it was a Santa waving, what you had in the parade. You got a thunder, a roar. I got some great photos. So it's, that was a couple of years ago. So you've done 20 years for you. I think the boat parade's been going on since the marina opened.
0: Yes, it's been going on. It's the 60th happened a couple of years ago. I think we're up to 65 or 66, something like that.
1: I've had Dave Ross from Delray Yacht Club, who's on the committee again this year, and you know, they do a really, really good job. You know, I knew the boat parade started. There's a great story that only the old timers know, and there was a gentleman named Steve. He was an aerospace engineer, one of the men that was behind the B bombers. And he was a sailor, member of the South Coast Corinthian, one of the oldest clubs, evolved out of the Los Angeles Yacht Club, and Will Rogers and Wiley Post were part of that club, and they're a very successful little dinghy sailing club. They do a really good job. Well, Steve was a member of that club. And apparently when the marina first opened, and he was one of the first big boats on one of the end ties, okay, Steve and some of his friends pulled a barge and had some, you know, fireworks, and it was like a makeshift little event. And then people thought they wanted to make it bigger and safer and include everybody. So that's kind of the story. And Steve, of course, has passed on. But I actually knew and met him, had some great conversations with him. And, you know, that's kind of an old story about how it started. I think I once told that story. I think Dave Ross told that story about the, you know, how it evolved. I think that's one of the greatest things in all these marinas is the holiday boat parades. One year I'm going to have somebody, a friend, and coordinate with them and have one person at every one of the boat parade shows in the harbors. They're not all the same weekend, but I'll put it all together and maybe do a show and some photographs of all the different events. They have one in Westlake too. Westlake has a boat parade.
0: Westlake has one. You know, we talked when we were at the Jennifer Horn breakfast, but you know, you should do a live broadcast from the, you know, you're talking to your guys. You should do a live broadcast from the boat parade.
1: That would be
0: logistically, it wouldn't be easy, but it's not that hard. I think we could do that. I think you should try and see if you can't pull that together this year.
1: That is a fantastic goal. I think I'm going to work towards that. That would be a lot of fun. Make it kind of the unofficial. I won't get involved with the judges, but, you know, and talk to people and talk about all the boats that come by. Maybe get a little bio and history as they roll by, because it really is a great event. So many people and kids running around. And I tell you, it's a wonderful thing. Marina Del Rey is still I'm not sure if it's still the largest man-made recreational harbor in the world. At one time, it was.
0: It still is.
1: Oh, is it still? Okay.
0: Yeah, it still is the largest.
1: Because it one time, you know, as they started to redo and, you know, I guess gentrify and remodel and rebuild and restore and all the changes in Marina, they've cut down a lot of the slips. But I'm kind of in favor of that. I'd really like to get someone from the county or the Harbor Craft Commission to talk about their plans for the future and get a little stats. How many people come? How many people visit? You know, people that come into town, that fly in for events or visit family. I'd like to get some of those stats. What I'd really like to do is promote the sheriff and get them funded again so that we see our sheriffs out there patrolling. I know they're there, but not like they used to be. Well, anyway, I'd like to get them involved.
0: Last thing is, I know that the next meeting should be in August. So when I get that alert, I'll certainly pass it on to you. And then maybe we can both go together.
1: I'd like to do that. Keep me involved. Well, Craig, I want to thank you, Commodore and Captain Craig. You know, one of my favorite people down in Maria, in the Marina Del Rey. And, I've talked to a lot of great guests, but coming up some fantastic guests and some great events and shows. And of course, we're working with the Coast Guard Auxiliary and the Scouts and Raycom. We're planning some, we've been doing this for a long time. We finally got some definitive dates and, we're working with a lot of the youth programs. So a lot of fun stuff coming up. Stay out of the heat and, stay cool and get out there on the water. Craig, thanks for joining us on the show.
0: You're very welcome. Nice talking to you.
1: Well, that's all the time we have for you today. Hope you enjoyed our show. As always, we're so very fortunate to have such wonderful and exciting guests. And I want to thank our guest today, Craig. Thanks for coming on. Let's not forget the Coasties, protecting our waters, America's lifesavers and guardians of the sea. A couple emails talking about some historical stuff with the active duty Coast Guard and how the auxiliary came around. And a couple emails asking me about the Navy. I'm going to start covering the Navy and the Merchant Marines. So lots of great shows coming up. Remember, if you do it right and follow the guidelines and safety precautions, there's no place like being out on the water, the fresh air and sunshine in beautiful, sunny Southern California. Here at the Boating Hour with Captain Rick, we cover everything that sails, motors, and floats from San Diego to Santa Barbara. Thanks for being with us today. 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
8: SRN News, I'm Mary Rose. Democratic socialists are racking up wins in Democratic primaries by claiming to represent working class Americans. But a closer look suggests the movement is driven by a very different crowd.
13: A recent New York Times column notes that just 4% of DSA members hold working-class jobs, while 80% of members over the age of 25 have college degrees. It also found that recent DSA-backed candidates perform stronger in highly educated counties, not working-class areas. The group's agenda includes higher taxes on the wealthy, policies advancing transgender ideology, and defunding the police, positions critics argue are far removed from the priorities of many blue-collar voters.
8: That's Bernie Bennett reporting. Conservatives say the movement reflects affluent, educated liberals embracing policies they can't afford. This is SRN News.
14: Foundations of Freedom, a look at America's founding principles and the leaders who shaped our nation.
15: In 1783, the Revolutionary War was nearly over, but America's future remained uncertain. Officers in the Continental Army were angry. Congress had failed to provide promised pay, and some considered using the Army's power to force the government's hand. George Washington understood their frustration, but he also knew the liberty they had fought to win could be destroyed by the very army that secured it. Washington confronted his officers and urged them to choose honor, patience, and loyalty to the Republic over rebellion. He could have used their anger to increase his own power. Instead, he used his influence to restrain it. Power asks what it can take. Character asks what duty requires. Washington's lesson still stands. Freedom survives when leaders place principle above ambition and remain faithful to God, country, and the people they serve.
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16: Hey, it's Larry Elder, and I'm going to be at Town Hall 2026. 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Adam Carolla, investigative journalist Nick Shirley, Steve Hilton, Larry O'Connor, Alex Marlowe, Mike Gallagher, and more. 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
19: and welcome to the Gold Show, folks. I am your host, Walt Phillips, and this broadcast is brought to you by my good friends over at the Reagan Gold Group. Now, I'm going to get right into it today because I have been waiting for this moment. I've been talking about this moment for weeks. I've been telling you on this show every single week that the time to buy is now, that the fundamentals were screaming, that the smart money was loading up while the public was sitting on the sidelines, frozen, waiting for some kind of sign from the universe. Well, folks, the sign is here. Gold just pushed past $4,300 an ounce. Silver moved over 5% in a single session. The metals are moving. The elevator doors are open. And I need you to understand what that means, because what happens next is going to determine whether you look back on this moment as the best financial decision you ever made or the one you wish you had made. 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Now, one quick piece of housekeeping. I am not a financial advisor. I am a guy who has been watching these markets for more than 20 years, connecting the dots and telling you the truth that Wall Street does not want you to hear. And today, folks, the truth is moving. Now, I want to take you back, not to last week, not to last year. I want to take you back to August 15th, 1971. If you're in your 60s, 70s, or 80s right now, you remember this. You were there. You were young, maybe just starting your career, maybe raising a family, maybe just trying to figure out how the world worked. And on a Sunday night, President Richard Nixon came on television and told the American people that the United States was closing the gold window, that the dollar would no longer be convertible to gold at $35 an ounce, that the rules of money, the rules that had governed the global financial system since World War II, were changing permanently. Now, let me tell you what that actually meant in plain English. For decades, since the end of World War II, every dollar in your wallet was backed by a fixed amount of gold. The United States government made a promise to the world. You show up with $35, we give you 1 ounce of gold. That was the anchor. That was what gave the dollar its value. It was not just paper. It was a promise backed by something real. Now, when Nixon cut that anchor loose, the dollar became just paper. No backing, no promise, no gold behind it. The government could now print as many dollars as it wanted, and there was nothing to stop them. And here is where the two groups of people split off. The people who understood what that meant, the ones who saw that an unanchored dollar would lose value, that prices would rise, that the purchasing power of their savings was about to get eaten alive, they moved their money into gold immediately. They converted their paper savings into a real physical asset that the government could not print any more of. The other group, the majority, unfortunately, did what most people do in moments of uncertainty. They waited. They said, let's see how this plays out. Let's wait for things to settle down. Let's wait for a better entry point. And what happened next? The dollar started losing value fast. Groceries went up, gas went up, everything went up. The 1970s stagflation hit like a freight train, and the people who held gold, their wealth went up with it. The people who held paper, they watched their savings get quietly destroyed. The train never backed up. Gold was $35 an ounce in 1971, and by January of 1980, less than a decade later, gold had peaked at $850 an ounce. That is a 2,300% gain, folks, in under 10 years. The people who acted early, the people who understood that when the rules of money change, you get out of paper and into real assets, they protected their savings against the brutal stagflation of the 1970s. the gas lines, the grocery prices doubling, the feeling that everything was getting more expensive and nobody could explain why. And the people who waited for a better entry price, they watched their cash get eaten alive by inflation while gold moved completely out of reach. The train left the station and they were still standing on the platform. Now, here is why I am telling you this story today. Because we're living that exact same moment right now. Not a temporary swing, not a bounce, a structural shift. The same kind of shift that happened in 1971 when the rules of money changed and most people did not realize it until it was too late. Gold just crossed $4,300 an ounce. Silver moved over 5% in a single session, folks. These are not random moves. This is a structural breakout happening in real time. And when gold breaks out like this, when it moves on the back of record central bank buying, which we've discussed before, a collapsing dollar and a debt that is mathematically impossible to repay, the next leg is historically the biggest leg of this entire bull run. In 1971, the people who waited for a pullback, they never got a cheaper entry. Gold went from $35 to $850 without ever looking back. And the analysts who are watching this market right now, the same people who called the move from $2,000 to $5,000, are saying the same thing is happening again. Folks, the train is leaving the station right now while you are listening to this. Now, I want to give you a picture of what this feels like in real time. Imagine you're standing in front in a lobby of a building, let's say. There's an elevator in front of you and the doors open. People are getting in and someone comes up to you and says, the elevator's going to the top floor. You should get in. And you say, I think I'll wait. I want to see if it really goes up first. So you wait. The doors close. The elevator goes up. And now you're standing in the lobby watching the floor numbers climb. 10, 20, 30. 40. Mind it, folks, I'm describing a tall building here, and you realize the elevator is not coming back down anytime soon. Now you have two choices. You can wait for it to come back down, which could take a very long time and might not happen at the price you want, or you can run up the stairs and try to board it at the very top, which means you're buying at the highest possible price, out of breath after everyone has already got in. The people who stood on the platform in 1971 had to run up the stairs for the next 9 years, folks. Do not make the same mistake. The elevator doors are open right now. Gold is at $4,300 and moving. Silver is surging. The structural shift is happening. And the question is the same one it was in 1971. Are you going to get on or are you going to watch it go up without you? Do not watch the elevator go up, folks. Call the Reagan Gold Group right now. 1-800-702-2212. Or if you're not a phone person, you can go to ownrealgold.com. 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You fill out a few simple questions and somebody will call you right away. You can talk to a real person and find out how to get in before those doors close again. Keep listening because what I'm about to tell you next is going to make this even clearer. And I want to talk about something that a very famous man said over 100 years ago. And a lot of you folks are going to know who this is. His name was J.P. Morgan, not the bank, the man, the original J.P. Morgan, one of the most powerful financiers in American history, a man who built empires, who understood money at a level that most people will never come close to. In 1912, he was called to testify before Congress, and a congressman asked him about the nature of money. And J.P. Morgan said something so simple and so clear, so undeniably true, that it is echoed through more than a century of financial history. And this is exactly what he said. Gold is money. Everything else is credit. Think about that. Gold is money. Everything else, the paper in your wallet, the digits in your bank account, the stocks in your 401k, is credit. It is a promise. It's an IOU. It is someone else's obligation, and obligations can be broken. That was 1912, over 100 years ago. And you know what has changed since then? The dollar has lost over 97% of its purchasing power. Every paper currency that existed in 1912 has either been replaced, devalued, or destroyed. And gold? Gold is still gold. Gold is still money. The man who understood money better than anyone in his era told you exactly what to hold, and the last 100 years of history has proven him right at every single turn. And now the biggest banks in the world, the institutions that carry J.P. Morgan's name, are telling their own clients to buy gold. J.P. Morgan, the bank, is now projecting gold at $6,000 an ounce by the fourth quarter of 2026, rising towards $6,300. These aren't gold bugs, folks. These are not conspiracy theorists. These are the same institutions that manage your pension funds, your 401ks, your retirement accounts, and they are telling their wealthiest clients to buy gold. So let me ask you the same question I ask every week. If the biggest banks in the world are buying gold and recommending gold to their wealthiest clients, why are they not telling you? Why is your financial advisor not calling you up and saying, hey, I think you should put some of your retirement into physical gold? Because the advice that is best for you is not the advice that is most profitable for them, plain and simple. It is not complicated. It's not conspiracy. It's just business, and it's their business, not yours. Your business is protecting what you have worked your entire life to build. And the only way to do that is to take some of your wealth out of their system and put it into something they cannot touch, cannot print, and cannot devalue. Now, I always say this, and I'm going to say it again because it's the simplest way that I know how to explain what gold actually does. Back in the day when your parents were young, when you were young, when things made sense, when a dollar felt like a dollar, 1 ounce of gold might have bought you a nice suit, a good pair of shoes, and a decent dinner out. That was the purchasing power of gold. You know what that same ounce of gold buys today? Not just the suit and the shoes and the dinner. It pays for the suit, the shoes, the dinner. It pays for the mortgage, and you have some left over. And if gold moves to where the analysts are projecting, to $6,000, to $10,000, to $17,000, to $20,000 an ounce, that same ounce of gold is not just going to pay your mortgage for a month. It's going to pay it for a half a year or more. 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It grows. It outpaces inflation. It outpaces the dollar. It outpaces every paper promise that governments have ever made. 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Now, folks, I want to talk about something that has been coming up a lot lately, because ever since I started talking about this on the show, the phones at Reagan Gold Group have been ringing. People are calling in, and one of the biggest things I keep hearing is, Walt, I want to do this, but my money's locked up. It's in my 401k, it's in my IRA, it's in my TSP. And I want to address that last one specifically, because I know a lot of you listening to this show are veterans. 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It is a direct, legal, government-approved transfer. 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You do not pay a single penalty to the IRS. You are simply moving your money from a paper account into a physical asset account. For TSP holders specifically, if you're separated from service or if you're 59 and a half or older, you can roll your TSP into a self-directed IRA that holds physical gold and silver. 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Folks, I cannot stress this enough. Gold and silver are moving right now. We are in the midst of the most historical bull run that we might ever see. And for you folks at home that are listening right now, that are in your 60s, your 70s, your 80s, you don't have 5 years to wait right now. You don't have 7 years to wait where if your financial advisor just says, hey, listen, the stock market's going to turn around, just hang in there. Folks, you're not 35 years old anymore. You have to think about the future, and not only your future. You have to think about your kids' future, your grandkids' future. I say this every single week. You don't want to have your kids be 30 years old, 40 years old, 50 years old, and because you didn't make the right decisions, that they're living in the primes of their lives, stressed out, because they have to worry about you. They have to financially take care of you. And obviously your kids love you, right? They want the best for you. And if you make these decisions today, you're not going to have to worry about the future tomorrow. I always say that you want to understand the fundamentals behind these metals. You want to understand that silver not only is a monetary metal, but it's an industrial metal. It is something that is disappearing in front of our eyes. We are living in the information age right now. We're living in an era where silver is being deployed in solar. It's being deployed in AI. It's being deployed in humanoid robotics, as crazy as that sounds. And silver is going through the roof. Gold is the ultimate store of money. It's something that has never, ever lost value. And 4 or 5 years from now, folks, with the way things are going, you will be one of the few that are secure. in these times with wars going on, with all these things. And I'm not trying to fearmonger, folks, but I am trying to give you, the folks that are listening right now at home, a way out, a sense of security. And the only way that you can do that is something that you hold in your own pocket, not something that can be broken or burned, not some promise made by an advisor, by a custodian, by somebody else, but something that you can physically look at, that you can hold, that is tangible. Now, folks, we're coming to the end of this segment, and I want to bring it all home. I've been on this show for weeks now, and I've talked about the 1975 moment. I've talked about the fundamentals. I've talked about the central banks loading up, the ECB confirming that gold has overtaken U.S. Treasuries as the world's number one reserve asset. The analysts projecting $10,000, $17,000, $20,000 gold. I've talked about how the dollar is losing value every single day and how the national debt is mathematically broken, how the system is designed to keep you confused and keep you in paper. And now the markets are moving, folks. Gold is past 4,300. Silver is surging. And I'm going to ask you one more time, what are you waiting for? Are you waiting for gold to hit 5,000 or 7,000 before you believe me? Because by then you have already missed a 20% or 30% move. Are you waiting for the stock market to crash before you decide to protect yourself? Because by then it will be too late to get out at a good price. Are you waiting for Washington to fix the national debt? Because I've been waiting for that my entire life and I'm still waiting. The people who win in these moments are the ones who see it coming and act before the crowd does. The crowd is just now starting to wake up. The crowd is just now starting to pay attention, which means the window where you can still get in at a reasonable price before the real frenzy begins, is closing. And I want to say one more thing before I let you go. And this is not about you. This is about what you leave behind. You've worked your entire life. You've built something. Again, folks, you want to leave something for your kids beyond your lifetime. What happens to that inheritance when the market crashes and takes half of it with it? Gold will never do that. Silver will not do that. Physical precious metals have been the most reliable way to transfer wealth across generations for 5,000 years. You are not just buying gold for yourself. You're buying it for the people who come after you. Now, folks, I'm not yelling at you. I'm talking to you like a friend who knows something that you need to hear. Get on the elevator. It is still moving. The doors are not fully closed yet, but they're closing. Pick up the phone. Make the call. It is the easiest thing in the world to do. Folks, this is The Gold Show. Again, I am Walt Phillips, and I'll see you right back here very soon.
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4: A lot of feedback lately, and a lot of you have been reaching out, calling in, letting the folks at Reagan know that you've been tuning in every week. And I have to say that that means everything to me, because I do this show because I genuinely believe in what I'm saying. I believe that the information that I'm putting out there every week, that Carl and I put out every week, can change people's financial lives. And when I hear from people who called Reagan And because of something that they heard on this show, people who protected their retirement, people who finally got off the fence and made that move, that's what this is all about. And a lot of you have been specifically asking about Carl, asking when he's coming back on, asking follow-up questions from the last time he was here. And I love that, because Carl has had the chance to actually meet a lot of you, talk to a lot of you, help a lot of you to get started, so I'm not going to make you wait any longer. In segment one, I took you back to August 15th, 1971, the night Nixon closed the gold window, what it actually meant, and how people who understood it immediately moved into gold while everyone else waited and watched their savings get destroyed by stagflation. Gold ran from $35 to $850 in less than a decade, 2,300%. The train left the station and never came back. And I talked about how we were living that exact same structural shift right now. Gold passed 4,300, silver surging, J.P. 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And now I want Carl's take on all of it. Carl, brother, welcome back to the show.
5: Well, thanks so much for having me, as always. I appreciate it.
4: Absolutely, Carl. It's always a pleasure to have you here, man. And Carl, I want to get right into it, because I have been on this show for weeks with you, telling people that the time to buy was now, that the fundamentals were screaming, that the smart money was loading up while the public was sitting on the sidelines. And now gold is past 4,300, silver surging, and the market's doing exactly what we both said it was going to do. But here's what frustrates me, Carl. I just spent an entire segment before you just got on telling people about 1971, about how the people who waited for a better entry price watched gold go from $35 back then to $850 without ever getting in. And I still get people that are calling in saying, Walt, I was going to do it, but I waited, or I was going to call, but I want to see if it dipped first. And I just can't wrap my head around it, because history is literally repeating itself in real time, and people are making the exact same mistake that the 1971 crowd made. They're standing on the platform watching the train pull away. So, Carl, I want to ask you, because you are the one on the front lines. You're the one talking to people every single day. You were seeing... What are you seeing right now? I mean, you see it every day, but are the phones ringing? Are people waking up? And are people on the fence? Like, what are you telling them?
5: Well, first of all, it's a little bit of everything.
4: Right.
5: And what I mean by that is, yes, we do have folks that are waking up. And yes, we're very, very busy right now. So we got a lot of folks calling in, a lot of people moving, you know, cash savings, IRAs, 401ks, TSPs, you know, all kinds of different type of retirement accounts, as well as just, you know, cash and brokerage. But, you know, the part of it is, too, I do get a lot of folks that are, you know, I'm going to wait and see, or I want to, you know, I want to do my research, or I want to, you know, look and see what the markets are going to do. Well, I mean, listen, if anybody that's listening here knows where we can buy a crystal ball, please call in and let me know, because I'd love to get the lotto numbers and, you know, what have you. I mean, nobody knows what's going to happen. It's just that simple. You know, I mean, look at 2008. People went home from work on a Friday, came back to work on a Monday, and lost a tremendous amount of their portfolios. And it went on for many, many months. You know, a lot of people still haven't recovered from that. So the question becomes is, what are you waiting for?

0: I mean, it's a physical, tangible asset. It's been around thousands of years. It's real money. It's not paper. It's not fiat currency. It's real money. Why are you, what are you waiting for? I mean, you know, with everything going on, I mean, the writing's on the wall, folks. This is the time to make the move. We're buying it on sale. It's still down. Now's the time to jump in. You know, I mean, I know the busier we get, I've been doing this many, many years. The more metals go up, the busier we get. And, you know, I guess people just don't like to take advantage of a deal. And, you know, I don't like that myself because I love a deal more than anybody. And I really want people to, you know, jump on this bandwagon and do it now. There's no reason to wait. There's nothing to wait for.
1: Yeah, and
0: now
1: Carl,
0: is the time to make that move and get yourself in a position. I mean, there's a reason why JP Morgan and Bank of America and, you know, so many others are telling people to buy gold and silver. Warren right. Buffett.
1: Right. Yeah, I mean, listen, Carl, I know you, man. You and I have known each other quite a while, and I happen to know that your favorite store is Costco. And you were telling
0: Love
1: me
0: it.
1: just last week when I had to get some stuff done, you were telling me what I can do over at Costco and how great the sales are. And it reminds me of what we were talking about a couple weeks ago, Carl. Remember we were talking about the Black Friday thing and about how people line up to get a $300 TV in the snow. And, you know, my concern is that metals are now moving, Carl, like you were just saying. And, you know, it's like you don't want to, you know, it's like waiting for the elevator and seeing everybody walk into the elevator and wondering if it's really going to go to the top floor. You know, and just sitting there waiting, like, you know, I discussed this in segment one. It's like either you're going to do two things. Either you're going to stand there and watch it go to the top floor and just sit there waiting and waiting and waiting, or you're going to have to run up the stairs sweating and panting and all frantic. And then you're going to have to get in the elevator at the top floor, aka getting into gold and silver when they're already at a much higher prices than they are right now, instead of taking advantage of the very things that you're telling these folks right now.
0: Well, that's exactly it. I mean, listen, you could sit on the sidelines and wait. Sure, it's a commodity. It may go down, but it's not very likely. I mean, with $40 trillion in debt, out of control money printing, dollar devaluation, I mean, inflation that's still here. I mean, the Fed's talking about raising interest rates because of these factors. I mean, if things were as good as they said, I mean, you know, if they were that good, then we wouldn't be talking about, they'd be talking about dropping interest rates. And that's just not the case. I mean, listen, you know, I love our president and I love what our country's doing more than anybody. But the reality of it is there's a lot of things that are out of his control and out of the government's control. And, you know, I mean, listen, the Federal Reserve is not part of the government. It's a central bank, folks. Mm-hmm. They're not part of the U.S. government. They do whatever they want to do. And they're the ones pulling the strings on this. I mean, and unfortunately, the house of cards is starting to wobble. There's a reason why central banks throughout the world are buying as much gold and silver as they can get their hands on. Mm-hmm. There's a reason why governments all over the world are buying a tremendous amount of, you know, buying gold and silver at, you know, the pace that they're doing it. I mean, listen, it's real simple. If it's good enough for them, why isn't it good enough for you?
1: Mm-hmm. Yeah,
0: but why? I mean,
1: yeah, I mean, listen, you hit it right on the head. The big boy is always positioned first. And, you know, the sad part, Carl, and you and I have discussed this at length many times, including on this show, you know, people's financial advisors, and like you always say, Carl, and I have the same opinion, nothing against financial advisors, but, you know, they're not going to sit there. Your banker, your financial advisor, your custodian, whoever it may be, they're not going to sit there and say, you know, listen, go move into gold and silver. Go do this because they want to protect their investment, i.e. their percentage that they're making off managing your money, you know, and that's the problem. And listen, folks at home, real quick, before we keep going with this, if you're nodding your head right now, if you're listening to Carl and me and you're saying, yeah, that makes sense, I need to do something, then what are you waiting for? Pick up the phone right now. Do not wait until the end of the show. Do not say you're going to do it tomorrow. Do it right now. Call the Reagan Gold Group, 1-800-702-2212. 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If he is busy, Carl will get back to you. If Carl is available, he will get on. 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One phone call, one conversation, and they will handle the rest. Now, Carl, I want to shift gears one sec for a minute and talk about something that it's been coming up a lot, because since we started talking about this on the show, and, you know, you've been saying the phones have been ringing over there at Reagan, one of the biggest things that people keep saying is, I want to do this, but my money's tied up. They have a 401k from an old job. They have an IRA. They have a TSP, especially the veterans, the federal employees, the postal workers that are listening right now. And you know, you and I have been telling people on the show that their money's not trapped, that you can roll a TSP, a 401k, an IRA into a precious metals IRA, completely tax-free, completely penalty-free. But I want you to break it down for people, Carl, because you do this every single day.
0: It doesn't 100%. Listen, your money's not stuck there. You
1: right.
0: Sell your investment. It's a non-taxable event. It's still within the, you know, retirement umbrella. All you're going to do is move to a cash position, roll the funds over, and buy a physical tangible asset with those funds and not a piece of paper. Mm-hmm. It's that simple, folks. Do you want a piece of paper that's basically monopoly money that's lost so much value over the years, or do you want to have real money? I mean, we've seen paper assets go to zero. We've seen fiat currencies globally go away. We've never seen a physical ounce of gold or silver have no value. I don't think it's going to happen anytime soon.
1: Not in 5,000 years.
0: Listen, it's correct. Yeah. I mean, folks, it's a way to position yourself and make sure your money's there when you need it. You worked hard for it. You know, I mean, I get people that tell me all the time, Walt, that they, my financial advisor, I feel bad, doing this to him.
1: Oh, God.
0: Well, let me tell you something. And I've got a lot of friends that are in that business. They're good people. But I know for a fact, when they've had clients that have lost money, and I'm talking about tremendous amounts of money, they've never said, hey, here's $500 for the car payment. Here's $1,000 for the mortgage. Here's another $500 for food. Let me send you some cash to keep things going until your account comes back.
1: Yep.
0: No, what they say is, don't worry, it'll come back. Click.
1: Mm-hmm.
0: That's what happens.
1: Carl, you saved my own mother from that exact situation with a 24-year-old financial advisor that she had never met in her 80s, controlling all of her money. And I thank God every day that you stepped in. I thank God I have the privilege of having you as a friend, and you were able to step in and take control of that. Every time I hear you say that, Carl, it literally just brings me back to what you did for her, which.
0: Yeah,
1: you
0: know, because, folks, this is your money. This isn't mine. This isn't Raven Gold's. It's not Walt's. This is yours. It's not your financial advisor's money. It's not the custodian that it's with. It's yours. You have options. You need to know what those options are. If you choose to do it, great. If you decide it's not for you, okay, no harm, no foul. But, yeah, I mean, there's the reason why so many people are doing this, and they've been doing this because they know what's there. They see what's going on. Give us a call. It doesn't cost anything. Ask for me. Love to chat with you. Let's see if this is something that may or may not make sense for your specific situation. We'll have a very tailored conversation. Answer your questions, get everything addressed, and, go from there. I mean, it's that simple.
1: Carl, and the funny thing I want to bring up, and I know you probably don't remember this because you get so many phone calls that, your head's spinning sometimes, but I remember a few days ago we were speaking and you told me about that gentleman that was trying to move, a lot of money for years and years and years, but he kept getting bad information from other companies until he spoke to you. And you were able to explain everything to him so clearly, and you showed him how easy it was. And, I wish I could get that point across. Maybe I'm doing it right now to all the folks at home. But, that's kind of what differentiates it, and the power of a gentleman like yourself, that one of the top precious metals analysts in this country. I'm sorry, specialists. I said analyst for a second, but you could be an analyst too. but, Carl, that was profound to me. It stuck out because, a guy, I think you told me it was a few years he was thinking about doing it. And it's just so easy. And, I think it's you know, for the people at home, I think you and I touched on it last week. It's also that part of it of like, oh gosh, you know, this sounds great, but what am I going to have to really deal with, you know, syndrome?
0: Well, here's the thing. I mean, yes, there is going to be a little bit of work on your end. But when I say a little work, I'm talking about the whole process may take an hour on the phone over a couple of week period from start to finish. Mm-hmm. This isn't anything strenuous. This isn't anything that's going to, you know, consume your life. I mean, we have a team here. I got a great processing team here that just absolutely is fantastic. They do everything above and beyond. They're great. And they're going to hold your hand through this. We jokingly say we do the heavy lifting for you, but we really do. You know, I mean, and the thing is, you know, when you hear this misinformation, I mean, unfortunately, what I've been doing this so long, one of the biggest things I find is really just misinformation. You know, somebody heard from their best friend's neighbor's cousin, sister-in-law's neighbor that told them that they heard from a guy about gold and silver, where it's just not true.
1: The game of telephone, you know, I mean, listen, there's tin cans. Well, but
0: there's exactly. There's the, yeah. Well, correct. I mean, there's that. Or, you know, the other part of it is, I mean, listen, there's just people out there that are just so in it for themselves. And they're not giving people proper information. I mean, there's guys on the radio, you know, one guy I could think of in particular, he spews a bunch of lies to people, screaming into the microphone like he knows what he's talking about and he knows absolutely nothing. Mm-hmm. And the reality of it is it's very simple. This is a simple investment, folks. It's gold and silver. You buy it, it goes up in value, you've made money. If it goes down in value, you've lost money. It's that simple. And we are able to help you do it the proper way, the easy way, and keep it simple. You know, listen, you got to know who you're working with. You got to feel comfortable who you're working with. That's the most important thing. Mm-hmm. You know, yeah. I mean, listen, there's a lot of people giving information out there that just isn't correct. And you need to be careful of that, because that's what I've run across more than anything. I mean, I talked to this nice couple a little bit earlier today and they were great. You know, Lisa and Scott, they were awesome. And literally, they just, you know, it sounds like their husband just has gotten some misinformation throughout the years. And, you know, I just clarify things. You know, it's real simple. I'm going to, you know, the first thing I always tell everybody is when they get on the phone with me, I always say hello. And then I go, you know, why'd you call? What kind of questions do you have? The floor is yours. Ask your questions. No questions stupid. Let's get it addressed and let's, you know, help make this make sense for you. And like I said, if it makes sense and you want to move forward, great. If not, we had a nice conversation. We part ways. But, you know, the main thing is being able to help people. And I love helping people, love letting people know that they have an option. They have something that's, you know, maybe not the quote unquote norm because their, you know, HR person doesn't know about this, or, you know, their financial advisor is not going to tell them about it. I mean, I always get people all the time is, you know, my financial advisor never heard of this. Now, trust me when I tell you, your financial advisor is well aware of this. They're just not telling you about it because they don't sell it. They're worried about their paycheck. They're not worried about your money. I promise you, folks, these guys aren't sitting there all day long, punching their computer, trading your portfolio all day, every day. It's not happening. They give you an option. When you get in there, you get A, B, C, or D. Pick one, and we'll call you in 6 months and give you a review. I mean, I hear that from people constantly. That's if they're able to get them back on the phone in 6 months.
1: Yeah, Carl, you hit it right on the head, man. I mean, transparency is key. And there is a ton of competition. You always say it, Carl. You always say it, and I say the same thing. Radio is a very powerful thing for the folks listening at home. Transparency is key. In a world that is made up these days of lies, you turn on one news station, you see one thing. You turn on another news station, you see another thing. You know, this is this price, that is this price. You know, people don't know what to do until their heads are spinning. And you know, that is why I take such joy in doing this with you, because I know for all the folks listening and all the folks that do end up taking that step and do end up calling, that they're going to get the proper information that they need. And I know you and I on this show, and all I can speak to is you and I, are always giving people the facts. And the facts are the most important thing. And Carl, you know, that leads me, you know, to you know, one of the thing that I wanted to ask you, you know, before I let you go. For the person who's listening to us right now, who has been on the fence for weeks and keeps saying that they're going to call, but they haven't called yet, what's your final message to them, Carl?
0: The final message is, listen, folks, a conversation never hurt anybody. You need to do something to protect this. This is your money. Like I said a couple of minutes ago, this is yours. You need to do something to protect what you have, because unfortunately, none of us are getting any younger. And unfortunately, you know, you got to be able to diversify yourself, because if the markets drop out, guess what? Gold and silver have always soared. You know, obviously history doesn't have to repeat itself, but, you know, I don't know why it wouldn't. I mean, like you just spoke about earlier in the segment, you know, about how, you know, it's repeating itself right now, you know, from the 70s. I mean, so listen, what it really comes down to, folks, you have to do something. You can't be a deer in headlights. And right now, I can't stress enough how now is the time. With everything going on in the markets and what we're looking at, you know, in the metals forecasts here, this is the time to jump in, because unfortunately it's, you know, the train's leaving the station. You don't want to be chasing the train down the tracks. And this is the time to do it. So please, I urge people, if you have questions, have thoughts, if this is just even a small sliver of something that you're thinking about, give us a call. If you want to ask for me directly, ask for me. Hey, is Carl available? If I'm not there, they'll take a message or send you to one of my associates or assistants. If not, you know, I'll give you a call right back if they send you to my voicemail. But I will always get back to everybody. But the thing is, you have to do something, and you can't be a deer in headlights. It's that simple. You have to protect yourself, and the time is really, you know, of the essence.
1: 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There's no reason to wait, folks. There's no reason to put this off. Metals are moving, the window is open, and the Reagan Gold Group is ready to help you right now. 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There is no pressure. The only risk is doing nothing. Carl, thank you as always, brother. You are the best in the business. I'm grateful to have you on this show every single week. Folks, I am Walt Phillips. Thank you for listening to The Gold Show. 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
10: In 1783, the Revolutionary War was nearly over, but America's future remained uncertain. Officers in the Continental Army were angry. Congress had failed to provide promised pay, and some considered using the Army's power to force the government's hand. George Washington understood their frustration, but he also knew the liberty they had fought to win could be destroyed by the very army that secured it. 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
15: SRN News, I'm Mary Rose. New York City Mayor Zohran Mamdani is backing a measure that critics say could hit consumers right in the wallet. Correspondent Ken Lorman reports.
16: Mayor Mamdani supports the so-called Delivery Protection Act, which would force Amazon to directly hire delivery drivers and warehouse workers now employed through independent contractors. Opponents say the move would wipe out small delivery businesses, boost Amazon's labor costs, and drive up prices. One study estimates the average household could pay hundreds more each year, while unions stand to gain. Critics call it another socialist policy, making life less affordable for New Yorkers. Ken Lorman reporting.
15: Tens of thousands of people remain without power in Hawaii as Tropical Storm Lala weakens. This is SRN News.
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19: Hey, it's Larry Elder, and I'm going to be at Town Hall 2026. 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Adam Carolla, investigative journalist Nick Shirley, Steve Hilton, Larry O'Connor, Alex Marlowe, Mike Gallagher, and more. 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
5: With SRN News, I'm Jason Walker. Hurricane Lala has skirted Hawaii's Big Island without making landfall, weakening now after lashing the region with strong winds and some drenching rain. Eye of the storm passed the island's southern tip. Indiana officials say at least 7 people have died during days of very heavy rain and flooding. Victims include a small child and 6 adults. In the meantime, forecasters now say southern Indiana could get blasted very heavy rain overnight well into Monday. Wall Street will get financial updates from some of the nation's biggest retailers this week, along with more details from the Fed's recent outings. Home Depot reports on its latest results Tuesday, followed by Target and Lowe's coming up Wednesday. This is SRN News.
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5: With SRN News, I'm Jason Walker. President Trump ordering the Pentagon to scale back joint military exercises planned with South Korea. He says South Korea has declined to help denuclearize Iran, and he cited his relatively good relationship with North Korea's leader. Hurricane Lala, skirting Hawaii's Big Island without making landfall, is weakening now after lashing much of the region with strong winds and some drenching rain. In Ohio, authorities there say 7 people have died during the several days of heavy rain and flooding. Victims include a small child and 6 adults. Authorities are seeking additional people to who fired weapons during a weekend shooting at Virginia State University. That incident left at least 5 people wounded. This is SRN News.
3: I'm not one to say I told you so, but I switched to Pure Talk over a year ago, and ever since, I've been telling people there's no better wireless company out there. Well, a few months ago, a massive survey was conducted. 123,000 people were asked to rate their wireless carrier in 4 categories: coverage, support, data, and overall value. Well, the results are in. 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
10: Welcome to the Andrew Kim Show. Andrew Kim is an immigrant from South Korea. He got his education at Claremont, California. He is a successful attorney and founder of his professional law corporation, Andrew Kim and Associates, right here in Los Angeles. Self-described American immigrant, Andrew Kim also ran for Los Angeles mayor in the last election. And now, your host, Andrew Kim.
11: Hello, this is Andrew Kim. Welcome to Andrew Kim Show, Voice of American Immigrant. One's maturity includes a sense of empathy. Empathy is usually defined as someone's ability to be in the shoes of another and to be able to understand other person. And the ability to be empathetic comes from one's own ability to understand the circumstances and challenges of another human being. And very often it comes from one's own religious convictions and faith. As we get older, the main part of becoming mature in our attitude and understanding of the world is gaining the sense of context, in our daily ability of making sense of goings on around us and making judgment therefrom. That sense of context comes from one's own experience and one's own education and upbringing and training. Having proper sense of context of judging goings on around us, we can make a better judgment and decisions which affect us individually and those around us. On the other hand, the absence of proper sense of context makes us prone to make hasty or ill-advised decisions. In other words, impudent judgment and decisions to the detriment of oneself and for others around us. Yesterday was the anniversary of the end of World War II and the victory over Japanese. And as a someone who was born in Korea, and this event is very personal to me, the technological advance of AI allowed old film footage to be cleaned up so that it is almost as vivid as it was new. I saw the footage of Japanese surrendering on the deck of battleship Missouri, attended by many onlookers. The unconditional surrendering of Japanese and their delegates, they came aboard and quickly signed the official document of surrender. All of the pomps and circumstances lasted little more than 20 minutes, as the Allied forces of Great Britain, France, Soviet Union, Australia, China, and others also joined the United States to sign the document. This event took place approximately 80 years ago, less than 100 years. Knowing how quickly the 50 years has gone by in my own personal life, after coming to the United States as a 14-year-old kid, the 80 years are not so distant past. Another footage showed a trial that was taking place in or near Tokyo, Japan, to try to end charging the war crime against these Japanese generals and leadership involving genocide and other cruel acts during the war against humanity. It apparently took 3 years or so to try in bringing these charges into justice. And it looked as though about seven of them were hanged and others were serving longer prison terms. There were also other regional trials which took place in different war-ravaged areas in Asia like Burma, Philippines, and others. And those involved in the prosecution of lower and middle level Japanese officers who were accused of atrocities in the war front. Many were sentenced to death. Then there were many Japanese generals and officers and soldiers who committed the ritual suicide called seppuku, killing oneself with sword. The pain and agony they were filmed and described in these footages were much more vivid as these films were remade as new through the new AI technology. I came to appreciate the new technology more as they bring these invaluable recording of live events to come alive again and again to learn from them. The lesson which we obtained from these footage is much more valuable as we are now equipped with a sense of context in making sense of these historical events. When I was young, I did not have the sense of context in understanding the historical footage, such as the Japanese surrendering ceremony. Without the context from my own personal experience and observation, the same event was not fully understood. It was mere historical event to end a war. Without this proper context, sense of context, these people who were condemned was pure evil and who fully deserved the swift punishment of death, either self-inflicted or by enforcement of the law. However, the truth is that these war criminals can also argue that they were doing the bidding of their superiors all the way to the Japanese emperor, and they were doing what they thought was the most sensible thing to do in times of war. Meeting out the justice is not the walk in the park. It is agonizing and involves lots of hard work and soul-searching. The truth was that these war tribunals did not have a lot of legal precedents to work with enormous onlookers and stakeholders, with each allied nations being present to participate. The task of meeting out justice against these Japanese war defendants were not so smooth. It took years and massive amount of paperwork and records. However, the operation of civilized democracy is not for lazy and emotional bunches. Out of frustration, one could resort to the kangaroo court or the impromptu courts like those we witness in communist nations. Today, we have in America many who rather do away with this valuable deliberative steps of weighing facts and pros and cons, and because of their dogged pursuit of ideological goal, which they consider non-negotiable. The most destructive and irresponsible remark which any U.S. president said was that when Barack Obama uttered, "The time to debate or talk is over. Now it's time to do what's necessary." With that kind of attitude, our nation became more divided than ever, despite the fact that we had the first ever black president. Things were done for the sake of achieving the benchmark, the first black mayor, the first black senator, the first president, the first black astronaut, and the first black this and that. Things were let slip by to accommodate the all-important benchmark, such as the first female black president of Harvard. Things were done half-baked it and half-consummated, whenever the result serves the all-important racial equity and such. The semi-criminal negligence or incompetence were conveniently overlooked. Other new arrivals to the United States, such as Somalis and other nationals, saw the opportunity to claim being a minority and had an easy entry to obtaining governmental benefits. With enormous federal budgets for social services, the spigots for paying out for fraudulent claims were wide open, with anyone following up on the truth of claim, without anyone following up on the truth of claims, millions upon millions of dollars, thanks to Nick Shirley, who single-handedly shed light on these criminal enterprises. We are able to make heads and tails out of these criminal activities, which those in the public office either refuse to look into in order to protect their political alliance, which include these criminal enterprises. The character of the left is their unflinching willingness to inflict pain and suffering on the others while claiming to protect the voiceless and those who need help. The case of Luigi Mangione is a case in point. The guy shot Mr. Thompson from the back and ran away when Mr. Thompson turned around after having been shot. While the healthcare industry has a lot to improve, and in my opinion, the Obamacare has done a lot of damage, the senseless killing is not the answer. The hallmark a mature democratic society is a free flow of ideas and pros and cons arguments and debates through free democratic process and court of law, not a unilateral act of violence. Another character of the left is the inability to hold anyone accountable, and as long as he or she is deemed on their political side. As long as their ideological agenda is deemed to have been advanced, they are willing to look the other way to any amount of corruption and even outright violation of the law. The congressional hearing involving Dr. Fauci is a case in point. Dr. Fauci is claiming the fifth. However, he is already given an immunity by corrupt Biden administration, most likely by AutoPen. Yet, he is refusing to give the testimony to the public body of Congress, incurring the contempt of the Congress. All of these events in our times will again be judged and pondered by the next generation, as we have seen the AI-enhanced footage of the films from the historical event of World War II victory over Japan aboard battleship Missouri 8 years ago. It is important to understand all these events of yesterday and today with a mature sense of context drawn from one's life experience and learning. Today, we have too many of us who try to judge and convict others who they disagree by force or even violence without yet having the healthy dose of experience and learning to equip themselves with a sense of context to properly judge others. Anti-ICE movement, anti-King movement, trans movement, defund police movement, and others are all being propelled by a sense of justice without proper sense of context, which is crucial in more fully understanding any phenomenons in life, be it ethical, moral, or equitable. the dangerous trend of Democrats, Democratic Socialists of America, which is emotionally grabbing. Lots of young Americans seem to expand among those who are prone to judge others without adequate sense of context in judging others. The lessons of history and one's own life experience takes time for one to obtain. In other words, it takes a time and effort to build a proper sense of context in judging others. Otherwise, we'll only hear the empty slogans such as the fundamental transformation of America and the day without work, without proper sense of context. In the long run, the well-being of America is at stake. However, in the process, those most vulnerable and weak will suffer most without true help. In America today, there are many cities in blue states where we have mayors and governors being elected by voters who rather vote out of need for gratifications of one's own immediate emotional and economical need ahead of longer context-driven policies. These politicians end up perpetuating the misery of the city and state and make it worse, even while denying the citizens the benefit of having more robust policies for betterment of all. In Los Angeles, after the primary and before the general election, within our city of angels, the streets seem to be more dirty. There seem to be more homeless people. It is a curious phenomenon. It is as if these two so-called remaining progressive candidates for mayor have little regard for getting the votes who are still undecided. So the publication that I read from the City Watch, and it has an article here by Mehran Kaladijian and about the Rithia Raman, and there's a article where the title is a All Talk No Action, Rithia Raman's Reckoning, one of the two progressive candidates we have for the mayor of Los Angeles in the general election coming up. And Mr. Kaladijian stated that in the article that when Los Angeles confronting homelessness emergency, government paralysis is not a procedural inconvenience. It has consequences. And more than 60 million three households. Then there's the money. The Bass campaign has accused Raman of canceling committee meetings, missing votes, and failing to deliver enough housing or move enough people off the streets. It is explosive allegation concerning one of the Raman's signature housing initiatives. More than 60 million spent or committed while completed housing had reportedly been delivered to only three households after nearly a year. So that after $6 million, where did the money go? What caused the delays? How much housing has actually been completed? What is the cost per complete unit? And when should taxpayers expect a meaningful result? And Mr. Kaladijian says that Raman is not the whole problem. Raman should not become City Hall's convenient scapegoat. She did not create Los Angeles's homelessness crisis, and removing her from the committee chairmanship will not solve it. The homelessness system stretches across City Hall, Los Angeles County, LAHSA, contractors, nonprofit providers, and multiple layers of public funding. Responsibility has become so fragmented that when something goes wrong, everyone has someone else to blame. That has become one of the system's greatest protections against accountability. Raman should answer for her record. So should Mayor Bass. So should the City Council. So should LAHSA. So should every agency contractor, an organization entrusted with the substantial taxpayer dollars. Politicians cannot claim ownership over every success and then suddenly discover the system whenever something fails. So this is the Mr. Kalajdzic's the very interesting and valuable article that I read. And then there's another article in the same City Watch by Mr. Nick Pesoras. And he's someone that I respect as someone who has a great deal of sense of context in judging the goings-on in politics in Los Angeles. And he recently came up with this LA's political health depends on the voter and wise choices to be made. And in that article, he said that I have long sought inspirational, honest, principled politicians who keep their word, honor their commitment, and accept accountability. I have always ready to support leaders whose decisions are rooted in integrity. With fondness, I think of the famous Greek philosopher Diogenes, who carried a lantern through Athens in broad daylight in search of an honest man. He became known for ridiculing hollow authority and exposing the divide between leaders' claims and their actions. And he goes on to say, for as long as I can remember, I have viewed engagement in public affairs as a core expression of citizenship. Consequently, I follow the activities of local government, examine how and why decisions are made or not made, and I share my views openly in the hope that civil dialogue takes place and together we can help shape the community we live in. And he goes and say, Los Angeles is in serious challenge, and our response must be focused, thoughtful, and united. At a time when public trust is fragile, our judgment must become an act of civic responsibility, an affirmation that the health of our political life depends on the choices we make together. To choose wisely is to recognize that governance is not an abstraction, but a collective endeavor shaped by the integrity of those who we entrust with power and by the seriousness with which we select them. He goes to say, improved governance is needed before conditions worsen. After 2 years of gradual decline, regional homelessness rose again in 2026 by 1.2% in Los Angeles County and 3.4% in the city of Los Angeles. And he's going to say that there's a restoring public trust after recent governance failure must also be a priority. High-profile corruption scandals, zoning kickback investigations, and redistricting leaks have seriously eroded the confidence in the city hall. And he's on to say that as Los Angeles prepared to host the 2028 Summer Olympic and Paralympic Games, City Hall will face intense pressure to deliver public safety, infrastructure, and transit upgrades, including metro transportation plan that unfortunately lacks planning and adequate funding to date. And he's going to say, Diogenes, search for honest men. Los Angeles today is searching for capable ones and for citizens with a seriousness to choose them. Diogenes delivered one of the most famous lines in ancient philosophy when Alexander the Great approached him and offered to grant him any favor. Diogenes, resting on the sun, bluntly replied, "Stand out of my sunlight." He showed what he thought about power and imperial grandeur. So this kind of healthy sense of context held by Diogenes is sorely needed. With that, God bless you and God bless America.

0: Hello, this is Andrew Kim, host of Andrew Kim Show, heard Sunday evening at 9 p.m. I'm a practicing attorney right here in Los Angeles to represent and protect your rights as a citizen of the state of California. As an immigrant from Korea, I've been blessed with being able to work as a lawyer to help many hardworking Americans. If you're a victim of an accident of any kind, I mean any kind, dog bites, slip and fall, auto accident, big and small, soft tissue injury cases, broken bones, traumatic brain injury, spine injuries, resulting in physical and emotional injuries, call my office at 213-674-7657. 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I will personally handle your case. I'm Andrew Kim, 213-674-7657. 213-674-7657. I will fight for you.
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10: California regulators are approving the sale of Cox Communications to Charter Communications. 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
11: The merger is believed to be worth $34.5 billion. After getting the green light from the California Public Utilities Commission, the consolidation is expected to be finalized next week. It will make Charter Spectrum the dominant broadband internet and cable television service in Southern California. It will also solidify Charter as the nation's largest cable company.
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2: Hey everybody, Larry Elder here. And you are listening to the Dr. Eddie Simon Show, the TMJ Snoring and Sleep Apnea Expert. We're going to discuss TMJ issues causing headaches, migraines, ringing in the ear, all of which I had, neck and shoulder pain, and myriad other health issues caused by a misaligned jaw. And, of course, snoring as a sign of sleep apnea, the silent killer. Dr. Simon, how are you, my friend?
14: I'm Bel Airy. It's so nice to be with you, and thank you so much for recording this program with me.
15: Eddie, thank you for having me, but you know who's missing, of course. DP, Dennis.
14: Of course.
15: And I spoke with him for about an hour or so yesterday. He's doing a lot better, and he vows he's going to return to the airways.
14: Absolutely. And I visit him often. I talk to him often, and I am certain that Dennis will be returning.
15: You know, Eddie, the ringing in my ears got so bad at times, it was hard to do my show. Because of you, it substantially got reduced. I would hear this kind of violin-type ringing as I was trying to talk.
14: Yes, Larry, my patients with tinnitus have similar issues. The noise inside the ears is so annoying, it can be debilitating. Patients can't focus at work. They can't enjoy their children. And it certainly affects their love life as well.
15: That's exactly right, Eddie. And my doctors told me, just have to live with it. But then I saw you and received your treatment, and I am now significantly better. So I want to thank you and share my story to let our audience know about you and your unique point of difference in treating tinnitus or ringing in the ears. So, Eddie, is a person's smile the first thing people notice about them?
14: Of course it is. You can see the smile is your gateway to your relationship.
15: Your business card.
14: Your business card.
15: Yeah.
14: So if you don't have a good smile, you don't feel confident, you look grouchy. And if you look grouchy, people are wondering. Some patients come to me a lot of times and they want a smile makeover, and you should look at their before pictures, and they just look like a huge

0: good-looking guy, but you know, he says that, you know, he's become more attractive, right, and ladies usually like are more welcoming to him, which his wife doesn't appreciate that.
1: Now, your patients, I know, often tell you that their new smiles earn them a new job, a promotion, or even maybe a new significant other.
0: Absolutely. That comes from the confidence that patients gain. And when you have a new smile, you look better about yourself. You start going to the gym. You start, you know, wearing different clothes. It's an entire transformation. That's why I wrote a book and called it Life-Changing Transformations. And they are truly life-changing.
1: And you start going on a keto diet.
0: That's right.
1: So your patients tell you the drive is worth it to transform your life with a beautiful new smile. They will drive distances to do that.
0: Well, you know, I always ask people, you know, how did you find me? Or it came from a referral or some kind of an advertisement, or they were searching online for something. I said, why did you come to me? What difference, you know, did you notice about me that you came to me? And they said about everything else that you do, about the foundation of what you do behind the smile, about making sure that the jaw is aligned before you do the smile. And most doctors don't do that. A lot of doctors, a lot of patients actually choose their doctors based on geographical location. Mm-hmm. I don't advise that. You know, even in trying to find any medical doctor, not only a cosmetic dentist or somebody that is wants to fix your jaw problems, you shouldn't look at your zip code and type a particular doctor what you want. You should always look at a doctor's expertise. We both know that. Even like, mm-hmm. you know, what for Dennis is going through right now. We have tried to find him the best available treatment anywhere in the world. But if you're looking at an expertise, you should look at someone that has done so many of these cases. You should look at someone that has basically studied all these cases, that has a lot of continuing education in these cases. And that's very important. That's how you should choose your doctor. So that's why people travel a long distance to come to me. And I have done that myself with my own family. And you have done it.
1: Of course.
0: I mean, you have traveled, you know, even to other countries.
1: My brother came from Riverside to visit you.
0: That's correct.
1: That was a hell of a drive. It still did it.
0: We miss him.
1: And, you know, you've often talked to me about bad implants. You told me that that's people who do it on the cheap because you can tell by looking at them that they've had implants or veneers. And it means the dentist just did not do a good job, right?
0: Well, it's not so much the dentist not doing a good job. It's like you think about doing a veneer or doing an implant, well, you have to place an implant inside the bone, or you have to place a veneer on top of a tooth. It's like you're thinking about a person refacing your cabinets at home. What kind of artistry goes into that? Mm-hmm. There's dentistry. Dentistry has function, that it has the medical part behind it. There are three parts to it. You have to be a good medical doctor to understand, you know, what your the alignment of your teeth would do to your muscles. You have to have that as a foundation. Then you also have to be the artiste. That's where the smile comes through. What do you design in a smile? Do you give the same smile? Would I give you the smile that I gave to Kirk? Would I give it to somebody else? No. We take all of this into consideration because smiles have psychology. What that means is, like, look at Hollywood, for example. I mean, if you look at Denzel Washington or if you look at Harrison Ford, they have pointed canines and they look very dominant. I can give you a dominant look or I can soften your look by simply going there and rounding things off. Teeth could be square, could be round, could be oval. Are you a female? Do you want a Hollywood smile or you want everything to be like piano keys arranged or you want to have a natural look? So all of these things are taken into consideration because when people come in and we are designing a smile, most dentists are not involved in that process. They make a mold of your teeth. These days it's even digital. Somebody sits there behind a computer, designs that, or they give it to a laboratory technician and your fate is in the hands of that technician, what kind of a smile it wants to give you. But someone with this higher knowledge would actually sit with you, take your facial proportions, design the smile, and see what kind of a smile am I going to give Larry? Well, how do I want him to look? You know, what is Larry want? What does he want to portray? Because people have different needs. And that's why even

0: the color of the teeth are so important. Not everybody wants, like, you know, beautiful white teeth. Some people want to have a natural look. Some people don't want their teeth to be 100% straight. So we sit there and we play with this. We have like a mock-up that we do. And, you know, when we're doing smiles, we have like three sets of teeth, I tell my patients. First, I design one on a model. I show it to them. Then I make them a temporary set of teeth. I make sure they like that. And if they like that, then you make the final set of teeth. And even then you make the final set of teeth, we still make modifications to that. So that's it. Or before I was so advanced, that's how I was trained. I would send them all to the lab and I make the teeth and put it in my patient's mouth. It was like, take it or leave it. You know, and then your whole life, you have to live with a smile like that because somebody decided your fate. And it doesn't have to be that. So when people are looking for someone to transform their smile, it's their entire gateway to the world. It's definitely worth doing the research, asking the right questions, looking at their before and after galleries and seeing what it is that they do behind the scenes to make this transfer.
1: Dr. Eddie, I've always thought that the really, really white teeth looked artificial. If people want it and you look at it and in your opinion, it looks artificial, will you say that?
0: I say that, but you see, at the end of the day, you have to like your own smile. Mm-hmm. I can't be the judge of that. You know, patients come to me. I have people that come in and they want to do all of their top teeth and the bottom teeth are all yellowish color. And I said, there's going to be a big contrast. You know, I don't feel comfortable doing this case. Mm-hmm. And they say, it's my mouth. And that's how I like it. I say, fine. You know, I don't feel comfortable doing those things. I always make reasonable suggestions to patients, you know, and I always pick the colors according to somebody's basically complexion, right. You know, and it depends, you know, how old you are. You know, if you're in your 20s and 30s, you're a young female, of course your teeth could be a lot whiter. But that equation changes when you're in your 60s. And that's why people say, oh, how could like a, you know, 70-year-old person could have white teeth like that. That's why we play with it. We give it character and we make it look natural. That's the artistry that comes into the job.
1: Implants can be done in just 2 days? Really?
0: Actually, you know, implants could be done in 1 day. But the question is that one size fits all? That's not how it works. You know, when implants first came out, I mean, it's just you're trying to put a fixture in a bone and you're trying to put a load of a tooth on it. Well, is that implant going to hold that? I mean, in physics, we call it torque. You know, it has to have a certain amount of torque on the implant before we load the tooth. And in this day and age, everybody wants things done very fast. And sometimes they start to load these implants the same day. And sometimes it doesn't take. Do you really want to go and take that risk? Sometimes we take that risk if it's a front tooth and you can't be missing it. We do take that risk. But it's one of your molars. It depends on a particular situation. 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
0: And by the way, Larry has a new smile. I wonder if your beautiful smile has something to do with the romance in your life.
1: Actually, I've been with the same person for 20 years. So if I were to say yes, I'd be in trouble.
0: You can go prior to that.
1: Yes. Next question. What are some of the medical dangers from living with pain from TMJ issues, Dr. Simon?
0: Okay, let's talk about one of my favorite subjects, TMJ. You know, Larry, TMJ is not really taught in the way it should be, I would say, in the medical profession. So we're talking about your jaw. You would think that who should be fixing the jaw problem? Is it your medical doctor? Is it the dentist? But I happen to be a dentist by training, but I had very limited training in dealing with jaw issues. And it's so complex that most dentists don't understand it. They don't want to touch it. Most dentists just want to graduate, want to go there and drill and fill teeth and do cosmetic work and don't deal with the jaw. But this jaw is attached to your body. What does that mean? It means right in front of your ear, every time you bring your teeth together, you activate the muscles of your face, head, neck, back, shoulders, and you hear people like grinding their teeth. Well, there's a reason why they do that, because their jaw is not in the perfect position it should be, and the muscles are tense. So by grinding their teeth, then they start having headaches. They start having neck problems. Then the space for their tongue, which is I call the parking space for your tongue in between your teeth, is limited for some patients, and some patients have a bigger tongue than it fits in that space. You can't really park an SUV in a compact space. Where is that going to go? It's going to go in your throat, and it's going to cause snoring, sleep apnea, cut your oxygen levels, and then that could lead to all types of issues. When you don't have enough oxygen, then your blood pressure goes up because the heart has to compensate for that. Then you don't get enough oxygen to your brain. You don't get enough oxygen to your heart, to the other organs. And you could have all types of other issues, Alzheimer's, dementia, hormonal problems. Your testosterone levels would go down. You get erectile dysfunction. Somebody's saying, oh, I got your attention. You get like, what has that got to do with my snoring? Because when you snore and you stop breathing, it's called apnea, when you gasp for air, like people wake up multiple times throughout the night and they gasp. And they think that's okay. It's just a noise. I mean, I want our listeners to understand that the noise of snoring is different than the health consequences of snoring. If you snore, you need to be tested for sleep apnea, which is a simple test. You get a little sensor that's put on your finger, and you go to bed in your own bed, and that data is analyzed the next day, and we could determine how many times you stop breathing, for how long. And if those numbers are high, they can simply solve the problem with a simple oral device that you put it in your mouth and brings your jaw forward and opens that airway, and you can even eliminate the mask and the hose and the CPAP machine that most people don't want to use.
1: Why did you look at me when you said erectile dysfunction, Dr. Woody? Seriously, what are some of the stories people tell you about their suffering before they help with
0: the
1: it?
0: Suffering is, again, so I told you about the training is so limited. This is the dentist. So people think like the dentist should understand about the jaw. All the dentists knows, most dentists, I'm not going to say all, but the treatment from a dentist is a night guard. They make you this plastic that has no scientific value to it. And you put it in between your teeth, and now you go home and you start grinding this plastic instead of your teeth. Well, that has one advantage. You don't wear your teeth down, but your pain doesn't go away. So if you have a headache, would you go to me or would you go to a medical doctor? If you got ringing in your ears, would you go to me or would you go to an ear, nose, and throat doctor? You know, if you have neck or shoulder tension or your posture is off, would you go to me or would you go to a chiropractor? So my patients, by the time they get to me, there is not a day that goes by that I don't see this movie where a patient is crying in my chair and they've been going through multiple doctors for years, got injections, medications, surgeries, and nobody ever figured out that because their teeth are coming together a certain way, these muscles are being activated and causing these problems. Mm. So these are the problems that I face on a daily basis. And why people got to me is through my public campaigns, is through my, you know, shows that I have with you guys and, you know, blogs that I put on the internet and my website. And I educate people so they understand. I wish that medical doctors were so educated in this field. I don't get that many referrals from them. Mm. I mean, you had tinnitus. You went to so many ear doctors. None of them ever suspected that it might be coming from your jaw. I mean, this is your neighbor to your jaw. It's right in front of your jaw. Your jaw is in front of your ear. And if you even stick your finger in your ear, you can feel that moving. So if there is something constantly pressing on your ear, what if you take that pressure off without doing anything? You don't need to be on tons of medications the rest of your life to get relief. It's certainly called decompression. And that's what we do. The same thing happens with the headaches. These temporal muscles are right here, and you can clench your teeth and see these muscles be activated. How many times can you work out a muscle in the gym before it gets sore? You need a break. And these patients are constantly grinding and clenching. Their teeth are becoming shorter. Their headaches are not gone. I mean, turn on the TV. Every other commercial is about a headache medicine. And that's what it is. Pharmaceutical companies market the hell out of headache medication.
1: Now, I have a feeling I know how you're going to answer this next one. Do you have a standard treatment, or do you customize it for each individual patient?
0: Every patient is different. So I follow a patient for a period of time. It doesn't matter what I do. There are certain protocols that we take, but I have to customize my treatment to a patient. I have to design and redesign my devices for patients. When you come to me, it's not take it or leave it. I make an oral device for a patient in a certain jaw position. I need to modify this multiple times. I need to customize this multiple times. Sometimes I need to get adjunct treatments from people that I have trained that work for me. And for example, if you have your posture is off, many times this could be from the misalignment of the jaw because all the vertebrae around your neck here get affected. And these patients go to a chiropractor for 10 years. And every time they get an adjustment, 2 days later, the pain comes back. Mm-hmm. So when they come to me, I say, let me align the source first. And then we go get that neck adjusted. So these are some of the adjuncts that come with this treatment. It was when the time the patients get to me, you know, they have gone through so much.
1: Speaking of which, why don't other dentists or even medical doctors understand TMJ issues the way you do?
0: It takes a lot of energy, efforts, and dedication
1: experience
0: to get to this level.
1: 37 years.
0: So I started treating patients with the way I was treated. I was making night calls for patients, and I go, patients was coming back to me. I'm not feeling better. What am I going to do now? I'm going to make him another night call. So, believe it or not, patients come to me with an average of 4 or 5 appliances from other doctors. My record is 17 appliances. Okay, a patient comes to me, has 17 of these appliances. So for a doctor, so I started taking continuing education classes, different residencies in TMJ around the world, and incorporating equipment that is scientific. Installed a CT scan in my office, so I take the latest 3D imaging of a jaw to see where it is. I have EMGs that measured tension levels in muscles and activities. I have materials that electronically relax muscles before I measure them. So if I don't have all these measures, I don't have this objective science in front of me, I have to guess, and I don't want to guess. And to learn how to use all of this, it takes a lot of time and resources. I have to travel. I have to close my office. I have to learn how to use all of this. Then I have to train my staff how to use all of this. It's not the machine that you put in your office. It's the operator behind the machine. Mm-hmm. So the more you do these cases, the more people you cure, the more excited you become how you can change the world. You know, it's like there is not a day that goes by and I call my colleagues. We have some colleagues that are members of the same organization. And I'm one of the most outspoken people about getting this message to the world. But unfortunately, most of them are not as passionate as I am. I say, guys, we can change lives. Look at what we're doing. We need to call the doctors. We need to call every ENT, every medical doctor, every patient that treats neck and shoulder pain. Let them know that this may be the cause. You know, you can't be continuing to manage the pain. See, the problem about this is the one source of relief for these patients is pain management. You know what, Larry? I don't want to manage pain. I want to get rid of it. Mm. To get rid of pain, you have to get to the source of the pain. And most doctors don't get to the source of the pain. Doctors these days are pharmacies. You go in, you have a headache, take this one. You have a You know how many people that had tinnitus have come to me and they got a prescription for antibiotics because their ENT thought they had an ear infection? I mean, that happens so often. And it's same thing for everything else.
1: Last couple of things, doctor. My doctor, medical doctor, referred to what I had as tinnitus. You say tinnitus. Which is the correct pronunciation?
0: Both pronunciations are that. It's like President Bush called it nuclear and some people called it nuclear. So take your choice.
1: 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Dr. Eddie, thank you so much. Dennis, thanks you. My brother Kurt, thank you. And I thank you.
0: Thank you, Larry. It was a pleasure to sit with you. And we hope that Dennis will be back to us soon.
1: He's vowed to do so, and I believe he will.
0: Thank you.
1: Thank you.

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1: Foundations of Freedom, a look at America's founding principles and the leaders who shaped our nation.
2: In 1783, the Revolutionary War was nearly over, but America's future remained uncertain. Officers in the Continental Army were angry. Congress had failed to provide promised pay, and some considered using the Army's power to force the government's hand. George Washington understood their frustration, but he also knew the liberty they had fought to win could be destroyed by the very army that secured it. Washington confronted his officers and urged them to choose honor, patience, and loyalty to the Republic over rebellion. He could have used their anger to increase his own power. Instead, he used his influence to restrain it. Power asks what it can take. Character asks what duty requires. Washington's lesson still stands. Freedom survives when leaders place principle above ambition and remain faithful to God, country, and the people they serve.
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6: With SRN News, I'm Jason Walker. 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
7: President Trump supports keeping the time across the country the same all year long. On his Truth Social page, the president writes, "People are sick and tired of having to change their clocks twice a year. It is foolish, inconvenient, and in some cases, very costly."
6: Rescue teams in eastern Indonesia recovering six more bodies in the wake of that magnitude 7.7 earthquake. Authorities say the death toll stands at 53, but they fear those numbers will just keep climbing. Firefighters still have their hands full in England and France, battling numerous blazes amid record-breaking heat. Thousands of people have been forced to evacuate. Meanwhile, it is still hot there, but forecasters say a cooling trend could be on the way. This is SRN News.
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11: Hey, it's Larry Elder, and I'm going to be at Town Hall 2026. 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Adam Carolla, investigative journalist Nick Shirley, Steve Hilton, Larry O'Connor, Alex Marlowe, Mike Gallagher, and more. 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
13: Now, I've been married for 11 years. We have a normal marriage, which means when we disagree, she wins. What we don't ever disagree on is how we're going to leave this planet for our daughter. Are we going to leave it better off or worse? The richest people in this country don't pay their fair share. Yeah. And when they're asked to, they cry socialism. They use phrases like redistribution of wealth. Yeah. That scares everybody, and they all run and they hide. For the record, my campaign is vehemently against the distribution of wealth to the richest Americans by our government. I was raised Catholic. I am not a practicing Catholic, and I have no idea what happens after we die. The senator does, then maybe he should be president. I'll vote for him.
14: Is that your idea of being specific?
13: Let me be more specific.
14: Thank you.
13: I am not a Christian or an atheist. I'm not Jewish or Muslim. What I believe, my religion, is written on a piece of paper called the Constitution, meaning that I will defend until my dying breath your right to worship in whatever God you believe in, as long as it doesn't hurt others. I believe we should be judged as a country by how we take care of the people who cannot take care of themselves. That's my religion. If you think I'm not religious enough, don't vote for me. If you think I'm not experienced enough or tall enough, then don't vote for me, because I can't change that to get elected.
14: I just wanted you to say out loud if you believe in the teachings of the Bible.
13: Is this a Democratic primary or a general election?
14: Well, Governor, whoever wins this contest will be running for president. And if you think that these questions won't be central in a general election, then you are living in fantasy land. I'm simply pointing to the obvious. We are running for president of the United States, not student council president.

0: welcome to the main event. Open up with that scene from the movie Ides of March. If you haven't seen it, Ryan Gosling, George Clooney, Philip Seymour Hoffman, and Marissa Tomei. It's a great political movie. And my point of what the part that I played is to point out that politicians will say anything to get elected. So when people look at candidates, they go, okay, here's what he's saying in his speeches. Say, well, yeah, but he said this a couple years ago. And you say, which one do I believe? And I'm referring specifically to Steve Hilton. You know, he said he wasn't a Democrat. He said he was pro-abortion. He said all kinds of stuff. He said all kinds of stuff that would indicate he's not a Republican in the few years before. Now he's speaking in conservative catchphrases. He doesn't really ever say anything specific. And people wonder why he's way behind in the polls. It's because people don't believe. They don't, you know, he doesn't have any substance. And I think the polls, we're going to talk about all this stuff and how it's affecting the election now. But the polls influence people to vote a certain way. Endorsements push people to vote a different way. And all these things are manipulated. And everything politicians say is to manipulate people into thinking that, that you're somewhere that you may or may not be. So anyway, I'm going to talk about how that's affecting everything that went on this past week. But before I do, let me introduce myself. 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By phone, you can still reach me at 855-640-2020. 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By the way, the podcast page is going to see some updates in the near future as well. But go there. And if you have comments on the show, send me an email to ed@edhoffman.net. All right. So let's talk about, as socialist leaning candidates continue to win primaries across the country, the Democrat Party's most outspoken representatives are grappling with the dilemma of whether or not to pretend they take these candidates seriously. Meanwhile, one race ended this week with a socialist candidate losing, but barely. And I mean, barely. We're talking about Wisconsin primary and DSA candidate of the week, Francesca Hong. Hong, a member of the state assembly, announced her candidacy when retiring Governor Tony Evers, a Democrat, announced he would not run again. Tuesday night, after 2 weeks of fanfare around her offensive tweets during the COVID, Hong lost to her opponent, David Crowley, also a Democrat, but not as much of a socialist. So it's Crowley who will face off against Republican Tom Tiffany in November. But that's not what anyone expected, because Hong was polling at least 20 points ahead of Crowley, which means that polls are not necessarily true. You know, when they do a poll, they call 1,500 people and they say, this is what these people said. Number one, they never call me. And I'm sure lots of you don't get calls either. And so you say, where did they get this polls? They didn't ask me this. And of course, if they do call you, they keep you on the phone for 40 minutes to answer a whole buffet of subjects, questions. You know, if you're a hardworking American, you don't have time for that. The other part of the poll thing is they will influence how people vote. So their hope is that to show one candidate way ahead of the other so that people that were going to vote for the other candidate will either sit it out or they'll say, okay, well, I don't want this person to lose because there's someone else in the race. So we want to get them on the ballot. That's how it is in California anyway. But after the loss, Hong says she's not going anywhere and we should probably believe her. There's a good chance you never heard of Francesca Hong until the past 2 weeks, much like we never heard of any of these DSA candidates until they started running this year. In Hong's case, we know about her off-putting social media posts thanks to CNN's Caitlin Collins asking her if she stood by a tweet she wrote back in 2020 during the lockdown. If you've been paying attention, then you know the one I'm talking about from November 16th, 2020. Cancel Thanksgiving. Should have done this in 1621. If it takes a worldwide pandemic for us to realize we should stop celebrating colonialism and the original super spreader event that killed indigenous folks, and she spells that F-O-L-X. I guess that's a new woke way to spell it. And women, so be it. So I didn't realize that the initial Thanksgiving was a super spreader event. Not sure what she's talking about there, or if it was just fashionable to make those kind of, maybe she was joking about the super spreader thing. Just in case you're one of the half dozen people who haven't heard this yet, here's Caitlin Collins asking Hong about it last week.
1: Do you still believe that Thanksgiving should be canceled?
2: I'm a chef, and one of the first meals that I made that was for the community when I was 16 was a Thanksgiving meal. Thanksgiving is also a time that's incredibly painful for many people in our communities. And so I think there I wanted to make sure that people understood that there are multiple views, but views can evolve.
0: Yeah, so she talks about this holiday is incredibly painful. My question is, for who? Are there a lot of indigenous people in Wisconsin? Or is she talking about people who have a sad time at Thanksgiving because they lost someone? I don't know how that makes Thanksgiving bad. Hong's Thanksgiving tweet is one that's been talked about the most, but just one of many. In another tweet from 2019, Hong said she's the single mom of a young son. He's the kid you may have seen on TV this week yawning while she's talking to reporters. So she tweeted this. I ate two bites of my kid's cheeseburger at Culver's in Black River Falls and told him that they ran out of ice cream. Mostly just wanted to leave because I was on the verge of an anxiety attack. Too many white old people who didn't think we spoke English. Wow. There's evidence that she's a racist against white people. I don't think white people are racist against Asian people, and I assume she's Chinese because she has a one-syllable name. I don't know anybody who's racist against them, but she's obviously racist against old white people. So this woman is scared of old white people in a state that's 84% white. They gave her an anxiety attack, but she wants to be their governor. How's that going to work out? I don't know. Does she not realize governors have to sit in restaurants with people from their state from time to time? Does she plan on being the first governor to never have to do that? And of course, we see governors and congresspeople and senators and presidents and every other area of government do this because, remember, our government is by the people, for the people, and of the people. The representatives we send to Washington, D.C. or to the capitals work for us. They're supposed to represent what we want, not what they want, which is foreign to many Democrats because all they do is figure out what's best for their party and they don't really care about what their constituents feel. So Hong started denouncing her past tweets last week when her words came back to bite her. Oh, wait, I said that stuff because I really felt it, but it wasn't a good look, so I better start denouncing those. She said her views on Thanksgiving have evolved, although she hasn't said whether her views have also evolved on Valentine's Day. What she once tweeted was another day that capitalism tells you how to show love, and that day brings out the worst in humanity. Really? I think Valentine's Day is a great time for card companies and florists and chocolatiers to capitalize, but that's not required, and I think most mature people see it as a day that you treat your spouse or your love interest really nice and celebrate the fact that you love each other. Or in some cases in the early years that you love that person and they don't really notice you. Just remembering some of my youngster Valentine's days. So hard to believe she didn't denounce Christmas and Easter too, which I wouldn't put past her. On Tuesday, as Wisconsin residents went to the poll, Hong was followed around by reporters who cornered her in the parking lot of her polling place to see what they could get her to say next.
2: I've cooked many great Thanksgiving dinners, and I'm not going to cancel Thanksgiving. I was actually trying to become a sports journalist when I first went to college. So I learned then you have some hot takes, sometimes bad takes on Twitter, and I let my feelings out into the world. And right now as governor, what I'm most serious about are the issues that voters are telling me they want solutions for.
0: What I think is her statement of their hot takes and bad takes, but she says she let her feelings out. You know, your feelings are how you feel about things. So if you accidentally let that out and say, you know, I feel like Thanksgiving is bad, or I think Valentine's Day is bad, or I think old white people are bad, and you let that go out there, and then you go, oh, wait, I don't really hate old white people. Oh, I don't really hate Valentine's Day. I don't hate Thanksgiving. I think it's a good thing. You know what? Which side do you believe? You should believe the stuff that she said when she wasn't running for office, because once you start running for office, you start saying things that are more important to who you're talking to than what you actually believe. So did she just say as governor? So she thought that this was in the bag. What a surprise. The polls are wrong, as they often are. And the reason for that, in my opinion, is to sway people's decisions at the last minute. Whether or not it contributed to her losing, it's worth noting that the two most powerful Democratic socialists in Congress took a pass on endorsing Francesca Hung. This week, a reporter asked her if there were any hurt feelings about that.
3: Why do you think AOC and Senator Bernie Sanders have not endorsed you?
4: I have so much respect for the senator and the congresswoman, and they are working tirelessly to make sure that we can flip Congress and the Senate and get Democrats' wins in the midterms. I look forward to conversations with them about that, too. So a gubernatorial race is different from federal elections, and I think that we are focused on making sure to reach every single voter that we can up until those polls close, and that's what we're focusing on right now.
0: So she says she has tremendous respect for the senator and the congresswoman. Why? Oh, yeah, because they have bigger microphone than she does at this point. So she'll continue to kiss up and say nice things about him. So Hong took the high road in her comments, but getting rejected by Bernie and AOC reportedly infuriated her campaign. From Politico on Tuesday, Democrats leave Hong's left flank open. Democrats' hot DSA summer is cooling on Francesca Hung. Senator Bernie Sanders and Representative Alexandria Ocasio-Cortez haven't endorsed Hung, sitting out of the Democrat Socialist's best opportunity to elect a governor in a swing state. But it wasn't for lack of trying. Two Democratic operatives familiar with the conversations told Politico that Hung's team made multiple overtures to Sanders seeking the progressive leader's endorsement. And he didn't respond. It was ultimately Sanders' decision to stay out of the race, frustrating those around Hong. But Hong has tremendous respect when she's in front of the microphone. Don't think that when she's not under the microphone, she's cussing their names out. And what about AOC? Did she choose to keep her distance because of Hong's odd statements? On ABC This Week with Jonathan Carl, AOC answered that question with a catchphrase that's been repeated all over the news this week. Let's hear it.
5: What do you make of those controversial statements? I'm sure you've seen. I mean, she's, you know, the Thanksgiving dust up. Mm-hmm. She says she doesn't, you know, still believe that. But, the abolished prisons, abolished police, which mm-hmm. is also positions that have been taken by a lot of the progressive candidates who have won.
6: Mm-hmm.
5: How do you get around that?
6: These races ultimately are local, and all politics are local. My understanding is that that Francesca Hong has made clear her present stances to her electorate.
5: Yeah, she's moved away from a lot
6: of that. She's moved away from it. And I have a local city councilman that has this saying, woke one was crazy.
5: Woke one was crazy. Okay, that's
6: true. And I think that what's important is that we have to assess what
5: was it? I mean, did the movement go too far with some of those positions? I mean, you briefly supported the idea of defunding the police.
6: Well, I think during this time and especially during COVID, there was a huge opening of the Overton window. We were shut down. There was some of the highest unemployment rates that we have seen because of those shutdowns.
5: Yeah.
6: The doors were really open in trying to entertain any and every policy that was going to get us to a better place. And I actually think that the discussions that were had in that time were quite fruitful.
0: So people were unemployed, but they weren't without income because we were giving them $600 a week plus their unemployment. And all the conversations of idiocy that came out during that time, those were fruitful. All politics are local. Woke one was crazy. I think idiocy, woke one was idiocy would be a better word. Well, apparently enough voters in Wisconsin think Francesca Hong's woke 2.0 phase is still too progressive for them. Either that or they think she's lying about retracting what she said about in those tweets. As I do, I posted this week on Facebook basically what I opened up with, saying what I don't understand is candidates make comments in social media and on videos and at different conferences. They make these comments before they're running, and that's how they feel. And then we look at what they start saying after when they're campaigning. I go, well, look, listen to this guy's speeches. He's very conservative. Well, guess what? What would a Republican person that does have some liberal ideas say when he's running for a Republican office? Oh, yeah, I'm not for that. No. If you saw the interview with Steve Hilton with Jack Hibbs of Chino Hills Calvary Church, somebody actually came up and asked Jack Hibbs, how do you endorse someone who's pro-abortion? And he goes, he's not pro-abortion. And then he goes, and then Hilton says, I'm not. Oh, yeah, but that's not what you said in the past. So, you know, when it comes to pastors, they have to take a position based on God and the Bible. And apparently that doesn't always happen. So while the Democrats who hold office are struggling with this DSA insurgency, the ones who are more or less retired from politics actually seem to get it when it comes to the DSA takeover of the party. Well, except one, who will reveal who that is in a minute. First, let's hear from former New York Governor Andrew Cuomo. We thought he was retired after being forced to resign, but he attempted to come back into politics by running for New York City mayor last year, only to lose mightily to the person all these DSA candidates are modeling their campaigns after, Kami Zoran Mamdani. Cuomo says he knows why Mamdani beat him by 10 points in the election. Mamdani overpromised during the campaign, and now he's under-delivering as mayor. Mamdani promised free childcare, has yet to make good on that promise for almost 500,000 preschool-aged children in New York City. Instead, Mamdani is acting like a small free childcare program he just launched for city workers is a big deal. But guess what? The program only has room for 40 kids. You know how many city workers there are in New York City? 2,000. I think they have more than 40 kids between them. At one time, I had 167 employees, and we had way more than 40 kids as dependents to all my employees at that time. And, 2,000 is 15 times that. And remember, Mom Donnie's promise of free buses? The Metropolitan Transport Agency says it's going to cost $1 billion. In other words, not happening. Here's Andrew Cuomo on Mom Donnie failing to deliver on his sky-high socialist promises.
7: Here's why the socialists fail. They can't produce anything they promise, and none of their platform is viable. You're going to get free buses. Were you on a free bus? You're going to get free child care. Did you get free child care? You know, none of it is real. Free food, government-run grocery stores, free college, free everything. Everything's free. It's not real. And he cannot produce it. And he has not produced it.
0: And that just goes to show how voters don't think about anything. They hear a little catchphrase and say, oh, we're going to get free groceries. Hey, we're going to get free childcare. And, you know, when I talk about the 40 kids for city workers versus 2,000, let's remember everybody else in New York City is expecting free childcare as well. And like I said, there's 500,000 preschool age children in New York City. Hey, but he took care of 40 of them. But that's just New York City. What about the insanity that comes out of these candidates from all across the country? Let's hear Cuomo one more time about the impracticality of their ideas when it comes to government.
7: The DSA wants to do away with the presidency. They want to do away with the Supreme Court. They want to do away with the U.S. Senate. They want no borders. These are all unworkable policies. And the more they talk, the more Americans they turn off and the more Democrats they turn off. If I was their attorney, I would say, stop talking. And then when you listen to their philosophy, who's going to support doing away with the president and going to a prime minister? Yeah. No Supreme Court, no Senate, expanded Congress. You couldn't even get it done. They say we're going to vote for this. It's a fundamental amendment to the Constitution. You'd have to go back to all the states to do it. And many of their ideas that they're talking about now, which they've never articulated before. I mean, I ran against the socialists. I wish they had laid out this platform because it turns off people.
0: Yeah, it turns off people now that they know the truth. But again, voters are stupid. They hear something and say, okay, that's the guy that's going to give us free stuff. So they vote for him. And then when he gets into office, they have buyer's remorse. So speaking of bad ideas, here's some humor about that from former Democratic strategist James Carville. He thinks these DSA people ask ChatGPT for ideas. Maybe he's right.
8: The progressive left, they're very tech people. I think they've come up with an AI random stupid idea generator. And I think the stupid idea generator can think of things that humans can't, like canceling Thanksgiving or being against interracial dating. So I'm just waiting to the next stupid idea AI generator that comes out. You know, I can't do anything about these people. If they've never in their life, they never run anything bigger than their mouth.
0: I love that. Never in their life have they run anything bigger than their mouth. Reminds me of AOC, whose claim to fame is she was a bartender. Bernie Sanders, who never had a job, period, other than being in government. So he never had to actually work or be productive. And of course, Barack Hussein Obama, who prior to being a senator and then into the presidency, he was a community organizer, which means, hey, you just stir people up and run a nonprofit so you can make money. They might want to go deeper when they ask AI to help them out, because taxing the hell out of millionaires just sounds like a tagline. If DSA aims to have actual power, they need numbers and plans, not just catchphrases. Even The New Yorker, a highbrow liberal publication, called out DSA chair Megan Romer for not knowing what taxing the hell out of a group of people actually entails.
9: We do believe in taxing the hell out of millionaires. Yeah, absolutely.
10: Well, what does taxing the hell out of them mean?
9: I don't have like a solid,
10: but shouldn't you? If you're the co-chair of the DSA, shouldn't you be more specific than just taxing the hell out of something? What exactly do you mean?
9: So again, it's democracy, right? And we have to look at what we need to spend and what we need. We don't want to depend on the existence of millionaires, because that means people are still getting exploited.
0: Yeah. When she says she doesn't have a solid, that means she doesn't have any idea what she's talking about. And of course, she says if millionaires exist, that means people are being exploited. Not that millionaires are producing jobs for people to have opportunities to be financially successful themselves. Not that they're producing products that people really like. I mean, everybody points at Elon Musk and that he's the first trillionaire. Well, he created PayPal. He created Tesla, you know, and you can't even drive in California without, you know, the majority of the cars out there are Tesla now because they're electric. And I hear the technology is excellent. I told my son I'll consider a Tesla as soon as they make one that looks cool. But, you know, now he's got SpaceX and now he's got Starlink. And if you haven't tried Starlink, probably the most reliable internet you'll have. So anyway, I'm out of time for part one of the main event. So stay tuned for 5 minutes traffic, weather, sports and commercials. I'll be right back.
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16: One person is dead. Four others are suffering from injuries after their vehicles rolled down an embankment. A California Highway Patrol spokesperson says two vehicles went down the 405 freeway embankment Saturday near Burbank and Van Nuys. One person was extricated. One vehicle caught on fire. All of the victims were sent to the hospital. Four of the victims are in critical condition, two in stable, and the other later pronounced dead. Larry Marino on The Answer with breaking news and talk you can trust.
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0: 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So in the first half, we're talking about the DSA and the candidates and Francesca Hong losing. And then we were talking about how some of the establishment Democrats are starting to wake up to what's going on and saying something about it. I also promised we'd hear one retired Democrat who talks as if DSA candidates are welcome in the party. But I lied, kind of. Because she's not really retired yet. She's retiring, but not until January 3rd of next year. I'm talking, of course, about Speaker Emerita Nancy Pelosi. We don't actually call her that, but Democrats have decided she's destined for sainthood, so that's the title they gave her. Pelosi is pretending like there's room for these DSA insurgents in her party. But if these candidates keep on winning elections, Pelosi might live to regret these comments she made at the Politico Summit this week.
1: So when you want to talk about differences that we have differences. It's a big tent. I've always said I'd rather not be in charge of a party that is lockstep this way. No, we have our diversity of opinion. We represent different districts in the country.
0: Well, she's a little bit more articulate than Kamala Harris, but when she says there's diversity of opinion in her party, in the Democrat Party? How can there be? Because there's got to be out of 215 Democrats in Congress in, I know, about 48 in the Senate. There has to be some people that think the Democrat Party lost its way. And I'm surprised that people like John Fetterman and Joe Manchin, before he retired, didn't change parties and say, hey, I'm not leaving the Democrat Party. Democrat Party left me. I'm going to change parties to Republican. There's a few people that have, but it's just dumb to say that they have a diversity of opinions. Then why do they all vote the same every bill? Oh, none of them have a diversity of opinion on anything Donald Trump does. All right, maybe that's it. So earlier we heard AOC say she didn't endorse Francesca Hong in Wisconsin because members of Congress should stay out of the governor's races. But meanwhile, we have a sitting governor who jumped at the chance to endorse a candidate running for Congress this week. So Congress people shouldn't get involved in governor's races, but this governor wants to get involved in the congressional races. All right. But it's all because he knows that the candidate can make him look younger, cooler, and more progressive. Who are we talking about? The governor is our own Gavin Newsom, and the candidate he enthusiastically endorsed and attempted to meet with this week, perhaps unsuccessfully, is the recent Senate primary winner, Abdul El-Sayed, in Michigan. So unlike AOC, Newsom clearly does not espouse to the theory that these races are mostly local. Of course, if you have unbridled ambition to run for president in 2 years, which Newsom obviously does, no election is local. But the fact is, Gavin Newsom enjoys being seen with anyone who's popular because he wants to be popular and he wants to win the ultimate popularity contest in 2028. So whether he's befriending Charlie

0: still the sitting governor of California with, a job to do. Well, I'm going to take the day off so I can fly to Michigan and suck up to Michigan candidates. And that's exactly what he did this week from CRA, the NBC affiliate in Sacramento. Governor Newsom to campaign for Democrats in Michigan. Governor Gavin Newsom is heading to Michigan to help campaign for several Democratic candidates up and down the ballot in that state. The stop is Newsom's latest in his cross-country summer tour to get Democrats elected in key states ahead of November's midterm election that will determine the balance of power in Congress and states across the country halfway through President Donald Trump's second term. Newsom is expected to spend about 2.5 days there. He's expected to meet with faith leaders, black leaders, young Democrats, and other elected officials and candidates. Specifically, Newsom is expected to campaign for Jocelyn Benson, who's running to be Michigan's next governor. He's also scheduled for a meet and greet with Attorney General candidate Eli Savitt. As of Friday night, Newsom's team was working on scheduling a meeting with Abdul El-Sayed, a progressive Democrat who advanced to the general election for Michigan's seat in the U.S. Senate. Newsom said he admires El-Sayed as an insurgent, which is something he apparently fancies himself to be as well. Really? He does?
1: Dinner last night, people were telling me they were not supportive of him, but they were very appreciative of how he's handled himself since the primary, and I think that's encouraging. So, I offer no advice. My observation is he seems to be moving at a pretty impressive clip, and those unity rallies, and there's been small and large ones, obviously the big one Friday night, but these larger, smaller events, including the ones that we'll have tomorrow, are indicative of someone who gets it. I think this notion of insurgency over incumbency is the real message here, and people just want fighters. They want people with conviction, strength, clarity, people that get it, want to get things done, and they're done with the status quo, and I totally respect that. I've long felt like I've been an established insurgent. I've always had that mindset.
0: Yeah, he made a couple of comments that I want to comment on. People didn't like El-Sayed, but now that he won the primary, he likes how he's handling himself since then. Wow, you say you talk one way to win the Democrats, and then you have to campaign against a Republican who has common sense, and so he changes his tune. Which one is the real Abdul El-Sayed? I would bet on the earlier one. And yes, he's an established insurgent. Gavin Newsom is, instead of doing his job, you know, he went out and got a bunch of knee pads, had Donald Trump's signature screen printed on him, and took him to Switzerland to meet with people from other countries and basically say, hey, you know, as long as you're going to get on your knees and kiss Trump's butt, here's some knee pads so you don't dirty your pants or scuff up your knees. That's who California put in the governor's office twice. Okay, once again, this is the same person who invited Charlie Kirk to be his first guest on his podcast last year. Here's some of their friendly discussion.
2: You right now should come out and be like, you know what? The young man who's about to win the state championship in the long jump in female sports,
1: right,
2: that shouldn't happen. You as right. The governor should step out say no.
1: No, and I appreciate it. And,
2: but like, would you do something like that? Would you say no men in female sports?
1: Well, I think it's an issue of fairness. I completely agree with you on that. So that's easy to call out the unfairness of that.
0: So he agreed that men and women's sports, transgender women is unfair, but he hasn't acted on that. And he didn't actually even answer the question. Charlie Kirk asked him, will you do that? And he said, well, it's just a matter of fairness. Yeah. And so what's behind Newsom's fickle opportunist behavior? As someone who's been well acquainted with Newsom as a colleague in California politics for many years, former House Speaker Kevin McCarthy explained it this way.
3: He's being Gavin. This is the chameleon of politics. What did Gavin do when President Trump won re-election? He put Steve Bannon and Charlie Kirk on his podcast. Now he's seeing the wind move somewhere else, so he's rushing there to try to be a part of that as well. Gavin Newsom has no principles in politics in any place of any policy he believes in. He only believes wherever the wind is blowing. This is more about 28. The Democrats have moved their primary. Michigan will be a key state. He's looking that the socialists are now winning. So he's going to try to come be the band leader and say he was with you after you won.
0: Exactly. So if I say to this, if you don't stand for something, you fall for anything. So.

0: I have principles that I think of how this country should run and what's right and what's wrong for our trickle down economic system, our free market capitalism. And I will say, hey, I love Donald Trump. I think God selected him to be our president to turn things around. But you know, when he came out with the no tax on tips, that violates my values. And I say, nobody should get to pay no taxes. And nobody should have to pay 50% taxes. So there's so many people that tips are all they make. They make some little amount, and then they, you know, like, hey, get minimum wage for whatever it is now, $17 an hour, or $15 or $12. I don't know what it is. I haven't worked for minimum wage since I was a teenager. But, you know, they get 10 times that in tips every night when they work. And some people don't even get anything, but we think it's okay for them to not have to pay taxes when I have to pay taxes. Does that mean their job is more important than mine? I just don't buy it. When it comes to Newsom's intense desire to align himself with whoever happens to be winning at the moment, Kevin McCarthy may be onto something. Here's what Newsom tweeted the night El Sayed won in Michigan last week. Congratulations at Abdul El Sayed on a hard-fought victory. Trump and the GOP are trying everything to rig the rules and silence voters, but they can't stop a Democrat Party united around working people and accountability. On to November. Let's take our country back. Hold on, let's go back to the part about the Democrat Party united around people and accountability. But the policies of the DSA promote policies so that people don't have to work or be accountable. Oh, you don't have to worry about paying for childcare. We're going to pay it and tax the rich to cover it. Oh, you don't have to pay for buses. You don't have to pay for, you know, you shouldn't have to be responsible for breaking the law. We're going to defund the police. Oh, you shouldn't have to obey the fact that we're a sovereign country and you don't just get to come here from wherever you want and sponge off the government. I mean, the taxpayers. So when Gavin Newsom says, can't stop a Democrat Party united around working people and accountability, I have to call BS on that. It's just not true. Fortunately, as Newsom continues to build momentum for an eventual presidential campaign, there's growing media coverage on his suspicious chameleon activity. From CalMatters on August 4th, which version of Gavin Newsom will voters see if he runs for president? All politicians are, to some extent, chameleons who align their personas with the prevailing moods of the voting public. That can be tricky in an era of extreme political volatility, where what's popular one day can quickly become radioactive. Gavin Newsom is a case in point. As the governor of California edges even closer to a presidential campaign, he's been adjusting, or trying to adjust, his image accordingly. In 21 months since the last presidential election, Newsom has floated several versions of himself, seeking, or so it appears, one that can be a winner in 2028. In the aftermath of Kamala Harris's loss to Donald Trump, Newsom drifted rightward, foretelling a Democratic Party autopsy that had lost connection with the voters of Middle America and the South. Newsom's repositioning was evident 4 months after the election when he launched his This is Gavin Newsom podcast with right-wing influencer Charlie Kirk as his guest. He pointedly agreed that with Charlie Kirk that transgender women should not be allowed to compete in biological women's sports. Newsom's surprising position drew sharp criticism from trans rights advocates, but it served to move his image a few ticks to the right. Later, Newsom again rebuked his party for disregarding mainstream Americans' concerns about immigration and inflation, and for being too sensitive to woke culture. We have to be more culturally normal, Newsom said. We have to be a little less judgmental. Well, that was then. This is now. The story goes on to explain how Newsom is struggling to swing back to the left, which is likely why he wants to be seen with candidates like Abdul El Sayed. So how did that meeting go, by the way? There's been no update on that. No one seems to know if it even happened. But regarding Newsom's visit to Michigan in general, several powerful Democrats in the state were reportedly less than impressed. On this week's Politico Playbook podcast, reporters Dasha Burns and Adam Wren revealed what prominent Michigan Democrats had to say about Newsom's 2 days of kissing up in their state.
1: And it's interesting because if you're following this online on social media, it looks like he nailed it. He racked up a ton of views. He spoke to voters across the state. But Adam, what you report is that the reality on the ground might not be quite as rosy, right?
2: You know, the images that I was seeing of him, the vertical videos of him preaching in a black church on Sunday morning, talking with reporters, doing a canvas launch for state legislative candidates, I thought, man, this is pretty remarkable. And I was getting real-time updates from sources about this. But as I started to reach out to people on the ground and ask them for their impressions, I was pretty struck by how different reality was versus Instagram and X.
0: And you wonder about that, because I would see posts on Facebook and X about how Steve Hilton's going to be the savior of California, but all the comments from normal people that actually had their picture on their profile and actually had real people, they all commented against him. So it's no wonder that he's running behind in the poll. But let me explain what that means. Is a lot of what you see on social media is not real people saying that. It's political operatives, people that work for the campaign, posting things as if they, and you know, they might have 16 different personas. So they post stuff that shows that everyone's supporting of Democratic Socialist candidates. But in reality, they're not real people. So when I see a post on Facebook or X that doesn't have a real person's name, I kind of disregard it. Are these people real? Is there any people that are really this dumb? Apparently there are, but a lot of these people are not real. So let's hear of some of what he just mentioned, Newsom's preaching in a black church.
3: I don't want to get political, Reverend, but we got an invasive species in the White House. They want to bring us back to a pre-1960s world. They want to put America in reverse. You're seeing it in every single category. Women's rights, LGBTQ rights. You're seeing it in voting rights, in civil rights, DEI, ESG, everything with three letters. Anti-woke is nothing more than anti-black.
0: Really? That's kind of the opposite of what AOC said, that woke one was crazy. But DEI, we all know, is diversity, equity, and inclusion. So we should have a diverse ideas in this country, and everyone should have equity, and everybody should be included. ESG, you might not know, is environmental, social, and governance. I don't really know what that means. I looked it up at one time. It just went in one ear and out the other. But anti-woke is anti-black. Really? Play the race card some more, Newsom. So another way Newsom fell flat in Michigan had to do with scheduling fundraisers in areas where there were no donors, which makes it clear he thinks all states are California and New York. Not a good look if you want to be president of all 50 states.
2: Newsom had a fundraiser planned in Ann Arbor with the Democratic Attorney General candidate. He also had another fundraiser that same night in Ann Arbor with the State House Democrats. And the State House Democrats ultimately canceled their fundraiser because when they found out about both fundraisers, because they told me that the Ann Arbor Democratic donor base is not that big. They essentially said this is not New York City where you can do, you know, a fundraiser uptown and then, you know, go to Manhattan. Ann Arbor is much smaller than that. And so they really chalk this up to Newsom's misunderstanding of the Midwest. You know, this is kind of a faux pas that anybody could see coming a mile away if you're familiar with Michigan politics.
1: There is going to be a bit of an uphill climb, I think, for someone like Newsom to be able to match the vibe of certain places that you need to be able to go in order to win a state like Michigan.
0: Yeah, you know what? If you're not familiar with an area, stay out of the politics. Donald Trump doesn't care about California. He endorses Steve Hilton and never says another word about it. But all the political operatives kept putting that out there. Donald Trump endorsed Steve Hilton. Donald Trump endorsed Steve Hilton, just the same way he endorsed John Cox in 2018. Another loser at the governor's race. And then you have Fox News. All those Fox News people are in New York and Washington, D.C. And they're all pushing Steve Hilton. Oh, Steve Hilton. You know, Chad Bianco was on there at one time, and Laura was quite rude to him. He said, well, you know, Steve Hilton said that he's pro reparations. And she goes, well, I never heard him say that, so you better just stick with the Democrats. Really? That bothered me a lot, and I made some four-letter words come out of my mouth to demonstrate my disapproval. So here's an opinion piece from back in March when Newsom was yet another tour around the country. That time it was for his book, I think, pretty much, Neil's Americans Need to Understand About Newsom as Candidate for President, from the San Francisco Chronicle opinion page. What does Gavin Newsom stand for? The answer is both humanizing and deeply concerning. What exactly does Gavin Newsom believe? It's hard enough for us Californians to answer that question. It's probably even more difficult for the typical American voter in other states, who will determine whether he has a shot at the presidency in 2028. There are, after all, a lot of contradictions. Is Newsom a man of nuance or a political opportunist? With his gelled hair, designer suits, taste for expensive wine, and deep family connections to San Francisco's elite, he exudes more than any other sensibility, privilege. He often acts like a caricature, as when he was caught dining at the Michelin-starred French Laundry restaurant with a group of lobbyists during the pandemic lockdowns, when we weren't allowed to go do that stuff. But hey, rules are for thee, not for me. The title of Newsom's new book is Young Man in a Hurry, A Memoir of Discovery. With its somewhat pretentious echoes of James Joyce's Portrait of an Artist as a Young Man, implies it will offer, finally, some fundamental insights into his character, who he is, and what he believes, and why. It does, perhaps, but not in a way Newsom intended. Newsom's book and its accompanying tour, which began in Tennessee, Georgia, South Carolina, and is scheduled to wrap up next week in Florida, are all part of his attempt to convince the country that he's just like us. Kind of. Sure, his father may have been best friends with Gordon Getty, at the time the richest man in the world. And Newsom may have taken all expenses paid safari trips in East Africa, partied with Jack Nicholson, and lived rent-free in the Getty Mansion. But Newsom's memoir insists there's more to the story. He never felt like he fully belonged in the Getty's world. He suffered from severe undiagnosed dyslexia, which made him dread going to school. So he says, or maybe he was just dumb. He overcompensated for his insecurities by wearing suits and carrying briefcases. His parents divorced when he was very young. He and his sister Hillary mostly lived with his mother, Tessa, who worked as many as three jobs and took in boarders to stay afloat. Can you say Forrest Gump's mom? Taking boarders to help stay afloat. So Newsom and his sister were latchkey kids at home after school by themselves and with people that were renting rooms from his mom while his mom worked. Newsom himself bused tables and worked as a paperboy to contribute, like we all did, until he gained confidence through sports. He was bullied. Newsom, however, doesn't land the poor me routine, no matter how many times he brings up his 960 SAT score, which is very mediocre, or talks about being a latchkey kid who cooked himself mac and cheese for dinner, and his efforts to do so come across cringeworthy at best and patronizing at worst. So I conclude with this idea. It's time that we start looking at candidates. It's time that we don't just look at their catchphrases in their commercials. It's time that we actually pay attention to what they said when they weren't campaigning, or when there was a hot mic, or when anything that would reveal how they really feel. Because who you are on stage as a candidate is vastly different for who you are at home when you're thinking about what you're going to do the next day, or when you're in your office alone going, okay, what decision do I make in this case? And if we don't believe the comments that they say when they're not running as to who they are, then we're just never going to have an honest government, which we may not ever have anyway, because Americans are too busy watching the Dodgers and the Lakers and the World Cup than stuff that's actually important in their lives, like who runs their country. So anyway, I'm all out of time for this episode of The Main Event. So my name's Ed Hoffman. Thanks for listening, and I'll be back again with you next week.
4: 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It affects them indirectly. 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
9: In 1783, the Revolutionary War was nearly over, but America's future remained uncertain. Officers in the Continental Army were angry. Congress had failed to provide promised pay, and some considered using the Army's power to force the government's hand. George Washington understood their frustration, but he also knew the liberty they had fought to win could be destroyed by the very army that secured it. Washington confronted his officers and urged them to choose honor, patience, and loyalty to the Republic over rebellion. He could have used their anger to increase his own power. Instead, he used his influence to restrain it. Power asks what it can take. Character asks what duty requires. Washington's lesson still stands. Freedom survives when leaders place principle above ambition and remain faithful to God, country, and the people they serve.
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12: With SRN News, I'm Jason Walker. President Trump calling on the Pentagon to reduce military exercises the U.S. conducts with South Korea.
13: President Trump taking to his Truth Social page, stating he has instructed Secretary of War Pete Hegseth to substantially reduce the military drills we do with that country. The president saying, based on my very good relationship with Kim Jong-un of North Korea, I am not happy with the fact the U.S. has long ago agreed to participate in joint military exercises with South Korea. These exercises are not only costly, but send a signal that is totally inappropriate and hostile to a country that, as long as Donald J. Trump has been president, has been unthreatening and respectful.
12: That is correspondent Laura Winters reporting. Berkshire Hathaway increasing its stake in Google parent company Alphabet. Company agreed in June to invest $10 billion in the company. This is SRN News.
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22: Hey, it's Larry Elder, and I'm going to be at Town Hall 2026. 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Adam Carolla, investigative journalist Nick Shirley, Steve Hilton, Larry O'Connor, Alex Marlowe, Mike Gallagher, and more. 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
2: This week on Capitol Hill, your inside look at the stories shaping Washington and the world. I'm your host, Tony Perkins. Coming up on this week's program, primary voters delivered some surprises this week, including in Wisconsin, where establishment-backed David Crowley narrowly defeated Democratic Socialist Francesca Hong in a closely watched race for governor. But the Democratic primaries are increasingly revealing a party divided over just how far left it should go.
3: I do think that we are in an important moment of generational change. Mm-hmm. I think transition, change, renewal will continue to be an important part of the story. And that energy is being brought to the House in a variety of different ways, including from our progressive members.
2: That was House Minority Leader Hakeem Jeffries on Thursday. We'll take a closer look at this divide with Christian Daytok, White House reporter for the Washington Examiner. Meanwhile, the Justice Department has broken up one of the largest marriage fraud schemes in American history, an operation that allegedly arranged more than 1,000 sham marriages, primarily for Chinese nationals seeking U.S. residency.
23: Today we are announcing the arrests and unsealing of an indictment out of the Southern District of New York, charging 11 individuals for allegedly overseeing an extensive, decade-long marriage fraud scheme involving more than 1,000 sham marriages between Chinese nationals and United States citizens.
2: That was Attorney General Todd Blanche. The DOJ also unsealed a new indictment against the Southern Poverty Law Center this week and a former top official who oversaw the SPLC's money-making hate machine. Could the ongoing investigation of the SPLC extend beyond that organization to the institutions that relied on its bias designations? Former Acting Assistant Attorney General for the Civil Division, Jeff Clark, joins us. And overseas, the standoff with Iran continues. The Pentagon says the United States can maintain its blockade indefinitely, while the new defense pact between Turkey, Saudi Arabia, and nuclear-armed Pakistan could reshape the balance of power in the Middle East. What could that mean for the U.S. interest and Israel and the future of the Abraham Accords? We'll be joined by the chairman of the House Permanent Select Committee on Intelligence, Arkansas Congressman Rick Crawford. Plus, with Congress in recess, House Speaker Mike Johnson will join us with a look ahead to the looming battles over government funding, election integrity, and the fall's legislative agenda. And I'm sure we'll talk a little bit about the midterm elections. All of that and more is straight ahead on This Week on Capitol Hill.
11: Today's edition of This Week on Capitol Hill is being presented by AARP.
2: Primary elections this week in Wisconsin highlighted the ongoing ideological divide within the Democratic Party between its establishment wing and candidates backed by Democratic Socialists of America. In the Wisconsin governor's race, establishment-backed David Crowley narrowly defeated DSA-backed candidate Francesca Hong in an upset that defied pre-election polling. Also in Minnesota, Wisconsin, Senator Amy Klobuchar won her party's primary to succeed Governor Tim Walz, who chose not to seek a third term amid scandals involving widespread fraud during his administration. On the Republican side, Minnesota House Speaker Lisa DeMuth defeated MyPillow founder Mike Lindell. Joining us now to discuss this and more is Christian Daytok, White House reporter for the Washington Examiner. Christian, welcome back to This Week on Capitol Hill. Thanks for joining us.
24: Yeah, anytime, Tony. Love joining you here on the weekends.
2: So let me ask you this. Based on the polling heading into Tuesday night, many were surprised by the outcome of the Democratic primary for governor in Wisconsin. What was your take?
24: Surprising, I think, is an understatement. I mean, let's be honest. Hong had a double-digit lead on the field heading into Tuesday night. And David Crowley, let's not forget, he had essentially ended his campaign several weeks prior. He only got back in at the behest of Governor Tony Evers, who campaigned heavily for him over the last 2 weeks. And ultimately, I think what you're seeing right here is twofold. On the one hand, the Democratic establishment still carries weight in a lot of these battleground Midwestern states. And ultimately, the failings of Alexandria Ocasio-Cortez and Bernie Sanders, arguably the two most popular or perhaps the two most prominent progressives on the national stage, their decision to stay out of the race potentially could have ultimately shifted that result. Who knows what would have happened if they gave Hong the support that they gave to Abdul al-Sayed up in Michigan.
2: Why did they stay out of this race?
24: Well, there's a couple of things. First and foremost, I like to call this the Graham Platner effect. Obviously, Dr. El al-Sayed, he had been a known commodity. He had years of experience as a public health official throughout Michigan, and not for nothing, he had his own platform. He had held or hosted a podcast with Crooked Media for something like 7 years. Hong, on the other hand, while she was a state assemblywoman, didn't necessarily have the same nationwide recognition that El al-Sayed already had on his own. You also have to factor in her own scandal, right? This Thanksgiving late election bomb, which, let's be honest, I think essentially ended her chances. When you look at the Michigan race, all of the critiques against the progressive candidate were essentially, he talks bad about Israel, he is pro-Palestinian. Those are on the social side, of course, not to do with his economic platform. But ultimately, those are issues that are happening on the other side of the world. What Hong said about Thanksgiving, a holiday which is foundational to the root of America, I think gave some of those national progressives a little bit of a scare. They don't want to get into a race, which, again, she was leading heavily in. There wasn't the Haley Stevens factor here, an insurgent establishment candidate. So they decided, much like Hillary Clinton did back in 2016, we can just skip Wisconsin. It is a decision that ultimately I do think is going to haunt the DSA and the left flank heading into 2026 and beyond.
2: Christian, my take on that is that it would appear that the progressive wing is maturing a bit and calculating the risk of getting involved in some of these races based upon what happened with Platner.
24: It's certainly a factor. I mean, Platner was maybe the most charismatic of all of these progressives that we've seen over the last year and a half, with the exception of Zohran Mamdani in New York City. And ultimately, that charisma helped progressives sweep, you know, a number of red flags under the rug, whether it was about his actual business as an oyster farmer, whether his repeated allegations of abuse of women, party leaders or movement organizers were willing to turn a blind eye. Francesca Hong, in the wake of the resurfaced comments about Thanksgiving, she didn't necessarily try to distance herself from them or apologize for what she said about Thanksgiving, like Alexandria Ocasio-Cortez did for quote-unquote Woke One just a few days ago on one of the weekend shows. She ultimately said, this is still on my radar, and I stand by my comments. So they really gave those national she gave those national progressives very little choice in the matter because of the shell shocking that Platner's duplicity, you know, really rankled the movement with.
2: Well, the establishment Democrats were giving Thanksgiving, no doubt, for the outcome of that election. All right, let's switch gears. I want to talk about the Justice Department announcing a major crackdown on one of the biggest marriage fraud rings in U.S. history. What do we know so far about this scheme?
24: Earlier this week, the DOJ, Attorney Todd Blanche, announced the breakup of this sham marriage ring, where nearly or more than, 1,000 marriages, mostly to Chinese nationals, were orchestrated by some 11 defendants. This was in partnership with the White House's anti-fraud task force, as led by J.D. Vance. But I think the more interesting angle is that this isn't necessarily a major mover or shaker in terms of abuse of federal dollars. This has to do with the pervasive creep of the Chinese Communist Party into American society. We've seen them try to buy up farmland, buy up commercial properties. There was a story from the Daily Caller earlier this week about a CCP-linked billionaire purchasing a massive building virtually across the street from the White House. Might that be used for surveillance purposes? And ultimately, despite President Trump's sort of friendly on and off again relationship with President Xi Jinping, the Chinese Communist Party's actions dictate little has really changed in the U.S. Sino status quo since President Trump has entered office some 18 months ago, they still view the United States as an enemy, and they're using virtually every tool at their disposal to try and infiltrate and undermine this country.
2: Now, there was the Americans were actually being paid to marry these Chinese nationals, according to the indictment.
24: Yeah, that's right. The Americans who cooperated with this ring, they received some $1,000 per marriage. The orchestrators put together, you know, fake wedding photo shoots. But oftentimes these Americans met their I guess, partners, their spouses, just days before going to City Hall to obtain the wedding certificate. But again, I think it just illustrates the lengths that the Chinese Communist Party, whether or not they were formally involved in this, is yet to be determined. But ultimately, I mean, I think all of us here agree very little goes on in that country without some type of recognition from Beijing. This is just another example of the efforts they'll go to.
2: I think you're right. Christian, thanks so much for joining us. Folks, stick with us. Chairman of the Permanent Select Committee on Intelligence, Rick Crawford, joins us next.
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2: Well, this week, Secretary of War Pete Hegseth said the U.S. military can maintain its blockade on Iran indefinitely. Now, this comes as the Iranian military continues to claim that the Strait of Hormuz is under Iran's control and management. The ongoing conflict has contributed to continued volatility in global oil markets, though prices remain well below the peak seen in the early weeks of the war. Joining us now to discuss this and much more is Congressman Rick Crawford. He is the chairman of the House Permanent Select Committee on Intelligence. He represents the 1st Congressional District of Arkansas. All right, now we know over the history of the last almost 50 years not to take statements from the Iranian regime at face value. What can you tell us about who actually has operational control of the Strait of Hormuz?
10: Well, I would say we have operational control of the Strait of Hormuz, much more so than what the Iranians are claiming. And, we have the ability at any point in time to exert more control if and when necessary. But the main thing is, as President has stated, want to make sure that we maintain the free flow of commerce in that international waterway. And so what you're seeing is continued posturing from the Iranians. They have multiple characters out there engaging in false bravado about their capabilities, and I don't say that to diminish what they're capable of. It's almost like a dying animal. They can be the most dangerous when you think they're the weakest, and so you have to be very, very careful. But the fact remains that CENTCOM has air dominance. We've degraded their military in every category. And they don't really have the ability to project the kind of power that they want the world to believe that they can. And I just think that it's mostly propaganda. They're trying to save face, obviously, with their own people and make sure that they can retain some control over the citizens of their own country. But some of the other developments that are taking place throughout the region and around the world tell another story. So I don't think that the Iranians can be taken seriously in terms of their claim that they have complete control of the Strait of Hormuz, because that is factually inaccurate.
2: You mentioned CENTCOM. On Thursday, the U.S. Central Command announced Task Force Falcon Strike, the first ever multinational, multi-domain attack drone force. This looks like a significant shift in U.S. military operational aspects there in the Middle East.
10: I think what we're trying to accomplish here is spreading this around so that there is enough support from our allies in the region that this is a truly joint effort. And obviously they're positioned geographically to help affect that. And I think that's the goal here, is to make sure that we're sort of equally yoked, if you will, with our allies in the region.
2: Now, a key part of the Falcon Strike Force will be these use of one-way attack drones operated by U.S. forces and regional partners. Now, this appears to be building off of what we've learned in Ukraine in the use of drones.
10: Mm-hmm. Yeah, so, I mean, these drones are extremely effective and very cheap, relatively speaking. I mean, it doesn't cost that much to build them. They're very effective. They can be deployed from a variety of different platforms, and they've been proven to be very effective, as seen in the Ukraine war. So I think this is a positive development. They can be used throughout the theater and from multiple, as I said, multiple platforms, multiple locations, and these countries are training to be able to deploy them as we are.
2: I mean, we've been using drones for a while, but is this a significant shift in the focus of use of drone technology?
10: Yeah, I think we're just seeing a major change in the way, battles are conducted. It's redefining the battle space, not only in, the forward areas, but we're seeing drones deployed in areas that are not necessarily forward. So we have to be diligent to maintain the countermeasures necessary to address and mitigate the threat that these one-way attack drones pose. So it has fundamentally altered the battle space.
2: Chairman Crawford, I want to shift gears just a little bit, still focus on the Middle East, but major developments there over the last few weeks. There are growing concerns about this defense pact involving Turkey, Saudi Arabia, and Pakistan. I don't think the media is focusing enough on this. I mean, this Pakistan has nuclear capabilities, Turkey, a NATO ally, but basically on the fringe when it comes to working with NATO countries. What can you tell us about this development?
10: Well, I think I wouldn't necessarily frame it as if we should be concerned vis-a-vis the Abraham Accords, because I've seen that take, and I'm not saying that that's not a concern necessarily, but there's some differences, and it's a little bit of an apples and oranges comparison, and that is to say that the Abraham Accords don't provide a mutual defense component. They are about establishing ties commercially, economically, intelligence sharing, opening the doors to purchase of military hardware, other technology, and so on. But there's no mutual defense compact associated with the Abraham Accords. What we have with the Mecca agreement is a little bit different. There's only three nations involved. Those two agreements, in my estimation, I think could coexist. One does not necessarily negate the other. And that is to say, just because Saudi Arabia has engaged in this agreement with Pakistan and Turkey doesn't necessarily mean that any of those three nations couldn't engage in the Abraham Accords in addition to what they've done with the agreement among those three nations. And there's very good likelihood that there will be other nations that join those three. But I don't think it is that they are mutually exclusive. I think those agreements can coexist alongside each other. They are different in nature, and therefore I think there is still, the Abraham Accords are still, I think, extremely viable, very important, and any of the signatories of the Mecca agreement could just as easily join the Abraham Accords, and I hope they will.
2: I think that would be a significant step if they did, because those three nations, in particular Turkey and Pakistan, have not been favorable toward Israel. I mean, this could be a significant shift in the U.S. Presence and its alignment with Israel in the Middle East, could it not?
10: Yeah, and I think there's also the idea that these nations are now stepping up to take a leadership role. That has historically been, I mean, you were going back to, oh gosh, at least the early 70s, but even further beyond that, where the United States was sort of the one that kind of, somewhat of a peacekeeper, a peace broker, a large force to make sure, and a stabilizing effect in the region. And, there was a different relationship with Israel, 30, 40, 50 years ago, as you know. So that relationship has evolved. It's been redefined. The Abraham Accords are evidence of that, and there are a number of nations that have signed and are a part of that. And I think there's still room for these others who haven't had a history of being very pro-Israel. This is not necessarily about being pro-Israel. It's about recognizing their place in the region, right, and also a willingness to engage with them in diplomatic relations, in economic relations. There's no mutual defense compact. There's no requirement for them to come to the aid militarily of Israel under the Abraham Accords. And so I think, as I said, this is a shift, and possibly a shift in leadership, as we see the United States, maybe playing a little bit of a different role as it applies to the stabilizing force. This may be a positive development, but I don't think it necessarily portends the doom or downfall of the Abraham Accords.
2: All right, Chairman Crawford, we're going to leave it there. Thanks so much for joining us. Folks, stick with us. We're back with more after this.
12: The Answer. Breaking news.
13: Palisades Village is now open after a $100 million restoration is completed. The shopping and dining center was damaged in the Palisades fire last year. A woman and a teen girl were found unresponsive in Laguna Beach. Officials say after giving first aid, emergency crews found a pulse from the woman. Both were sent to the hospital. And a classified SpaceX rocket launches from Vandenberg Space Force Base. Larry Marino in the Answer Newsroom.
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16: In 1783, the Revolutionary War was nearly over, but America's future remained uncertain. Officers in the Continental Army were angry. Congress had failed to provide promised pay, and some considered using the Army's power to force the government's hand. George Washington understood their frustration, but he also knew the liberty they had fought to win could be destroyed by the very army that secured it. Washington confronted his officers and urged them to choose honor, patience, and loyalty to the Republic over rebellion. He could have used their anger to increase his own power. Instead, he used his influence to restrain it. Power asks what it can take. Character asks what duty requires. Washington's lesson still stands. Freedom survives when leaders place principle above ambition and remain faithful to God, country, and the people they serve.
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2: Tweak on Capitol Hill. A former high-ranking official at the Southern Poverty Law Center was arrested and charged this week as a part of a superseding indictment against the organization. According to the Department of Justice, Heidi Byrick, who ran the SPLC's project tracking so-called hate groups, which included conservative Christian organizations such as the Family Research Council, funneled secret payments to informants in extremist groups. One of those informants was a man with whom she shared a home and two bank accounts as a part of a romantic relationship with money flowing from the SPLC. Joining me now to discuss this is Jeff Clark, Vice President of Litigation at the Oversight Project. He previously served in the Justice Department as Acting Assistant Attorney General for the Civil Division during the first Trump administration. Jeff, welcome to This Week on Capitol Hill. Thanks so much for joining us.
21: Always good to be here, Tony. Thanks.
2: Now, the SPLC is no stranger to anyone who has been a part of the Justice Department, but I want to get your reaction to the arrest of this former high-ranking official.
21: Well, this is amazing news, and it really deepens the prior versions of the indictment. So to remind your viewers, this case was first indicted in April. We're now on the second superseding indictment. And in that superseding indictment, this is where we get the material against Heidi Byrick. It's amazing, right? She's taking a salary from the organization. She's claiming that there are all these extremist groups with hate that she needs to stop. But she's living with one of the purported proponents of the hate. He gets like $1.2 million over a several-year period. She directly benefits from $140,000 that's put into joint accounts. So she's living off money that she's funneling to supposedly stop hate, to actually fund hate. We already know about how there was a, you know, fake SPLC operation to prop up Unite the Right so that they could attack that rally and then use that to raise more money. It's like a perpetual corrupt motion machine, Tony.
2: Well, it sounds like for the SPLC, hate really did pay. They were literally making money on this.
21: Yes, making money and making

0: So they had set up all kinds of fake groups, fake companies that weren't really doing business to route money through so that they could then, you know, conceal it and route it to supposedly, their defense is, well, we're just, you know, paying informants. But, you know, if they're paying informants, they don't need to necessarily use this elaborate structure. What they're really doing is they're profiteering off of, for their own benefit, donations that are coming in, and that, you know, that's deceiving the donors. Now, you know, the left is trying to defend against that by saying, well, you know, none of the donors have really been complaining about this. Well, whether they are or not, you know, they're defrauded, and certainly the money laundering violations exist regardless of whether there are donors who want to step forward and complain about this.
1: Now, Jeff, you said, as you pointed out, this is the second superseding indictment that has come down, which would suggest that the investigation could be expanding. Now, for years, corporations, banks, technology companies have relied on SPL's designations. In fact, after Charlottesville, there was a collective effort to begin debanking conservatives. Could this go beyond, this investigation go beyond, and should it go beyond SPLC to some of these banks that were a part of attacking conservative organizations?
0: I think it definitely should, Tony, and whether it will or not remains to be seen. But, you know, as you just pointed out, this is, it's like the case against the SPLC is metastasizing into a bigger and bigger case. I hope they do get into the debanking area, because that was the SPLC scam, right? They put you on this list, and then that list is used essentially as a blacklist to keep you from using the banking dollar. So you're a totally legitimate organization that happens to support conservative causes, pro-family causes, pro-life causes, and because the left thinks that that's diminishing liberty, to my mind, liberty to cause murder of unborn children, then you can be labeled an extremist group and cut off from banking. I mean, it's outrageous, and it shows that the banking system was a participant in this, Tony. I hope that they do go after them.
1: 20 seconds left, but the federal government oversees banking, so there would be a stronger case even for the DOJ to go after the banks.
0: Yes, and look, I can tell you from the inside, where I was at the White House in Trump 47 for the first year of the Trump that term, I was pressing on the Treasury Department to use powers to try to stop this debanking and reform the system going forward, and I'd like to see more of that happen.
1: Jeff Clark, thanks so much for joining us. Folks, on the other side of the break, House Speaker Mike Johnson joins us, so don't go away.
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2: Hey, it's Larry Elder, and I'm going to be at Town Hall 2026. 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Adam Carolla, investigative journalist Nick Shirley, Steve Hilton, Larry O'Connor, Alex Marlowe, Mike Gallagher, and more. 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
7: Welcome back to This Week on Capitol Hill. Before departing Washington for their August recess, the Senate passed its version of a continuing resolution to extend government funding into December, reducing the likelihood of a government shutdown prior to the November midterm elections. Joining me now to discuss this and a whole lot more is House Speaker Mike Johnson. He represents the 4th Congressional District of Louisiana, and he joins us from Colorado Springs. Mr. Speaker, welcome back to This Week on Capitol Hill.
8: Hey, Tony, and good morning from the campaign trail. We have been, I think, in 9 states in as many days, moving all around the country, going to all the swing districts, campaigning, fundraising. It's a nonstop 30-day venture, seeing the best parts of America. It's been a lot of fun. I tell you what, the crowds are animated. They understand the stakes are very high in the upcoming midterm election. And as I like to say, this is a midterm unlike any other we've ever experienced before.
7: You've been all over the country. Are you keeping straight where you are when you're there?
8: Well, I mean, it's a challenge, to be honest. And I have a great team that travels with me, the campaign team and all the security detail and all that. So when we land, I say, wait, remind me again, what state are we in, what city? It's a lot of fun. I'm campaigning with some of my favorite people in the world, my colleagues and friends. The incumbents, of course, are in the tightest reelect contest, and then also these all-star candidates, Tony, that we've recruited over the last year and a half to run in these districts to flip them from blue to red. And people are excited. I'm very, very encouraged and very bullish about November. I think this is going to be a good year for us.
7: Well, you've got a lot of reasons to do that. One is you're breaking some all-time records when it comes to raising money for Republicans. But there's also a contrast that is available between the two parties, more so than we've probably seen in a while. And I'm going to go to that in a moment. Before I do, I got to take care of some business. I want to talk about funding the government. Before the House left town, they did a continuing resolution. The Senate did its own version. There's some differences between them. That's got to be worked out. What does that look like?
8: Well, I'm very encouraged that both chambers at least got that job done, to get a continuing resolution done. The end of the fiscal year, September 30th, it does not behoove the country to shut the government down. And of course, this is a change of Democrats. They engineered the two longest shutdowns in U.S. history. over the last year and a half in this Congress, shamefully. So I think we'll be able to avoid that episode this time. That's really good for everyone. And we'll have to work out the differences between these two products. They're not huge differences, but, you know, this is how the body works. So as soon as we return the late August, early September to the House, we'll begin to engineer that, work on it. Get it finished up, and we'll get the government funded so there's no shutdown, and then we'll begin to push through all the remaining priorities that we have for this Congress. There's a lot left to do, and the House has been very, very busy on that.
7: Mr. Speaker, you and I for some time have been talking about the increasing difference between the two parties, the contrast, and even the almost open warfare within the Democratic Party as the socialists, the Marxists, are attempting to take control the party. Each primary election shows us that. You are now campaigning openly on this contrast for America. Talk about that.
8: Yeah, you know, you and I discussed months ago, I was having a conversation with Newt Gingrich, who's still one of the great historians of Congress, the strategist of our party, and he has a way of crystallizing things very well. And he said many months ago, Tony, he said, Mike, you need to think about this midterm election as something different. This isn't a contract with America year. He said, you know, you guys did that in 2024. You made a lot of promises and you've kept them. So you got a great record to run on. He said, this isn't a contract with America year. This is a contrast for America year. And I said, Newt, that's exactly right. And the way he crystallized it then is he said it's a contrast, to put it simply, between common sense and crazy, which is increasingly what the other side, the Democrats, have represented. But now in recent weeks now, Tony, as I'm out on the campaign trail, I'm apt to modify that a little bit. It's a contrast, certainly, a stark contrast. But it's not just a contrast between common sense and crazy. It's a contrast between common sense and communism. Literally, communism. That's what we're facing right now. Incredible as it is, on the 250th anniversary of the greatest nation in the history of the world, in November of this year, we are going to have an open contest, a fateful, cataclysmic battle between two completely different visions for America. Are we going to maintain our matchless constitutional republic, or are we going to tear that down to the foundations, as the Democrats are arguing to do, to get rid of all the institutions and everything that we that have represented the country, and go down this dark, dangerous, deadly road of communism? That is the choice for Americans, and they're beginning to see that. And I think that's going to be a huge thing for turnout for us in November.
7: Now, Mr. Speaker, we've known each other for a long time. You're not given to hyperbole. You're very measured, much like I am. How great is this threat, as you see it from your vantage point, this Marxist ideology, this socialist communist mindset that is sweeping through the Democratic Party?
8: I wish with everything within me, Tony, that this were not true, but it is. This is a truly fateful battle, because there are scores of members of people now who are running for Congress as Marxist. I mean, they call themselves the DSA, the Democrat Socialists of America, or other titles or descriptions. But this is Marxism. It's communism. I mean, they publish their platform. We've talked about it. It's infamous now. They want to abolish the borders. They want to abolish prisons in America. They want to abolish the U.S. Senate. They want to remove the president, have one unicameral body, the House, that runs everything, because they've calculated, Tony, that over a couple of election cycles, they can elect enough Marxists and communists to take over the institution. And then they want to remove the means of production from the people's hands. They want the government to control everything, literally. No private property, no Department of War, all these things. It's madness. But it's not just one or two people. This is now the prevailing sentiment in the party, and you have these insurgent left candidates running across the country, not just in deep blue states, but everywhere. And they're winning their primaries, because the energy, the excitement, the grassroots, the money is on the side of this radical insurgent left. It's a danger to the country. And people seem to understand that. So we talk about this contrast. In fact, we started a website, contrastforamerica.com. Okay, everybody go there. We lay this out. Side by side, you can compare. We are the party of common sense, of America's founding principles, of the things that made America the greatest nation in the history of the world. And increasingly, sadly, shockingly, dangerously, the Democrats are going down this other road. People need to take note of that. You have to come out and vote in November if you want to keep America free.
7: Are you sensing that people are seeing now this contrast? 30 seconds, Mr. Speaker.
8: I think they are. I'm hearing it, and people are coming to our events right now, Tony, that have been traditionally voting Democrat. They want to hear what we have to say because they're frightened. And you hear big voices in the party, Bill Maher and Carville and Rahm Emanuel saying, this is not who we are. They better be listening to the calmer heads, and I hope cooler heads prevail.
7: Mr. Speaker, thanks so much for taking time to join us. Safe travels, and we'll see you next week. All right, folks, stick around. A few final thoughts when we come back this week on Capitol Hill.
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12: Service that friendly that morning, and where good times are had by all.
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13: was down the street from you. Colombo's. Mangia bene.
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7: According to the indictment, Byrick was romantically involved with one of SPLC's paid informants inside a white supremacist organization. Prosecutors alleged SPLC donor money was funneled through accounts Byrick shared with that informant. If the government's allegations are true, for Byrick, hate paid, and it paid well. But it's more than money. Byrick served as deputy director or director of the Intelligence Project for nearly 20 years, and she was key to targeting Christian and conservative organizations with the hate label. Family Research Council was among the first organizations placed on its revamped hate list in 2010, alongside the violent extremist groups. Byrick later defended that designation, stating FRC is, quote, an extremely dangerous group, end quote. Why? Not because we engage or condone violence, but according to Byrick, because of our political influence. On August 15, 2012, after FRC joined Governor Mike Huckabee in supporting Chick-fil-A Appreciation Day, Floyd Corkins entered FRC headquarters carrying a pistol, ammunition, and Chick-fil-A sandwiches. According to his confession, Corkins intended to kill as many people as possible and stuff the sandwiches into the mouths of his victims. Our building manager, Leo Johnson, though seriously wounded, stopped the gunman. The next day, FBI investigators confirmed the attacker selected FRC because of the SPLC website and its so-called hate map. We called on the SPLC to drop the loaded label. Instead, SPLC doubled down. But the story didn't stop with one act of violence. Over time, banks, payment processors, fundraising platforms, and tech companies increasingly relied upon SPLC classifications to determine which organizations could operate freely in the digital marketplace. After the deadly Charlottesville rally in 2017, the pressure intensified. SPLC and the Center for American Progress then formed Change the Terms, a coalition that established standards encouraging technology and financial companies to deny services to organizations that SPLC had labeled. SPLC officials openly acknowledged this strategy before Congress. In January 2020, SPLC official Lakeisha Brooks stated this, quote, "We have lobbied internet companies one by one, and a key part of this strategy has been to target these organizations' funding," end quote. Brooks described the coordinated effort to pressure banks and others to restrict access for organizations SPLC opposed. SPLC was the hub, but there were many spokes in this wheel designed to crush conservatives. The Department of Justice criminal investigation should not stop with SPLC. This is more than fraud. The evidence points to a criminal conspiracy involving banks and others. Who coordinated with SPLC? What financial institutions and tech companies used those labels to deny Americans essential services? SPLC may have supplied the labels, but powerful institutions gave those labels their power. Now, they should be held accountable as well. And that has been this week on Capitol Hill.
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5: In 1783, the Revolutionary War was nearly over, but America's future remained uncertain. Officers in the Continental Army were angry. Congress had failed to provide promised pay, and some considered using the Army's power to force the government's hand. George Washington understood their frustration, but he also knew the liberty they had fought to win could be destroyed by the very army that secured it. Washington confronted his officers and urged them to choose honor, patience, and loyalty to the Republic over rebellion. He could have used their anger to increase his own power. Instead, he used his influence to restrain it. Power asks what it can take. Character asks what duty requires. Washington's lesson still stands. Freedom survives when leaders place principle above ambition and remain faithful to God, country, and the people they serve.
19: Portions of the following are pre-recorded.
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22: Good
0: With SRN News, I'm Jason Walker. The big dog in the Big Apple backing a measure that critics say could hit consumers right in the pocketbook. Here's Ken Lorman.
2: Mayor Mamdani supports the so-called Delivery Protection Act, which would force Amazon to directly hire delivery drivers and warehouse workers now employed through independent contractors. Opponents say the move would wipe out small delivery businesses, boost Amazon's labor cost, and drive up prices. One study estimates the average household could pay hundreds more each year, while unions stand to gain. Critics call it another socialist policy, making life less affordable for New Yorkers. Ken Lorman reporting.
0: Berkshire Hathaway increasing its stake in Google's parent company, Alphabet. The company had agreed in June to invest $10 billion. It has now upped the ante to $37 billion. This is SRN News.
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26: Hey, it's Larry Elder, and I'm going to be at Town Hall 2026. 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
13: Hello, everyone. I'm Carl Amari, and this is Hollywood 360, the radio show that presents all things entertainment, including trivia contests and games, movie reviews, celebrity interviews, showbiz news, and classic radio shows. My co-host is the vivacious Lisa Wolf. In this hour, Frank Lovejoy stars as Chicago newspaper reporter Randy Stone on Night Beat from 1950. But first, it's Real or Ridiculous. Lisa will provide information on classic commercials. I must decide if they are real or ridiculous while you play along at home. Right, Lisa?
30: That's right. And we have some commercial clips as well, just to relive the memories of the commercials that we always still remember in our minds today, which is what is remarkable.
13: Is there a Hey Mikey?
30: There's no Hey Mikey today.
13: Oh, Mikey. There's no Mikey.
30: There's no Mikey. But we'll have some other good ones.
13: All right.
30: All right. The Pillsbury Doughboy's official name is Puffy Fresh.
13: Puffy Fresh? Absolutely incorrect.
30: Was that a ridiculous?
13: Ridiculous.
30: What do you think it is? What is the mascot's name?
13: I don't think it has one.
30: All right. It has one. But let's hear the commercial.
13: All right.
31: And who are you?
32: I'm Poppin' Fresh, the Pillsbury Doughboy.
13: Poppin' Fresh.
32: May I have this dance?
13: That's Paul

0: best.
1: So the mascot was introduced in 1965
2: and
1: officially named Poppin' Fresh. You know, like the bakery, right? Poppin' Fresh.
3: But that was Paul Frees. He's on a million of these radio shows, and for a while he was Poppin' Fresh.
1: That's right.
3: Pillsbury Doughboy.
1: That is right. All right.
3: More, I got that right.
1: You did. More than one actor portrayed the Marlboro Man in television commercials.
3: More than one actor? Okay, I'll say real.
1: That is real. So the iconic cowboy was played by numerous actors.
3: I played him in 1978.
1: Including Carl Amari.
3: Yeah.
1: And Daryl Winfield, who appeared in the campaign for more than 20 years.
3: He was a pain in the neck, that Daryl.
0: Out here, you don't see many fences. The land stretches out forever. Marlboro country.
3: Yeah,
1: I mean, these are ranchers all the way.
3: Marlboro country.
1: They are masculine men.
4: He sounds like the guy who plays in Gunsmoke, maybe?
3: Yeah, Wayne Conrad.
1: Deep voices, for sure.
3: Yeah.
1: The famous Alka-Seltzer slogan, pop, plop, fizz, fizz.
3: Oh, what a relief it is.
1: Encouraged customers to use two tablets instead of one.
3: Yeah, I agree.
1: That is real. Let's listen.
0: Well, you really did it to yourself this time.
3: You did it this time.

0: bubbly bubbles bursting into action.
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2: The campaign was designed to promote using two tablets, which helped boost sales and made the jingle unforgettable. You know, it's kind of like the shampoo bottles that says wash, rinse, and then repeat.
3: Mm-hmm.
2: If they want you to do it twice, use twice as much product.
3: Mike, can you hand me the Alka-Seltzer over there? Because I have to do this show for the next 5 hours.
4: Yeah,
3: please.
4: Here you go.
3: I need to pop, pop, fizz,
2: it's
3: fizz.
2: It's plop, plop.
3: Oh, what a relief it is to work with Lisa Wolf.
2: You forgot the L, mister.
3: Whatever.
2: All right, whatever.
3: Whatever.
2: Whatever. Mr. Whipple from the Charmin commercials appeared in more television commercials than any other actor.
3: No.
2: Let's listen to the clip.
3: No.
5: You'll never catch me squeezing Charmin.
6: Mrs. Mooney, Charmin bathroom tissue so squeezably soft.
7: It's irresistible.
5: I don't
3: it's
5: believe
3: irresistible.
5: It.
6: Squeeze for yourself.
2: Remember those ladies?
3: Yes.
5: Deep down
2: her name
5: soft.
2: Is Mrs. Mooney.
5: It's irresistible.
3: And then he'd be like in the corner squeezing some toilet
8: don't
3: paper.
8: Squeeze the Charmin.
3: You know?
8: There's a Charmin squeezer inside all of us, isn't there, Mrs. Mooney?
5: There's
2: Mrs. Mooney.
5: Mr. Whipple.
2: So Dick, that was Dick Wilson, and he appeared as Mr. Whipple in more than 500 Charmin commercials, a longstanding advertising record.
3: So it's a record, so I don't get that right.
2: You don't.
3: Okay, wow. You know how much money, let me just tell you this. You know how much money that guy probably made
2: over
3: the years? Five, how many? 5,000?
2: Over 500.
3: Oh,
2: we don't really know exactly.
3: That's crazy.
2: It is. It's ridiculous.
3: Yeah.
2: The Time to Make the Donuts, Dunkin' Donuts commercials featured a real baker, not an actor.
3: No, ridiculous.
9: Your husband seems rather weary.
10: He has a very taxing occupation. He's on call day and night. He hardly gets any sleep.
3: That's the woman from Our Miss Brooks.
10: And his work demands absolute.
3: She played Mrs. Davis.
9: But is he a brain surgeon?
3: You know, a lot
10: exactly.
3: of these.
10: Time to make the donuts.
2: The guy's snoring in the background. So good. Ridiculous is correct. His name is Michael Vale, and he was a pro actor.
3: Yeah, that was Mrs. Davis there.
2: The woman.
3: Trying to think who played that role, but that, you know, a lot of these radio actors went into commercials in the 50s
2: sense.
3: And 60s. Yeah. Okay.
2: All right. The Energizer Bunny was created as a parody of another battery company's commercial campaign.
3: Real.
2: Let's listen.
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3: But they don't.
11: Fact is, Energizer was never invited to their playoffs. 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
2: They didn't invite Energizer
11: because
2: to their
11: no
2: party.
11: Battery lasts longer than Energizer.
2: It's a great commercial,
11: so
2: and that
11: now
2: is
11: you
2: real.
11: Know.
3: So now you know.
2: So the bunny debuted as a parody of Duracell's Pink Bunny commercials before becoming Energizer's signature mascot.
3: Wow.
2: Because they weren't invited to the party.
3: Got that right.
2: Yeah, and here's the last one.
3: Mm-hmm.
2: The Taco Bell Chihuahua's famous catchphrase was, Viva Taco Bell.
3: Viva Taco Bell?
2: Do you remember the little Chihuahua from Taco Bell?
3: All right, I'll say real.
2: Let's listen.
12: Yo quiero Taco Bell.
2: It's Yokiro, not Viva. Do you know what Yokiro means?
3: Have no idea.
2: It means I want. So I want Taco Bell. What I said was Viva, which is life.
3: I want Taco Bell, but I don't want to eat their lettuce.
2: Oh, no. Yeah, that didn't work. Okay.
3: Don't you get it?
2: I do. It just didn't work.
3: Okay.
2: Okay.
3: God, Lisa, you know what? You're hard to work with.
2: I don't
3: with.
2: Hear anybody
3: You're
2: laughing.
3: Hard to work with.
2: I don't hear anybody laughing. I don't even hear you laughing.
3: You're mean.
2: Yeah.
3: You're so mean.
2: Well, I've got to, you know, keep up with you, Carl.
3: She beats on me and beats on me. All right. Speaking of beat, we're going to listen to Night Beat coming up starring Frank Lovejoy. Stick around.
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2: gotta, I think your math skills are off, because if it was a dollar and a quarter, well, it would be $5 a month. 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
2: And just your math skills are just slightly off.
3: Should have seen the look on her face. 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
2: that just didn't add
3: you're
2: up.
3: You're not being, you know.
2: It just wasn't adding up.
15: You don't know what you're talking
2: about,
15: Carl.
2: You're just always a number off.
3: You don't know what you're talking about.
2: You're just a number off. It's like being a letter off.
3: Well, guess
2: off.
3: What?
2: It's the same
3: I've
2: thing.
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2: That's right, you
3: 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Haven't gotten fired yet.
2: That's true, because you're not going to fire yourself
3: now, are you? No, I'm not.
2: All right, then.
3: 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All right, are you ready for Night Beat? This was a newspaper drama, came to NBC Radio in 1950, and it starred the one and only Frank Lovejoy. He played Randy Stone, reporter of the Chicago Star. Now, this show was set in Chicago, the Windy City, but it was broadcast out of Los Angeles, and he would roam the Windy City on his night beat in search of human interest stories. And Stone was a passionate, crusading reporter who tried to set things right in the murky late night. This was a great series, Lisa. I know you like this show, too. We're going to listen to a program called The Girl in the Park. It's from April 23rd, 1950. Here's part one of Night Beat.
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0: Hi, this is Randy Stone. I cover the night beat for the Chicago Star. Stories start in many different ways. This one started, strangely enough, with the flame of a match and ended in an agonizing fear of death.
1: Beat, starring Frank Lovejoy as Randy Stone.
0: The night is a thief, some poet once wrote, that steals the colors from the day. That's kind of pretty if you like words, but for my dough, it's not exactly true. Because there are colors at night. The burning red of passion, the angry green of jealousy, and the ugly, terrifying black of fear. This was one of those nights when pickings were slim. I'd covered the town from Henrici's Bar on the Mart out to Heiler's on the North Shore and back downtown again with nothing to show for it. I was taking a shortcut through Lincoln Park to pick up my car. At that time of the night, the park was pretty deserted, except for this girl walking up ahead of me. Not a bad silhouette, I might add, against the distant light. We were about halfway through the park when she suddenly stopped and threw herself onto a bench at the side of the path. There was something almost desperate about the way she did it, and I ran up to her. Excuse me, anything wrong?
2: Please, I'm all right.
0: I thought maybe you were sick or something.
2: I tell you, I'm all right now. Please let me alone.
0: Oh, look, lady, it's not what you think. Well, this park at this time of night, it's no place for a girl to sit around by herself.
2: I don't need any help. Just go away.
0: Oh, sure, sure. I'll get lost. I can see that you're all right. Only you don't mind if I just sit here and smoke a cigarette before I go?
2: It's a public park. I don't care what you do.
0: Thank you. You care for a cigarette?
2: No.
0: Of course, in order to really enjoy a smoke, you've got to have a match first. I said in order to enjoy a smoke.
2: I heard you here.
0: Oh, thank you. There you are.
2: Keep them.
0: Oh, you better hang on to these.
2: I won't need them.
0: You might need them later tonight.
2: After tonight, I won't need anything.
0: Oh, now, come on. Wait a minute. That's no way to talk. The only time you're not going to need anything, sister, is after you're dead.
2: Why did you say that?
0: What?
2: About being dead.
0: Well, no reason. Why?
2: Because after tonight, I will be.
0: The girl jumped up and started running. Here was a kid that was afraid. Afraid of death or afraid of life. But then, isn't everybody? I turned the matchbook over and looked at the ad on the cover. Penguin Club. It's a little all-night jump and jive place over on Clark Street, and that's one I've been missing lately. On a hunch, I ambled up North Avenue in that general direction. I turned up Clark a ways, and there it was.
3: Why should I spend money?
0: It's good to get inside out of that wind.
4: Jack, your hat and coat, mister?
0: No, thanks. I'm just looking around.
4: Can I get you a table? It's almost the end of the floor show.
0: Anywhere in the back will be all right.
4: Okay.
0: The hat check girl, hostess, or whatever she was, walked me through the bar to the edge of the main room. And then I stopped and really did a take. Out in the middle of the dance floor, under a little baby spot, singing in front of a five-piece band, was Little Miss Desperate from the park.
4: Nice voice, don't you think?
0: Yeah, who is she?
4: Oh, that's Franny, Fran Fowler. Haven't you been in here before?
0: Not for quite a few months.
4: Of course, she hasn't got much experience yet.
0: Oh, Montana, huh?
4: Mm-hmm. Someplace over in Wisconsin. Not bad looking, huh?
0: Yeah.
5: Scheme, I'm scheming.
0: And what's wrong with her?
5: No, I don't know. I can't. I can't.
0: Well, how do you like that?
4: Gosh, that's funny.
6: Let's give the little girl a great big hand. Nothing like a real sad song to wind up a real sad act. Especially for a real sad tomato-type tomato. No. It's all in fun, so let's dance now. Come on, you lucky guys and gals. Get out here. Move around.
7: Hiya, Peggy. You got yourself a live one, huh?
4: Hello, Tommy. This is Tommy Mason. Ain't he the one?
8: Yeah, he's quite the one, all right.
4: Gee, Tommy, you sure covered up for Franny, all right?
6: Never let down. Keep him going all the time. That's show business. You know how it is, mister.
8: Yes, I've heard. The show must go on. It's a new saying.
7: Hey, no sense of humor. What's the matter, mister? You dead?
4: Honest, mister, he's this way all the time. What a joke.
8: Oh, he's hilarious. Now, look, about that girl.
7: Franny?
8: Yeah, Franny. What seems to be the trouble?
6: Well, that's hard to say, pal. Maybe she just found out she ain't no Dinah Shore. And she sure ain't. You got it? Sure.
4: Tommy, you kill me.
8: Seriously, fella. Why would a girl break up that way in the middle of her number and start to cry?
7: Could be. She got a cinder in her eye. But just to make sure, I'll go ask her.
4: See you later, Tommy.
6: Yeah, Peg.
4: Come on, fella. How's about buying a girl a drink, huh?
8: Oh, sure, in a minute. About this Franny.
4: Look, do we have to talk about her? I thought you came in here for some fun.
8: Well, maybe I get my fun wondering about people. What time's an explore show?
4: Next one's at 2, then 4.
8: Well, they're not kidding about this all-night business.
4: And still another one at daylight.
8: She's singing all of them?
4: How should I know? She missed most of the 12 o'clock show. She just got here for that last number.
8: Any idea where she lives?
4: A rooming house around on Erie Street.
8: Mm-hmm, you know the number.
4: 391. You know you ask an awful lot of questions.
8: That's my business. I'm a reporter, Randy Stone.
4: I might have known it. Look, you're not going to bother her tonight, are you? Of all nights?
8: Tonight?
4: This is the night that Charlie Dane is being executed down at Joliet.
8: Well, what's that got to do with her?
4: Well, how would you feel? Look, Mr. Stone, she's human. This is the night her boyfriend's going to die.
8: I went up to the front of the bar to a phone booth and called the paper. There was something about this in the back of my mind somewhere. Something I ought to remember, but I couldn't. I have the girl on the board put me through to Gabby in the library.
9: Library.
8: Oh, hello, Gabby. This is Randy.
9: Yeah, Randy.
8: What do you got on the Charlie Dana case?
9: It's still a little early, Randy. Execution isn't set till 1:30.
8: No. I mean old stuff.
9: Oh, I've got the file right here, Randy. Dug it out earlier for background.
8: Anything on a girl named Fran Fowler?
9: Let's see. Charlie Dana, small-time gambler, killed a guy named Donnelly.
8: Oh, yeah, I remember. It was a gambling beef.
9: Execution originally set for November, but he got a couple of months' stay. Oh, here she is. Fran Fowler, singer in a nightclub. She was supposed to be his alibi, but the DA blew her up on the witness stand. She admitted she wasn't positive about when she'd been out with the guy.
8: Oh, yeah, that was it. I knew it was something. Anything more?
9: Details, Randy, details.
8: Okay, Gabby, thanks. I'll catch up with you. Mason, excuse me. You waiting to use the phone?
7: No, I was waiting to talk to you.
8: Well, certainly, but this time no jokes, if you don't mind. I'm expecting a headache.
7: You're not funny, Stone. Who are you talking to?
8: Isn't that kind of my business?
7: Peggy says you're a reporter.
8: Of a sort.
7: You were asking about Fran, where she lived.
8: That's right.
7: You gotta let her alone, see? You printed enough about her.
8: Just a minute, Mason. There's a my lapels you're hanging on to.
7: Peggy shouldn't have given you Fran's address. I don't want you bothering her.
8: I said let go of my lapels, funny man, or something's liable to explode in your face. Stay out of my way or I'll ruffle that shiny
7: hair.
8: Where
7: are you going?
8: See about a cinder in a lady's eye.
7: You're not going to see her. I won't let you. Can't you see this whole thing's driving her crazy?
8: Tommy, believe me, I'm not interested in harming her or anyone. I'm just a guy trying to do a job. Now, if you'll step out of my way, please.
7: You're not going there. I won't let you. I won't let you.
8: I'm sorry, but you asked for it. My, that's a real nervous fella. Now that he'd made such an issue out of it, going around to see Fran Fowler was a definite must on my schedule. I picked up my car and drove over to Erie Street. 391 wasn't much different from any of the rest of the rooming houses on the block. I got the number of a room from the mailbox, and I started down the dingy corridor to room 8. I knocked on the door, but there was no answer. I knocked again, and then I smelled gas.
10: Hey, anyone in there? Miss Fowler! Fran!
8: I put my shoulder to the door and the flimsy lock snapped open. I rushed into the gas-filled room, holding my breath until I could smash open the window and let in some air. And then I saw Fran Fowler, the girl from the park, lying across the bed. On the table beside her, one of those little two-burner gas stoves with both jets wide open. I turned them off and started shaking the girl. Miss Fowler, Franny, come on, get up. You gotta get out of here.
11: Let me alone.
8: Am I gonna have to carry him?
11: Put me down.
8: You little fool, this room was filled with gas.
11: My purse.
8: Where?
11: On the table.
8: Oh. Okay, I got it. Fine thing with a gun in it.
11: Give me that.
8: Outside, baby, outside.
12: That's the first portion of Night Beat with a girl in the park starring Frank Lovejoy. And you know who else is in this show, too, who plays the girl in the park? Joan Banks, who was his real-life wife. They worked together a lot on Night Beat and other radio shows, too. We'll get back to Night Beat after this.
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14: A 21-year-old man is dead after a stabbing near a busy intersection in Norwalk over the weekend. Los Angeles County deputies responded Saturday to a death investigation at Rosecrans and Dermont Avenues just before 6 a.m. Saturday. Authorities found the victim with fatal injuries. He was pronounced dead at the scene. And authorities are searching for 16 more suspects accused of coordinating a mob-like burglary at an AutoZone in East Los Angeles last weekend. Larry Marino in the Answer Newsroom.
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1: So, Carl, half of all adults have high blood pressure, and they don't even know it. Mm. That's the problem. And it's dangerous because you don't feel it. There are no signals and no warning. And high blood pressure is damage happening quietly every single day. Over time, that could increase your risk of heart disease or stroke or even cognitive decline. And the thing is that most people assume their blood pressure is fine, but they're probably wrong. So what do?
12: You go to 120life.com.
1: That's exactly right. And the name of the product is 120 Life. 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You could also mix it with juice. And you try the powder for 14 days. Do the experiment and measure your blood pressure before and after and see if it has been reduced. Because in many cases, it absolutely will. If your numbers don't improve, you get a full refund.
12: Yeah, that's what I love about this company. They're great. They put their money where their mouth is.
1: Yep.
12: If you don't lower your blood pressure using 120 Life, you get your money back. And if you use my name, Carl, as your promo code at the website, you will receive 20% off. So that's really nice, too. And then when you get your order confirmation number, send that to me, Carl, at classicradioclub.com. I'll send you 100 half-hour classic radio shows on links that never expire. I mean, 120 Life, I've been using it now for maybe 3 months,
1: mm-hmm.
12: probably 3 months, and it has lowered my blood pressure. It tastes delicious. I drink a glass of it every day during my workout, and we actually have listeners that have been emailing me and saying, hey, Carl, this product is great. Thank you for introducing me to it. And it's been lowering people's blood pressure. It could lower yours, too. All right, Lisa, we're listening to Night Beat, The Girl in the Park, starring Frank Lovejoy and Joan Banks. Let's go back to April 23rd, 1950, for the conclusion to Night Beat.

0: I didn't make her talk until we were a long way out of town. Then I pulled over to the beach side of the road and killed my motor. We seem to keep bumping into each other in the strangest places tonight.
1: I guess I should say thanks.
0: No, not at all. I'm the one who should say thanks. Still haven't returned your matches.
1: Please don't make fun of me.
0: No, I'm not. See, I know now who you are.
1: Charlie Dana's girl. Why don't you say it?
0: In my book, you're just a kid that I met in the park.
1: What time is it?
0: 1:45.
1: Then...
0: Yes, it's probably all over by now. Like me to turn on the radio and...
1: No. No, I don't want to hear about it.
0: You must love him an awful lot.
1: Love him? I despise him.
0: But still, you were willing to alibi for him on a murder charge.
1: Oh, I wasn't. I told him I wasn't sure of the time I was out with him, but he made me say it was the exact hour when the man had been killed.
0: Didn't you realize you might have been perjuring yourself?
1: Well, I didn't lie. I just didn't remember. It might have been like he said. When you're not sure, what else can you do?
0: Yeah. How'd you happen to get mixed up with him?
1: Oh, I didn't know anybody when I first came here. I was lonesome.
0: And he was nice to you?
1: Well, he was. A lot more decent than most of the men who want to take you out when you're working in a club.
0: And why do you hate him now?
1: I didn't know what he did. A lot of people gamble. I didn't think too much about it. Then we got to going out evenings between shows at the club and on my nights off.
0: And the killing happened when you and he were supposed to have been out someplace together?
1: Well, that's what he said. He wasn't arrested until a few weeks after the trouble. I couldn't remember if I had been with him during that particular time or not.
0: Well, it's all over now. You did what you had to. That's about all any of us can do. But you got to forget about it. You got to put it out of your mind. There's nothing more to worry about.
1: But that's just it. Oh, you don't understand. There is.
0: What are you talking about?
1: He promised. He promised, and I know he'll keep his promise.
0: Promised what?
1: I went to see him in prison.
0: In the death house?
1: Well, I had to. I wanted him to understand, but he said I tricked him.
0: What, by telling the truth on the witness stand?
1: He said I double-crossed him. But that now he didn't care.
0: Well, why would he say that?
1: He said he didn't care because the night he died, I would die. And I'm afraid!

0: NBC is bringing you an encore performance of Night Beat, starring Frank Lovejoy as Randy Stone.
1: This was real. This was no act. The sound she made would tear you to pieces, like some pitifully frightened animal who'd lost everything in the world. I let her cry it out. After all those months of strain, she'd have to get it out of her system.
2: You said the night he died, I would die.
1: Well, sure, sure. So you were scared. Who wouldn't be? But don't you see, it's just a cruel boast made by a cheap hoodlum who was trying to hurt you, to make you feel responsible for his own plight.
2: But he meant it. I know he did.
1: Well, maybe he did at the time, but you've got nothing to worry about now. You had nothing to do with it. He paid for his crime, and now he's dead. And you're still alive.
2: He'll keep his promise.
1: How can he? He's dead.
2: I know you think I'm crazy, but...
1: No. But has anyone really tried to harm you?
2: But this wasn't the night he was supposed to...
1: I know that. The execution was originally set for November.
2: It was that night in November. I hadn't been afraid before. I thought it was like you said, because he was bitter. But naturally, all that day I was upset. I told them at the club I couldn't work, and late in the afternoon I got a note from Peggy saying, why didn't I go out to her cabin at the dunes for a couple of days? Nobody would bother me, reporters. I could get a good rest. So I drove out there that evening. It was quiet. Nothing around, just empty sand dunes and her cabin all alone on the edge of the lake. I called Peggy at the club to let her know I got in all right.
3: Hello, Fran. Where are you calling from?
2: Why, from your place.
3: My apartment?
2: No, your cabin.
3: At the dunes?
2: Oh, it was swell of you, Peggy, to let me come out here.
3: Well, of course, Franny, you're welcome to use the place, but I don't quite know what you mean.
2: Well, your note this afternoon telling me to come out.
3: I didn't write you any notes.

0: Oh, come on, Peggy, you did. You even told me where the key would be, under the flower pot.
1: But, kid, that's where we always keep it. Everybody knows that.
0: Peggy.
1: Now, don't worry about it, kid. One of the girls probably sent you the note and just hasn't had a chance to tell me about it yet. I should have thought of it myself.
0: No, wait a minute, Peggy. I'm scared.
1: Well, what in the world of?
0: You remember what I told you about what Charlie said the last time I saw him?
1: In prison?
0: It was about tonight that he said when he died...
1: No, cut it out, Franny. Cut it out before you drag yourself back.
0: Peggy, I'm all alone and I'm scared. I don't know what to do.
1: Fran, you got to hang up right away. You shouldn't be out there all alone tonight. Now get in your car and come back to town as fast as you can, huh? I'll wait for you here.
0: All right, Peggy. All right. I hung up the phone, ran out of the house to my car. I turned on the ignition key and stepped on the starter. It wouldn't start. My car wouldn't start. I looked at the gas gauge. Empty. Somebody had drained the gas out of my car. I got out in a panic and started towards the highway. But there was a car out there, parked behind a big sand dune. I turned and ran back into the house. It was like some crazy, frightening nightmare. I didn't know what I was doing, but somehow I got inside and locked the door. And then suddenly I was at the telephone. Operator, answer me. Operator, you've got to answer. I want the police. Operator, please help me. Somebody. Operator! It was no use. The line was dead. While I was outside, someone had pulled the wires away from the wall. I crawled over to the window and looked out to the highway. There was a car out there. Its lights were on. But as I looked, they went out. And now I was alone in the dark with him out there. I must have passed out. When I came to, it was morning, and then Peggy was there. She and Tommy had driven out after the club closed to find me.
2: But you see, you didn't die that night.
0: But neither did he.
2: It could have been your imagination, you know. This man in the car.
0: No. The news about the stay of execution was on the radio. The man in the car must have heard it and gone away.
2: Did you call the police?
0: They didn't believe me. Just because I'm a nightclub singer, they said I was trying to get publicity.
2: Yeah, but how about the car not starting and the telephone being dead?
0: According to them, my car was just out of gas, and I must have pulled the telephone wires off the wall myself.
2: In the panic you were in, you could have.
0: But I didn't, I tell you, I didn't.
2: All right. Anyhow, it's tonight that we're concerned with.
0: I don't know what to do. I just don't know what to do.
2: Well, if it's true, this fear you have, you've got to find out tonight. If you don't, it'll haunt you the rest of your life.
0: Oh, I know, but how?
2: We've got to get back to your room.
0: Oh, no, I'm afraid.
2: I'll be with you. I've still got your gun, remember? By the way, what were you doing with it?
0: I didn't have the nerve to use it, even on myself.
2: Well, if anything is going to happen, it'll happen tonight. Not tomorrow or any time after that, but tonight. We'll go back to your place now and wait until it's daylight. I drove Fran back to the rooming house on Erie Street. There were no lights on anywhere in the building. We tiptoed down the empty corridor to Fran's room, listened at the door for a minute, and went in. The door closed all right, but it wouldn't lock. I must have sprung it when I forced the door. And then we settled down and waited. For what? Once I thought I heard steps on the sidewalk far out front. It was that still. And then I did hear steps, slowly coming down the hall.
0: There's someone in the hall.
2: Keep it down.
0: He stopped outside the door.
2: Don't move.
3: Hosanna, King of my door. Hosanna, King of my door. Hosanna, King. Baby!
4: Get in here!
2: Go ahead, kid. You gotta come in.
0: I'm sorry.
2: Well, there's nothing to be sorry about. kind of scared myself. Funny thing about fear, it's catching. But look. Look out the window.
0: It's almost light.
2: Yeah, and this old night is gone for good. See, it was all in your mind. And you were frightened I was nothing, really. You won't be afraid if I go now?
0: No. I've caused you an awful lot of trouble.
2: Oh, now, cut that out or you'll get me going.
0: The kids at the club, I guess I should go back there and let them know I'm all right.
2: What the doctor ordered for you is a little shut-eye. I'll stop by on my way and give them the word.
0: All right. Good night.
2: Good night. Oh, here's your gun. You might want to pawn it for a couple of pair of nylons. Yes, a real nice tomato-type tomato, as the funny man of the club would say. On the way over, I got to thinking about him and the girl, Peggy. Come to think of it, there was one point Fran had forgotten to clear up for me. About the note that sent her out to Peggy's cabin at the dunes that night. Yeah, my mind wouldn't let go of that. When I got to the club, it was daylight and they were folding up the joint. Peggy was sitting alone at the bar.
4: Well, you got a nerve coming back here after...
2: How's your boyfriend?
4: He's not my boyfriend.
2: That's a figure of speech. Where is he?
4: He just left.
2: Okay, I'll settle for you.
4: If you don't mind, it's a little late for small talk, mister.
2: Okay, I'll give it to you fast. It's about that note you wrote to Fran Fowler last November on the night Charlie Dana was supposed to die.
4: What note?
2: It's a little late for small talk, remember?
4: I don't know what you're talking about.
2: You don't know anything about a note inviting Fran to stay out at your place at the dunes?
4: I told her. I didn't know who wrote it.
2: But were you telling the truth?
4: Yes. Yes, I was.
2: Okay, maybe you were. But you found out later who wrote it, didn't you?
4: No, I...
2: Now tell me the truth, or would you rather tell the police?
4: All right. I did find out. But it wasn't like you think.
2: Who was it?
4: Tommy. Tommy Mason.
2: Tommy Mason, the funny man?
4: Yeah.
2: His idea of a joke, no doubt. A hilarious joke that might have scared a poor kid to death?
4: No, you're wrong. It wasn't a joke.
2: Well, then why? Why'd he do it?
4: Because he's in love with her. He made me swear I wouldn't tell her. He wanted to wait until the time when she needed him. And then he'd tell her himself.
2: Till she needed him? That's how he was going to make her need him? Use a condemned murderer's empty threat to frighten her out of her sanity so she'd need him? Is he crazy?
4: He is where Fran's concerned.
2: Where is he?
4: I don't know. He's been like a maniac all night since you left here. After every show, he's gone over to Fran's place looking for her. He's crazy jealous.
2: Jealous of who?
4: Of you. He thought she was with you.
2: But what if she were?
4: This was the night. This was the night he was sure she would need him, and instead she turned to you. Don't you see?
2: I do now. Thank you. It was only about half a mile to Fran's, but it seemed more like 20 miles until I turned off Clark up Erie Street and slammed into the curb. There was no one on the street. I was hoping he'd walked and I'd pass him on the way, but there was no one. I ran down the narrow hall, not daring to think what I'd find, and I flung open the door. You alone?
0: Oh, you frightened me.
2: Are you alone?
0: Well, yes. I've been sitting here since you left. Too tired to undress.
2: All right, come on, let's get out of here. Grab your coat.
0: But where?
2: Never mind. I'll tell you on the way. I shoved Fran out the door and we started cautiously back down the hall. Got about halfway when I grabbed her arm. The front door was opening slowly, and a man made a dark silhouette against the gray light of the dawn. It was the funny man, the man with the slick, shiny hair and the permanent smile and the fast jokes. Only the smile was gone, and he had a gun in his hand.
5: Keep coming. Keep coming.
2: We started towards him slowly.
0: Tommy! Tommy! It was you? You who were going to kill me?
5: You didn't know. You didn't know that I had a heart, too, just like Charlie Dana.
0: Tommy, you never told me.
5: You never let me. You didn't need me. You would have laughed at me like you laughed at my jokes.
0: I couldn't have been you at the dunes that night.
5: I followed you out there.
0: And then drove back to the club? Oh, no, Tommy, no.
5: You were lonesome, but you didn't need me. You needed Charlie Dana. I thought if you were afraid, you'd need me. And then you were afraid, but still you didn't need me. But I'd make you need me. I'd make you.
2: Step by step, we moved closer.
5: Keep coming.
2: I could see his face twisted with jealousy and hate.
5: Come on.
2: His eyes wild, as though any spark might make him explode.
5: And tonight, when you were afraid and should have needed me, you didn't. You turned to him.
0: Tommy, please.
5: But now you need me. Now that I have my finger on this trigger, you need me more than you ever needed anyone in your life. You need me. You need me, Fanny. You need me. Say it. Say you need me. I can't shoot.
2: As he started to shake, I ran forward and grabbed for his gun.
4: Look out!
2: Drop it, drop it. It's all right, it's all right. I've got the gun.
5: I can't.
4: Is he hurt?
2: Nothing to what he will be. Get up, funny man.
4: No. Don't be too hard on him. He didn't realize.
2: No. No, I guess maybe he didn't. Funny, isn't it? You never really know what's going on in some of the best-combed heads.

That's the way it goes. A little later than usual this morning, the day shift has already moved in and let the night crew wander off to their own little private beds. Well, at least I got to see the sun come up. And here I sit, still trying to make it all add up. But no matter how I figure it, the only answer I get is, you never know about people. But, bless him, maybe that's why we love him. That man that's walking towards you with a smile on his face, what's he smiling about? Or is it just so you won't notice how he's screaming inside? Oh, yeah, the trouble with me is I haven't had any coffee yet. Copy, boy.

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Night Beat is produced and directed by Warren Lewis and edited by Larry Marcus. Music is by Frank Wirth. The part of Fran was played by Joan Banks. Paul DeBuff was Tommy. Others in the cast were Harry Bartell and Georgia Ellis. Frank Lovejoy will next be seen in Milton Sperling's production Rock Bottom, released by Warner Brothers. 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
2: All right, we are going back to 1988 with this song. Do you remember this song?
1: Yeah.
2: Well, yeah. This isn't necessarily a segment that I play my favorite song. This is a segment that I review the most popular songs of the year. And that would be this from 1988. It was number one.
1: Red wine.
2: Number one on the Billboard Hot 100. And then, you know who's singing? You know the name of the group?
1: No.
2: It's UB40. That's the name of the group.
1: I would have never gotten
2: it. Well, I didn't ask you to get it. I just...
1: You know what I use? I use WD-40 on my car and stuff all the time.
2: Right. So it's like the same thing. But this song was originally written and recorded by somebody
1: else. Gets rid of squeaks.
2: I have a little nugget for you. 1967.
1: Uh-huh.
2: This song was originally written and recorded by Neil Diamond. And here's his version.
1: He was a real gem, you know?
3: Red, wine.
1: Oh, wine.
2: Completely
1: put
2: different.
1: Put an extra.
3: Go to my head.
1: What's a
2: I happen to be a huge Neil Diamond fan, but I've never heard him sing this song.
1: It's because you like so much wine.
2: Yeah. That must
1: she's
2: be
1: a,
2: it.
1: She loves her. She loves
2: it.
1: Aroma wines, Mike, huh?
4: Yep.
3: Red, red wine.
4: You could do a version where it's Roma, Roma wine.
2: Yes.
1: Roma.
2: Now that's good.
3: It's up to you.
1: It's up to you, Lisa, how many gallons you're going to drink tonight.
2: That's right. Depends how
1: usually
2: mean you are
1: two.
2: To me.
1: You're the one that's being
2: you're
1: mean to me.
2: Mean.
1: Ah.
2: You bring out the mean.
3: Won't go. Memories won't go.
1: Well, I gotta tell you that this song is really in the basement.
2: Again, this isn't meant for me to choose your favorite song.
1: Okay,
2: not this time.
1: Not helping your score.
2: Okay. I'll keep that in mind.
1: All right. More of Hollywood 360 after this.
3: I find just one thing makes me.
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1: In our next hour, it's a comedy installment of Archie Andrews starring Bob Hastings, going back to 1948. But first, we'll play Stump the Host. Lisa will ask me to name the TV legend. I'll try to guess what the heck she's talking about.
2: That's perfect.
1: Right?
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3: Foundations of Freedom, a look at America's founding principles and the leaders who shaped our nation.
4: When George Washington accepted command of the Continental Army, Americans were fighting a king and determined not to replace one form of unchecked power with another. Washington understood the difference between authority and ownership. In 1775, he declared, "When we assume the soldier, we do not lay aside the citizen." Even as commander of America's army, Washington remembered that he remained one of the people and that the power entrusted to him was never his to keep. He did not fight to rule America. He fought so Americans could govern themselves. Washington's example gave the young nation something more than victory. It gave America a standard for leadership. Those who hold power must remain accountable to the people they serve, because in a free nation, leadership is not ownership. It is a duty and a trust.
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6: SRN News, I'm Jason Walker. Violent crime numbers are down. Here's Laura Winters.
7: The 2025 annual FBI crime report shows violent crime is down more than 9%, murder and robbery down more than 18%, and rape down more than 7% across the country. President Trump at an event celebrating law enforcement on Friday in Nassau County, Long Island.
8: Let's say they don't have good leadership, like Chicago has very bad leadership, but we have the numbers down because of what the federal government's doing. We get no credit for it because they say, well, we get no credit for it. They like to take all the credit, but everyone knows.
7: Laura Winters reporting.
6: Indiana officials say at least 7 people have died during days of very heavy rain and flooding. Victims include 1 child and 6 adults. Meanwhile, forecasters say southern Indiana could be inundated with more heavy rain later Monday. SRN News.
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18: 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Your Carlness went right out the window.
19: What's with this Carlness? 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
22: Yeah.
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27: 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I'm broadcasting.
28: Hello, everyone. I'm Carl Amari, and this is Hollywood 360, the radio show that presents all things entertainment, including trivia contests and games, movie reviews, celebrity interviews, showbiz news, and classic radio shows. My co-host is the captivating Lisa Wolf. In this hour, it's comedy with the adventures of Archie Andrews, starring Bob Hastings from 1948. But first, it's Stump the Host. To Stump the Host, Lisa will ask me to name the TV legend. I'll try to guess while you play along at home.
29: That's right.
28: Yeah.
29: So this Stump the Host is called Who Am I?
28: Okay.
29: And I will give you clues, and as we go along, you'll try to name that TV legend.
28: Mm-hmm.
29: Here we go.
28: If I get them all right, do I get a pizza?
29: No, not on this one, because the last clue gives it all away.
28: Oh, okay.
29: Maybe another time. But thanks for asking.
28: It seemed like I was trying to get a pizza out of her.
29: Yeah, not this.
30: I see that.
28: Yeah.
29: Maybe another segment.
28: I was trying to be tricky.
29: Not this one. Yeah. All right.
28: She was trickier.
29: That's right. Before I became an actor, I hosted a popular morning radio show in Los Angeles.
28: Okay, so I'm going to tell you two people come to mind. Johnny Carson, and also the other person that comes to mind is he was on Hogan's Heroes. Bob somebody, right? Those are the two people. It's one of those two people.
29: You are correct.
28: Yeah. Which one is it?
1: Johnny Carson?
29: Well, if I give you the next clue, you'll know the answer.
1: All right, go ahead.
29: I starred in a sitcom
1: called Bobby.
29: In
1: Hogan's
29: a German
1: Heroes.
29: Prisoner yeah. of war camp during World War
1: so
29: II.
1: So I kind of got it on the first one.
29: You kind of did. You said Bob, and it's Bob Crane. I give that to you
1: All
29: on
1: right,
29: the first
1: thank
29: one.
1: Thank you very much.
29: That was impressive.
1: Well, I impress a lot of people.
29: You are very impressive. But
1: yeah.
29: Right.
1: Yeah.
2: And then you disappoint a lot of people, too.
1: Yes, I
29: was gonna say, but do
1: yes,
29: you really?
1: I definitely
29: no,
1: do.
29: What you do is impress them for about a minute.
1: Yeah, not even.
29: And then
1: you're giving me a long time.
29: By
1: timer.
29: Minute three, they're out the
1: Are
29: door.
1: You kidding? By like 8 seconds
29: yeah.
1: later, they're not impressed.
29: I know. Once they really get to know you.
1: Yeah.
29: Yeah.
1: I impress them for about like 7 seconds.
29: Right for the, from the beginning.
1: Yeah. Mm-hmm.
29: I grew up.
1: Because they're like, wow, look how tall and handsome. And then they're like, wait, he's not
29: nobody,
1: that tall.
29: Nobody ever
1: really,
29: said that you're tall.
1: Got some, yeah.
29: I mean, you're the shortest
1: that,
29: one in the room
1: good looking,
29: here,
1: you know?
29: Just so we know.
1: Right, yeah.
29: I grew up in Minnesota and originally planned
1: Minnesota?
29: To become a teacher.
1: Uh-huh. Mary Tyler Moore?
29: Yes.
1: Ah.
29: What the...
1: Am I amazing?
29: Wow, that was amazing.
1: That's maybe 9 seconds of...
29: That was really good.
1: Yeah, I know.
29: How did you know? Because of Minneapolis?
1: No idea, it just popped in my head.
29: Okay, and I love her, so...
1: Yeah.
29: I was born into a famous Hollywood family. Both of my parents were Broadway performers.
1: Okay.
29: I became television's favorite witch in the 1960s.
1: Elizabeth Montgomery.
29: There it is. That's good.
1: Yeah. Well, her dad was a big movie star.
29: Yep.
1: Robert Montgomery, huge movie star.
29: That's what I'm saying.
1: Yeah.
29: I served in the U.S. Merchant Marine during World War II.
1: Uh-huh.
29: I won 4 Emmy Awards portraying the same television detective.
1: Wow.
29: Detective. That's your clue right there.
1: Yeah.
29: Do you know him? Give it a shot right there.
1: Yeah.
29: 4 Emmy Awards playing the same TV detective.
1: That's interesting. Could it be Mannix, the guy who played Mannix?
29: It's not that okay. detective.
1: All right.
29: It was the guy who played Columbo.
1: Oh, wow. Peter Falk.
29: That's it.
1: Yeah, wow. Do I get it or no?
29: You do get it. It just took you longer.
1: Yeah.
29: But eventually you should get all of these if I give you the last clue. That's
1: right.
29: the goal.
1: Right, right.
29: Before television, I was a successful band leader.
1: Mm-hmm. For television band leader.
29: And helped pioneer the TV sitcom Behind the Scenes.
1: I don't know that so far.
29: Yes, you do. You do.
1: Well, I don't know
29: them
1: so far.
29: Yes, you do, from the word band leader.
1: Okay.
29: I co-starred with my real-life wife in one of television's most influential comedies.
1: It can't be George Burns. He was never a band leader.
29: That's correct. It can't be.
1: You
29: know this. Who was a band leader, and he starred with his wife on a TV sitcom?
1: I don't know. Band leader?
29: You're just not thinking about it.
1: Okay. He was on a TV sitcom?
29: He played Ricky Ricardo.
1: Oh,
29: right.
1: Okay. I Love Lucy.
29: Yes, that's Desi Arnaz.
1: Do I get it or no?
29: Well, you never said it, so.
1: So, yes,
29: I'm
1: going to take it.
29: You never said
1: his
29: name.
1: I'm taking it.
29: I'm not giving it to you.
1: Okay.
29: Okay.
1: I'm taking it.
29: I didn't hear the buzz.
1: All right. Go ahead.
29: Well, if I had a buzzer,
1: all right, here's
29: push
1: a buzzer, all right?
29: Thank you.
1: Okay.
29: Got it. Before becoming an actor, I studied at Northwestern University.
1: All right.
29: I became one of TV's best-known neat freaks.
1: Oh, so Felix.
29: That's right. What's the guy's name?
1: Tony though? Randall.
29: There it is. Give you that one.
1: Yeah, odd couple.
29: That's right. Before becoming a television star, I won a Grammy Award for a comedy album.
1: Huh, okay.
29: My first sitcom premiered in 1972 and was set in Chicago.
1: Set in Chicago?
29: You should know it from that.
1: Right
29: there. The beginning of the show showed him walking around in some scenes around Chicago.
1: Was it Bob Newhart?
29: Yes, indeed.
1: Oh, wow.
29: Good one. That's
1: Man,
29: good. You're good at this.
1: 6 seconds of...
29: Here's the last one.
1: About 6 seconds of impress.
29: That's right.
1: Okay.
29: Here's your last one.
1: Uh-huh.
29: You like him. Before becoming an actor, I served in the U.S. Navy during World War II.
1: Jack Benny did, but could be somebody else.
29: It could be. I stood 6'5".
1: Oh, my God. James Arness?
29: And later became a successful children's book illustrator and author.
1: What?
29: Yeah. I mean, if I give you the next clue, it gives it away.
1: 6'5". What was he?
29: Well, he was an actor in a very successful TV sitcom, but he also was a children's book author.
1: I'm not.
29: You watch this show. You liked his show.
1: All
29: he's
1: right.
29: 6'5". How many people do you know?
1: 6'5".
29: He's massive.
1: Well, I'm 6'4 and a half.
29: Right. He's about the same height as you are.
1: All right. Who is it?
29: And he played Herman Munster.
1: Oh, Fred Gwynne.
29: There he is from one of your favorite movies.
1: Fred Gwynne. No, it was a TV show.
29: I mean, no, but
1: Monsters.
29: But he was also in one of your favorite
1: Misery.
29: Movies.
1: And,
29: no,
1: not Misery.
29: No.
1: No.
29: No.
1: My Cousin Vinny.
29: That's the one where he was the judge.
1: Vinny. Yeah.
29: Yeah.
1: All right, those are good, Lisa.
29: Great.
1: All right.
29: That was a lot of fun. You did well.
1: Thanks. When we come back, we're going to tune into Archie Andrews. Good comedy. Stick around.

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5: 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All right, Lisa, it's time for a good teenage situation comedy, The Adventures of Archie Andrews. It was adapted from the very popular comic strip by Bob Montana. Came to NBC and Mutual Radio in 1943, lasted all the way until 1953, so had a good run. It was sponsored for a time by your favorite food, Swift Premium Sausage. I know how much you love meat.
6: Yes.
5: Especially cooked meat.
6: And any kind.
5: Frying in a frying pan.
6: I
5: you love that,
6: cooked,
5: right?
6: Raw, all of the above.
5: Yeah. That's a big yes. Lisa's
6: that's
5: all over
6: yes.
5: that. She's like, yeah, yes, yes, more.
6: Oh,
5: more,
6: yeah.
5: Please.
6: Oh, yeah.
5: Archie Archibald Andrews was the only child of Mary and Fred Andrews, and he lived in Riverdale and attended Riverdale High School. His two main crushes were Veronica Lodge and Betty Cooper. His best friend, of course, Jughead Jones. And many actors played the role, but on this particular episode, Bob Hastings plays Archie from July 17th, 1948. It's called Wallpapering. Let's tune it in. Part one of The Adventures of Archie Andrews.

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1: 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We find Mr. Andrews in the living room reading his newspaper.
2: So my little girl came over to me and said, "Jerry, good day." And he went into the severe stumble over you. And she says, "Mommy, is that the proper thing to do?" Oh, those kids. Yes, dear.
3: Fred, there's something I want to ask you.
2: Yes, dear.
3: Fred, I'd like to have the living room wallpapered.
2: Yes, dear.
3: Fred Andrews, are you listening to me?
2: Yes, dear. Yeah, you said you wanted the living room wallpapered. Mary, what are you talking about?
3: Wallpapering the living room.
2: What's wrong with it now?
3: Well, Fred, there's something so cold and plain about a painted room. I think wallpaper would be so much warmer.
2: Well, call a paper hanger and get an estimate, dear. Then we'll see.
3: I already did.
2: Good. You what?
3: I already got an estimate. They only want $50 to do the room.
2: $50? $50? Mary, what are they going to paper the room with? Dollar bills?
3: Well, Fred, don't be silly. $50 is cheap.
2: Cheap? Mary, I could wallpaper that room myself for 1/10 of that.
3: Yourself?
2: You heard me. Mary, if you want that living room wallpapered, I'll do it myself in an hour.
3: But, Fred,
2: I... No buts about it, Mary. I'm going to do that job, and that settles it.
3: But I already called the paper hanger. They'll be here in an hour.
2: Good. You've already called the paper hangers without asking me.
3: Oh, Fred, I didn't think you'd mind.
2: Well, it so happens I do mind, dear. So you can just uncall them again.
3: Oh, dear. All right, if you insist.
2: I do insist. Do you have the paper picked out?
3: Yes, it's down at Johnson's Paint and Wallpaper Store.
2: All right, I'll send Archie down for it right now, and I'll do the job this morning. Archie! Archie! Archie!
4: Calling me, Dad?
2: Yes, Archie, come down here.
4: Okay, Dad, be right there.
2: Now, Mary, as soon as Archie gets
4: Hi, Dad.
2: Oh, hello, son. Archie,
4: Hi,
2: I want
4: Martha,
2: you to...
4: Dear.
2: Archie,
4: it's all day, isn't it, Dad?
2: Yes, Archie, but there's something I want to say to you. Do you mind?
4: Gee, what's that? I don't mind.
2: Thank you.
4: You're welcome.
2: Archie!
4: Okay, Dad, okay.
2: Okay. Now, I'm going to wallpaper the living room this morning, and...
4: Gee whiz, you are?
2: Yes, Archie, I are. I am. Now, I want you to run down to Johnson's Paint Store and pick up the wallpaper.
4: Run down to the store? But, Dad, I'm waiting for a phone call from Veronica. She said she'd call this morning,
2: Archie, it'll only take you a minute, and if Veronica calls while you're gone, I'll ask her to call back.
4: Well...
2: And I'll give you 50 cents to run the errand.
4: It's a deal.
2: All right. I just asked for the wallpaper Mrs. Andrews ordered.
4: Okay, Dad, and be sure and tell Veronica to call back.
2: Yes, Archie, I will. Now, Mary, all we have to do while Archie is gone is move some furniture out of the way, then I'll be all ready to go ahead on the papering by the time Archie gets back here.
3: All right, dear, if you say so.
2: I do say so, Mary. This job will be over and done with in 1 hour, and you'll thank me for a wonderful job. You mark my words.

0: There we are, dear. All the furniture in the center of the room. Uh-huh. Now, Bart, you just got back here with the paper. I'll be all set.
1: Oh, he'll be back any minute, dear. I think...
0: Who can that be? Hello?
2: Hello, Dad. This is Archie.
0: Oh, hello, son. How are you? Archie, where the dickens are you?
2: At the paint store.
0: Well, what are you doing there? You should be home by now.
2: Well, I happened to mention to Mr. Johnson that you're putting up the wallpaper yourself. And he said, what with?
0: What with? Oh, good grief. Gee, I'm glad you mentioned that. We'll need some paste, won't we?
2: Uh-huh. He says you need about a gallon.
0: Well, all right, Archie. Get a gallon of paste. Tell him to charge it.
2: Okay. But, Dad?
0: Yes?
2: He says you'll need a big brush to put the paste on with.
0: I suppose I do. All right, get a brush. Charge that, too.
2: Okay. But, Dad?
0: Yes?
2: He says you'll need another kind of brush for smoothing out the paper after it's on the wall.
0: I suppose I will. All right, Archie, get the other kind of brush.
2: Okay. But, Dad...
0: Archie, what else?
2: Well, he also showed me a special kind of knife for trimming the edges.
0: Oh, me. All right, get the knife.
2: And a special ladder to stand on. The only ladder we have is the big one for fixing the roof.
0: Oh, great. Well, Archie, look, get everything Mr. Johnson says to get and put it on the bill. And hurry up.
2: Okay, Dad. Be home in 2 minutes. But, Dad...
0: What now?
3: Has Veronica called?
0: No, not yet.
2: Oh, okay. Goodbye.
0: Bye. That was Archie, dear. Seeing there are a few little extra things I need to do the job properly.
1: Yes, I gathered that. But, Fred, really, wouldn't it be cheaper to pay the paper hangers to do it? You're practically spending the whole $50 now.
0: Now, Mary, let's not start that again. I am going to paper that...
1: Oh, now who can that be?
0: I'll get it.
1: All right.
0: Oh, good grief, Jughead.
4: Who'd you expect? Truman and Barkley?
0: No, Jughead. Come in, come in.
5: Well, hello, Jughead.
4: Oh, hello, Miss Sanders. Gee whiz. What happened to your living room?
5: Oh, nothing, Jughead. We've just moved the furniture out of the way because Mr. Andrews is going to wallpaper the room.
4: Wallpaper it? Gee whiz, what for?
5: Oh, because it needs it. Wallpaper makes a room look warmer and cozier. And besides, the paint is cracked and chipped in several places.
4: Gee, some paint chipped off in our living room the other day.
0: Oh, did your father repaint it?
4: No, he just hung a picture of my Uncle Herman over it.
0: Oh, fine.
4: But he wanted to hang my Uncle Herman instead.
5: Jughead, you don't talk.
4: Dad, I'm home, I get...
5: Gee whiz, Jughead.
4: Who'd you expect? Dewey and Warren?
0: Jughead... Switching parties did not improve that joke. Now, be quiet. Archie, did you get everything?
4: I sure did, Dad, and it came to $38.
0: How much?
5: $38? Now, what'd I tell you, Fred? That's almost as much as the paper hanger wanted to do the job.
0: Now, Mary, just look at all the tools I'll have left over. We're still saving money.
4: Sure, Mom. I got an awful lot of stuff here. Gallon of paste.
0: Yes.
4: Two big brushes.
0: Yes.
4: A wallpaper knife.
0: Yes.
4: And a ladder.
0: And a ladder.
4: Yup, everything you wanted.
0: Yep, everything you... Archie.
4: Yes, Dad?
0: There's one little item you have forgotten.
4: What's that, Dad?
0: Wallpaper.
4: Oh, I got that right here. Wallpaper?
0: Yes, wallpaper.
4: Oh, boy, I forgot it. He had it all wrapped up for me on the counter, and I never took...
0: Archie, look, never mind the details of how you forgot it. Just go back there and get it.
4: Go back? Oh, but, Dad, I'm waiting for my call.
0: Now, Archie, it's your own fault that you forgot it, and I can't wallpaper a room without wallpaper.
4: Gee whiz. Jug, how about you running down there for me?
6: Not me. I'm tired.
4: Gee whiz. Okay, Dad. I'll go back and get the paper. But I don't know how I got into this anyway.
0: That boy. He'd forget his name if you didn't call him every 2 minutes. Well, I suppose I can set up all this junk while I'm waiting for Archie to get the paper.
5: That's a good idea, Fred. I'll be in the kitchen if you want.
0: All right, dear. Oh, come on, Jughead. Give me a hand with this stuff. We get the bucket of paste open and the brushes unwrapped. Who can that be? Jug, you start opening those things while I answer the phone, huh?
4: Okay.
0: Hello?
7: Oh, hello, Mr. Andrews. This is Veronica.
0: Oh, hello, Veronica.
7: Is Archie home?
0: No, Veronica, he isn't, but he'll be back in a minute. Could he call you back?
7: Well, I suppose he could, but I wanted him to come over to see a new dress I just got.
0: Oh, I see.
7: And I'll have to go downtown to meet my mother in a little while, but...
0: Yeah?
7: I'll stop by on my way downtown and show Archie my dress there.
0: Oh, all right, Veronica. I'll tell Archie that you'll stop by.
7: All right, Mr. Andrews. Thanks ever so much. Bye now.
0: Goodbye, Veronica. Thanks ever so much. Bye now.
4: Mr. Andy's, I going to...
6: That Veronica.
4: Mr. Andy's...
6: That phony Southern drawl.
4: Mr. Andy's...
6: What Archie sees in her, I'll never know.
4: Mr. Andrews.
6: Well, Jughead, what is it?
4: Well, you know that bucket of pay she asked me to open?
6: Yes.
4: You're standing in it.
6: Jughead, don't you think I know the... What? Standing in it? Oh, no. Jughead, why didn't you tell me?
4: I was trying to, but you didn't give me...
6: Oh.
5: Fred, you're standing in the pays. Yeah.
6: Mary, I am aware of that. I didn't see the bucket
5: then. Oh, for pity's sake. Fred, don't you dare take your foot out of there.
6: Huh?
5: You'll get paste all over the floor. Jughead, go out in the kitchen and get a rag for Mr. Andrews' foot.
4: Okay, Mr. Andrews.
6: Mary, I can't stand in this paste all day.
4: I got the paper and I... Gee whiz, Dad, what are you doing standing in the paste?
8: That's the first portion of Archie Andrews, starring Bob Hastings from July 17th, 1948. We'll have more after this.
9: The Answer. Breaking news.
10: Disney's Tomorrowland is getting a makeover. Park officials made the announcement Saturday at the D23 convention in Anaheim and offered no details, but said planning has begun on the classic Disneyland attraction. Officials said the updated Tomorrowland will have new features and more open spaces with immersive storytelling and emotional experiences. The park wants to transform Tomorrowland in time for Disney's 75th anniversary. Larry Marino in the Answer Newsroom.
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12: When George Washington accepted command of the Continental Army, Americans were fighting a king and determined not to replace one form of unchecked power with another. Washington understood the difference between authority and ownership. In 1775, he declared, "When we assume the soldier, we do not lay aside the citizen." Even as commander of America's army, Washington remembered that he remained one of the people and that the power entrusted to him was never his to keep. He did not fight to rule America. He fought so Americans could govern themselves. Washington's example gave the young nation something more than victory. It gave America a standard for leadership. Those who hold power must remain accountable to the people they serve, because in a free nation, leadership is not ownership. It is a duty and a trust.
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8: You know what is in 5 days, Lisa?
19: What is in 5 days, Carl?
8: My birthday. And you know what I want for my birthday?
19: Yes, I do.
8: What?
19: You want my pillow product.
8: Yes, I do.
19: And I already have them on the way.
8: Okay, good.
19: So Mike and I put our heads together, and we have a great big box coming for you.
8: Yeah?
19: Yes, indeed.
8: What am I getting?
19: Well, you'll have to wait a few more days to find out.
8: Okay.
19: But because my pillow is celebrating their 250th anniversary of our country, we got savings up to 50%. 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But we didn't get you that because you already have that.
18: What?
19: And there is really
8: I
19: so
8: can
19: much
8: use a
19: more.
8: Second one.
19: Another
8: put it
19: my
8: on
19: topper?
8: Another bed. I have. Four beds
19: well,
8: in the house.
19: Yeah, well, you only
8: so
19: need
8: you
19: a
8: want,
19: half of one.
8: You want to get me a...
19: So.
8: You're right about that. One is all smushed all the time, and the other one's perfect.
19: Nice
8: the other
19: and
8: half
19: clean.
8: Of
19: that's
8: nice
19: right.
8: And, yeah.
19: You know, there's so much more at the website.
8: Thanks
19: go to,
8: for reminding
19: sure,
8: me that go I'm
19: to
8: lonely.
19: My, go to mypillow.com and use the promo code Hollywood to get these discounts
8: I'm
19: or give
8: so
19: them a call.
8: Lonely.
19: Yeah, 800-489-0201.
8: You have to rub it in.
19: I like
8: to rub it in.
19: I like to rub it in.
8: Okay.
19: Yeah, just a gentle reminder that
8: my,
19: the other half
8: that my,
19: of
8: my
19: your
8: pillow topper is in perfect
19: waiting.
8: Condition.
19: Yes, it is only half of it, though.
8: Yeah.
19: Yeah.
8: Yeah, and I have a pillow still in the glass case waiting to be broken one of these days.
19: You've got a lot of challenges in your life.
8: There are. It's not easy being me.
19: No, it's not.
8: It's like not easy being green.
19: Yeah, I understood that before you said that. Yeah. Gotcha.
8: Okay. All right. Well, make sure that you do order from MyPillow. Use our promo code, which is Hollywood. 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All right, Lisa, we're listening to The Adventures of Archie Andrews, starring Bob Hastings from July 17th, 1948. Here's the conclusion.
0: Archie, I am not standing in the pace because I wanted to. I didn't see the bucket.
2: Fred,
0: and...
2: keep your foot in that bucket.
0: Mary, this pace is cold and it's wet.
2: It's
0: and...
2: a rat machine.
20: Oh, good. All right, Fred, you can take your foot out now.
0: Well, thank you. Oh, good grief, look at that. Oh, about half the paste is gone now.
2: Yeah, it's all in your shoe.
21: Gee, Miss Andrews, what big feet you have.
0: Yes, Jughead, I have big feet. All the better
2: Fred.
0: To... Oh, all right, dear, all right. Archie, you'll have to go and get some more paste. We'll never have...

0: Hand me that pair of scissors.
1: Scissors?
0: Yes, scissors for cutting the paper.
1: Oh, okay, here you are.
0: Thank you. Now, I'm just going to roll a long piece of paper right on the floor, like that. Now, hand me the yardstick, and I'll measure off about 9 feet of paper.
1: Here.
0: Three, six, nine. All right, now here's where we cut it. Jughead, you hold it flat on the floor while I cut.
1: Okay.
0: Nothing to this job. Just be careful. I cut it straight. Just follow this line of roses right across. And I'm almost through. Just one more snip, and there. There we are. Now, Jughead, see how easy it was?
1: Mr. Andrews?
0: Yes, Jughead.
1: Well, you know when you put the paper flat on the floor so you could cut it?
0: Yes.
1: You didn't.
0: Jughead, what are you talking about?
1: The wallpaper was right on top of that scatter rug.
0: Well, what difference does that make? Scatter rug? Oh, no. Oh. Oh, Jughead, did I...
1: Uh-huh. Right in half.
0: Oh. Oh, no.
2: Hey, Fred, how's it going?
3: Fred, what's that you're holding?
2: Half a rug.
3: Oh.
2: All right, for a minute there, I thought...
3: Half a rug? Half a whose rug?
0: Your rug.
3: Oh, no. Fred, that's my favorite scatter rug.
1: It's your scattered now.
0: Now, Mary, I could...
3: It's ruined. Absolutely
0: well, Mary,
3: ruined. I've had that rug for years.
0: Mary,
3: my mother gave it to me when we got married.
0: Mary, I...
3: Oh, look at it.
1: Divorced.
0: Jughead, will you keep out of this?
3: Oh, Fred, how could you do a thing like that?
0: Mary, look, I'll buy you a new rug, dear, but just stop that crying.
3: Oh, you'd cry, too, if somebody cut your...
4: A new rug?
0: Yes, dear, a new rug.
4: Why, Fred, how sweet. I've been wanting a new rug for that longest time, and I know where I can get a lovely new rug for only
0: $15. $15? Oh, but Mary,
4: and maybe I can sew this one together again and put it in the bathroom.
0: Yeah, but Mary, I... Oh, me. What's the use? You can't win. You just can't win. I better just try to get this job over and done with in a hurry. Jughead, hand me that paper. Oh, great. Hello?
5: Hello, Mr. Andrews. This is Betty.
0: Oh, hello,
5: Betty. Is Archie home?
0: No, Betty.
5: Oh, that's a shame. I thought he might want to go swimming.
0: Well,
5: It's an awfully nice day for swimming, don't you think?
0: Yes, but I...
5: I bet everybody's out at the lake today.
0: Betty.
5: And I just love swimming, don't you?
0: Betty,
5: Hi, Mr. Andrews. You're not saying very much. Something wrong?
0: Betty, look, I will say something if you'll just give me half a chance. Archie is not home, and I am not interested in swimming or anything else because I'm trying to wallpaper the living room.
5: Oh, you are?
0: Yes, I...
5: Golly, I helped my father wallpaper the kitchen last year. Isn't it fun?
0: Betty,
5: I'll come over and help.
0: Well,
5: Oh, thanks, Mr. Andrews. I'll be right over.
0: No, Betty, wait. Betty, hello. Oh, great. Oh, that Betty. Sometimes she can be... Jughead, what are you doing?
1: Wallpapering.
0: Wallpapering? Jughead, did you get those two strips of paper cut and pasted on the wall while I was on the phone?
1: Yeah.
0: Why, Jughead, that's wonderful. Absolutely wonderful.
1: Something wrong, Mr. Andrews?
0: Jughead.
1: Yeah?
0: Don't those roses look just a little droopy to you?
1: Droopy?
0: Yes, droopy.
1: Well, they are sort of hanging down, aren't they?
0: Yes, Jugger, they sort of are.
1: Well, maybe when the paper dries, the roses will straighten up.
0: Jughead, they will not straighten up. The reason they look droopy is because you hung that paper upside down.
1: Now, how could that have happened?
0: Oh, Jughead, I don't...
6: Dad, I got the paste.
0: Oh, good. Now, Archie, all you have to do is go back to the store and get some more wallpaper.
6: Oh, that's all What?
0: That's right, Archie. Because your friend, who was most aptly named Jughead, just hung two strips of wallpaper upside down. We now do not have enough paper to finish the room, and you'd better go and get some more.
6: But, Dad, I'm still waiting for that phone call from Veronica.
0: Archie, Veronica called and said she'd stop by here in a little while to show you a new dress or something.
1: She will, she will?
0: Yes, she will. Now, if you'll just take one more trip to the store, I'll give you $1 instead of 50 cents.
6: It's a deal. But if Veronica gets here, be sure and tell her to wait.
0: Yes, Archie, I will. Now maybe I can get on with this job. Jughead, hand me that... Oh, never great. Never mind, Jughead.
7: Hello, Mr. Andrews. Here I am.
0: Yes, I see that. But why?
7: Well, you asked me to help.

0: Oh, don't you remember?
1: I asked you... Oh, fine. Betty, look, dear, I didn't ask you to help, but now that you're here, maybe I can use your help. I've been getting no place fast, so maybe if you and Jughead and I form a sort of assembly line, we can get something done.
0: Oh, sure.
2: Sure?
1: I'm not so sure, but... Anyway, Jug, you cut the paper, and Betty, you put the paste on it, and I'll answer the door as usual.
3: Hello, Mr. Andrews.
1: Oh, hello, Mr. Sherry.
3: Well, what's going on here?
1: Oh, I'm wallpapering the living room, Mr. Sherry, but I'm having a little trouble.
3: Trouble? Now, why should you have any trouble? I wallpapered my living room a few months ago, and I didn't have a bit of trouble.
1: You didn't? Mr. Sherry, how did you do it?
3: Well, first thing I did was to get out all the equipment, the brushes and scissors and knives.
1: Yeah.
3: And then when everything was all set, I went down to the grocery store.
1: Oh, the grocery store?
3: Uh-huh. To get the new handy 1-pound package of Swift's Premium Franks, wrapped in cellophane for your convenience and protection.
1: Mr. Sherry, did you paper your living room with Franks?
3: Of course not, Mr. Andrews. I used wallpaper. But the reason I went to get the Franks is that when you're doing a difficult job like that, you need a good, substantial lunch. And there's no finer lunch than those plump, delicious Swift's Premium Franks, made of all dinner-quality meat. Swift-quality meat.
1: Uh-huh.
3: So I made sure the grocer gave me Swift's Premium Franks in the new sanitary Flavor Saver pack that seals in all the natural goodness.
1: Uh-huh.
3: I even explained to him that one reason I insist on Swift's Premium Franks is that they're made close to where they're sold, made fresh daily in Swift kitchens from coast to coast, so you know they're always fresh whenever or wherever you buy them.
1: Yeah, uh-huh.
3: And then when I got home, I had a wonderful lunch of that delicious pork and tender beef, skillfully blended into each wonderful Swift's Premium Frank.
1: Yes, Mrs. Sherry, but what about the wallpapering?
3: Oh, that... Well, while I was out shopping, my wife finished the whole room, and there wasn't a thing for me to do.
1: Oh, fine. No wonder you didn't have any trouble.
3: But I still think I know how it's supposed to be done, Mr. Andrews. Can I be of any help?
1: No, thanks a lot, Mr. Sherry, but with Jughead and Betty here, well, I have all the help I need.
3: Oh, well, then I'll run along, Mr. Andrews. I hope it turns out all right.
1: Thanks, Mr. Sherry. I'm hoping, too.
3: Bye now.
1: Goodbye. Well, maybe Mr. Sherry's wife can wallpaper a room that quickly, but if I don't get busy, I'll never... Jughead, what's this?
2: What's what?
1: But that wall. You and Betty got it all papered.
0: Uh-huh. While you and Mr. Sherry were talking, we got busy and finished one whole wall.
1: Why, Betty, that's wonderful. That's terrific. That's funny.
0: What's funny?
1: Well, that wall.
0: What about it?
1: Well, I could swear there used to be a window in it.
0: A window?
2: A window?
1: Yes, a window. You kids papered right over a window.
2: Gee whiz, I didn't paper over any window, I think.
0: Neither did I think.
1: Somebody did. There was a window right about there.
2: Dad, and I got the paper right. Well, gee whiz, you got that whole wall done already?
1: Yes, Archie, the whole wall.
2: Gee, that's terrific. But you know something, Dad? Wallpaper makes this room look darker somehow.
1: Archie.
2: Yes, Dad?
1: The room looks darker because Betty and Jughead papered right over the window.
2: Over a window? Gee whiz, how'd they do that?
1: I haven't the faintest idea.
2: Well, it's nothing to worry about, Dad. Just cut the paper off where it covers the window and everything will be all right.
1: Yes, Archie, but where does it cover the window?
2: Oh, that's easy, Dad. Just thump around on the wall. You'll find it. Yes. Gee whiz, Dad, I'm sorry. I was just thumped.
4: You broke the window.
5: Broke the window? Fred, what for?
1: Well, I thought it was a good idea.
3: What? Well, Mary.
1: Mary, it was an accident, of course. The kids papered over it, and Archie was thumping the wall to see where it is, and...
4: He thumped right through it. Oh, dear.
1: Oh, now, Mary, please. Just go call a glazier to come over and fix that window as soon as he can, and I'll go outside and pick up the pieces.
6: All right, dear. But I have never heard of anyone breaking a window while wallpapering.
1: And neither have I, dear. But, Betty, you get a broom and a dustpan, please, and bring it outside so we can sweep up the glass.
0: Oh, okay, Mr. Andrews.
1: But, Archie...
0: Yes, Dad?
1: Please, don't go thumping anything else while I'm gone.
0: Okay, Dad.
2: Gee whiz, you'd think I did that on purpose, the way my father... Gee whiz, now, who can that be? Yes?
7: Hello, Archie.

0: awful nice to see you all, Archie. Dear.
1: Gee, Veronica, it's nice to see you, too. Come on in.
0: All right, Archie, but I can't stay very long. Oh, hello, Jughead.
2: Hi, Veronica.
0: My goodness, what are you all doing here?
2: Wallpapering the room, Veronica. But never mind about that. Is that a new dress?
0: Uh-huh. Do you like it, Archie?
2: Like it? Boy, I'll say I do. It's so... I mean, it makes you look so... That is, it's got such... I mean, it's kind of... Boy, I'll say I do.
0: Oh, Archie, how sweet. You're sure you're not just saying that just to make me feel good?
2: Oh, no, Veronica. I really think it's a wonderful dress.
0: Oh, thank you, Archie. But, Archie, dear, I have to run along now.
2: Oh, gee, you do, Veronica? Oh. Veronica, look out for that roll of paper. You'll fall. Oh, I got you, Veronica. Oh, boy, he almost tripped.
0: Oh, Archie, my hero.
1: Gee, do you really...
3: Archie, your father said... Well, isn't that a lovely picture?
1: Uh-huh, I always take a lovely... Oh, Betty!
0: Oh, for goodness sakes, Betty.
3: I'm sorry if I interrupted anything private.
2: Oh, no, Betty, Veronica almost fell,
0: I don't like
2: so
0: the way you said that, Miss Cooper.
3: Oh, you didn't. Well, that's just too bad.
2: Betty,
0: I see no reason for you to act like a little cat.
2: Veronica...
3: Cat? Who's a cat?
2: Betty,
0: you are.
2: Veronica, please.
3: Oh, is that so? Veronica Lodge, for 2 cents I'd give you a paste in the mouth. And I do mean paste.
2: Betty, put down that paste brush.
0: Just you try it.
2: Veronica, put down that paste bucket.
0: Oh, boy.
3: All right, I will try it. There.
0: Ow! You hit me.
2: Betty, I wish...
0: Well,
2: you...
0: I'll show you how paste feels.
2: Veronica, don't. I...
0: Ow! You hit me. Oh, boy, what a fight.
2: Betty, I wish...
4: Well,
2: you...
4: I got the glass off. Hey, what's going on here?
5: Just a little war.
4: Jughead.
2: Betty, put that brush down.
4: Listen to me, all of you. This nonsense has gone far enough. Too far, in fact.
1: Yeah, no more paste.
4: Jughead, be quiet. Now, I am really surprised at you two girls fighting like two alley cats. Aren't you ashamed of yourselves?
6: Yes, Mr. Andrews.
0: Yes, Mr. Andrews.
4: All right. Now, I want both of you to apologize and shake hands.
0: But just look at what she did to my new dress. It's ruined.
6: And my new hairdo is ruined.
4: Now, girls, don't start fighting again. Veronica... I'll buy you a new dress.
0: You will?
4: Yes, I will. And Betty, I'll pay for a new permanent for you.
6: Oh, golly, thanks, Mr. Andrews.
4: Now, does that settle everything?
6: Uh-huh. Uh-huh.
4: All right. Now, for Pete's sake, let's quit all this nonsense and get this wallpaper finished. There's
1: Dad,
4: no need to take
1: Dad.
4: All day for such a simple job.
1: Dad,
4: I want it finished right now.
1: Dad, I...
4: Well, what is it, Archie?
1: It is all finished.
4: That has nothing to do with... Finished!
1: Uh-huh. While you were out picking up the broken glass, Jughead got it all done.
4: Well, now how do you like that? That's wonderful. Jughead, thank you very much.
1: Oh, that's okay.
4: Despite all our trouble, we got the job finished in hardly any time at all. Of course, it didn't turn out as cheap as I thought it would.
1: How much did it cost, Dad?
4: Well, now, let's see. $38 at the store the first time, then the extra paste about $4, and the extra paper $1, and... You get $1, and the window will be about $3, and the rug is $15, and Veronica's dress about $25, and a permanent for Betty about $5. What does that come to?
1: A lot. $92.
4: Oh. Well, that's only $42 more than the paper hanger wanted. But what's the difference? The main thing is the room is finished, and your mother will be happy now, and...
7: My friend! You're all through.
4: Yes, dear. Thanks to the kids. Well, how do you like it?
7: Oh, Fred, I don't.
4: What?
7: It's much too fancy. I think paint would be much neater and simpler.
4: Oh, no.
1: Gee,

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0: been listening to another chapter of The Adventures of Archie Andrews, written by Carl Jampel and based on the copyrighted feature appearing in Archie Comics magazine. Archie was played by Bob Hastings, Jughead by Harlan Stone. Mom and Dad Andrews are played by Alice Yorman and Arthur Cole. Veronica and Betty by Gloria Mann and Rosemary Rice. 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Listen next Saturday when Swift & Company, makers of Swift's Premium Franks, brings you more of the merry adventures of Archie Andrews. This is Bob Sherry wishing you all a very pleasant weekend. So long. 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
2: And that's The Adventures of Archie Andrews, wallpapering from July 17th, 1948, starring Bob Hastings along with Harlan Stone and Alice Rohrman. 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And they were frying it up earlier. You hear them frying it up in the TV commercials.
3: Yep.
2: You love that sound. It's like Pavlov's dogs when you hear that sound, you know? You come a running for food. Right?
3: Well, I will sizzle some Beyond Burgers myself instead.
2: No, it's not the same.
3: It's definitely not.
2: All right, time for this month in music history.
3: All right, here's another song going back to 1988.
2: Oh, I love this song. Tracy Chapman.
3: That's right. And it's called?
4: You Get a Fast Car.
2: Fast Car.
3: Yep.
2: I would have guessed.
3: Sure. Fast Car by Tracy Chapman. It reached number 6 on the Billboard chart and earned Grammy Awards for Best Female Pop Vocal Performance and Best New Artist. That's a really cool song.
2: Does she ever have any other hits? I mean,
3: I don't know, but I feel like she's still enjoying the repercussions from this hit.
2: Yeah, that's true.
3: I still hear this on the radio.
2: Oh, yeah. Fast Car. I got a plan to get us out of here. I mean, she's just something else, man.
3: Yeah, it's great.
2: What a voice.
3: It's
2: a little bit of
3: money. Won't have to drive very rich. Cross the border like you. Into the city.
2: Lots of layers of great music and words and the guitar. I think she's actually playing that guitar also.
3: You know what's weird? You can hear the life in her voice.
2: Yeah.
3: Like, she doesn't stop. I mean, there's just texture, and she's lived some things.
2: Yeah. I love it. Great song. Your score went up because of that.
3: Great. Thanks, Carl.
2: All right, when we come back, it's more of Hollywood 360. Stick around. I quit school, and that's what I did.
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2: All right, in our next hour, Jack Webb stars as Sergeant Joe Friday on Dragnet from 1955. But first we'll play Name That Tune. Lisa will present clips from songs with first names in the title. I Must Name That Tune. One comes to mind, Lisa.
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2: Brandy.
3: Well,
2: that could
3: we'll
2: be
3: see.
2: One of them. All right,
3: I don't know.
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12: With SRN News, I'm Jason Walker. New numbers are fueling the debate over which administration delivered better paychecks. Unleash Prosperity says the comparison between Joe Biden and Donald Trump tells a stark story on affordability. Here's Ken Lorman.
13: Economist Steve Moore of UP says inflation-adjusted wages, or real wages, fell nearly 4% during the Biden years, reducing Americans' buying power. By contrast, he says real wages under President Trump's current term are up about 1.2%. Moore argues that while the gain is modest, it's a move in the right direction and a sign that workers are finally getting ahead instead of falling behind. Ken Lorman reporting.
12: Well, the death count in that earthquake in eastern Indonesia has reached 53, and authorities fear the number will just keep climbing. This is SRN News.
14: Foundations of Freedom, a look at America's founding principles and the leaders who shaped our nation.
15: When George Washington accepted command of the Continental Army, Americans were fighting a king and determined not to replace one form of unchecked power with another. Washington understood the difference between authority and ownership. In 1775, he declared, "When we assume the soldier, we do not lay aside the citizen." Even as commander of America's army, Washington remembered that he remained one of the people and that the power entrusted to him was never his to keep. He did not fight to rule America. He fought so Americans could govern themselves. Washington's example gave the young nation something more than victory. It gave America a standard for leadership. Those who hold power must remain accountable to the people they serve, because in a free nation, leadership is not ownership. It is a duty and a trust.
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17: Hey, it's Larry Elder, and I'm going to be at Town Hall 2026. 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
31: 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The Shadow. 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
2: Hello, everyone. I'm Carl Amari, and this is Hollywood 360, the radio show that presents all things entertainment, including trivia contests and games, movie reviews, celebrity interviews, showbiz news, and classic radio shows. My co-host is the eminent Lisa Wolf. In this hour, it's a true crime story from the files of the Los Angeles Police Department, dramatized on Dragnet, starring Jack Webb from 1955. But first, it's Name That Tune. Lisa Wolf Cullen will present clips from songs with first names in the title. I will try to name that tune while you play along at home, right, Lisa?
3: That's right. We're going to have a little bit of fun and see if you can't name that name.
2: Yeah.
3: Okay.
2: Okay.
3: I think you'll do really well All in right. this segment. Okay. Here's the first song.
2: Mm-hmm.
37: Must be the clouds in my eyes.
2: Daniel.
3: That's it.
2: But isn't that a guy's name? Oh, it doesn't
3: I
2: matter.
3: I didn't say.
2: Yeah. Daniel.
3: Girls have first names, and so do guys.
2: I don't think about guys.
3: No, I didn't think so. Do you, in your brain, you went to all women?
2: All women's
3: That's
2: names.
3: Funny.
2: And I'm like, Daniel. Well, I guess Daniel can be a woman's name, though.
3: It could, but it's really more traditionally a male name.
2: True.
3: But, yeah, anything could be, actually. This is Elton John.
2: Oh, it's right.
3: So, released in 1973 from the album Don't Shoot Me, I'm Only the Piano Player.
2: Right.
3: It reached number 2 on the Billboard chart. And, yeah. Great tune.
2: Who sings better, me or Elton John?

0: to give it to Elton John on this one, but I mean, don't let it defeat you.
1: All right.
0: Okay.
1: Just a little better.
0: Just
1: right?
0: a little. Yeah, okay. Exactly. Just a tad. But you're in the running for sure.
1: All right.
0: Here's the next song. I think you'll appreciate this one.
1: Oh, that's Brandy.
0: There it is. You knew that was coming.
1: Uh-huh.
0: This is Looking Glass.
1: Yep.
0: This is an iconic song.
1: Oh my gosh.
0: I mean, I still hear this. I played like on Sirius on the Bridge and
1: it's
0: the
1: amazing.
0: Hot station.
1: Yeah.
0: Released in 1972 from their album, from the album called Looking Glass. It reached number one on the Billboard chart. And despite rumors, the songwriters say that Brandy was not based on a real person.
1: Yeah. I heard that the name Brandy for children like jumped like exponentially.
0: I mean, that's how it works.
1: Yeah.
0: Yeah.
1: But this is a one-hit wonder by Looking Glass.
0: It was.
1: It's really, they didn't have any other hits.
0: That's correct.
1: But what a great song.
0: Mm-hmm.
1: All right. Ready for the next one.
0: Right.
1: I got that right.
0: You'll get them all.
1: Okay. Now she's gone and I have to say. Rosanna.
0: Yes. That is Rosanna by Toto. Released
1: Toto,
0: '82.
1: No place like home.
0: Toto, from the album Toto 4, reached number 2. And many people assume the song was about actress Rosanna Arquette. Songwriter David Page said the name simply just fit the melody. I don't know.
1: Rosanna, it's a good song.
0: Do you like that name, Rosanna?
1: It's okay. I don't think I ever dated a Rosanna. I dated a Rose.
0: Rose is pretty.
1: But I never dated a Rosanna.
0: All right.
1: One of the names
0: we'll
1: that escaped
0: this,
1: me.
0: I guess we'll make this all about, did you date this girl's name?
1: Yeah, you could do that.
0: Maybe next time.
1: Next week, do that.
0: Did Carl ever date this
1: girl's name?
0: See what we can do with
1: that. Okay, let's do that next week.
0: Let's try the next one. Shadows of a man.
1: A face through a window. Sandy? The night
0: goes in. That would not be correct. Just another day. That would be from Greece.
1: Happy people. Brandy?
0: No. It's not Sandy or Brandy.
1: Candy?
0: Or Candy. I see a memory. I never
1: realized how happy you made me. Mandy.
0: No, you didn't get it. Sorry, you can't have that one. This is Mandy, though. This is Barry Manilow.
1: I knew it was an Andy something. Was that what?
0: Sandy,
1: something
0: Candy,
1: with a
0: Brandy.
1: Mandy on it.
0: Released in 1974 from the album Barry Manilow 2. It became his first number one hit.
1: This is your pal.
0: So.
1: You're good pals with him.
0: That's right. And this song was originally titled Brandy. Renamed.
1: I get it then. Hang on a second.
0: With our previous
1: I get it
0: hit.
1: Then.
0: No, you do not get it.
1: Mike says yes.
0: Mike is not saying yes. He is absolutely
1: saying yes.
0: No, he's not. He's staying out of it like he does. Absolutely not.
1: Like he does. He's Switzerland.
0: That's right.

0: he's my friend. So.
1: He is Lisa's buddy.
0: Perry, I mean, right. Not Mandy. Okay, here's the next girl's name. Wait, did you date a Mandy?
1: No, I never dated a Mandy.
0: All right, let's keep going.
1: No. My Sharona.
0: Do you know any Sharonas?
1: No.
0: How about Sharon?
1: Did not date a Sharon.
0: Okay, we're kind of losing here. So this is My Sharona by The Knack, released in 79 from the album Get The Knack. Spent 6 weeks at number one, and this was written about a 17-year-old Sharona Alperin, whom he dated. He dated a girl named Sharona Alperin.
1: She was only 17?
0: That's correct.
1: That's not good.
0: Depends how old he was.
1: Oh, right.
0: I don't know.
1: Maybe he was 12.
0: Exactly. And she was the older woman.
1: Wow. My Sharona.
0: You like the song?
1: It's good.
0: That's your name on it.
1: Got it. Any more?
0: I sure do.
1: Okay.

0: Barbara, no.
1: How about Jean?
0: Jean, no.
1: Jeanette?
0: Yeah, I did. Absolutely. In fact, Jeanette was one of my first girlfriends.
1: All right, so it counts.
0: Yeah, Jeanette.
1: Released in 83 from the album Thriller, became one of Michael Jackson's signature songs and won 2 Grammy Awards.
0: Did it now.
1: Michael Jackson said the character Billie Jean was fictional. Made it all up. Good work, not too shabby.
0: Is that it?
1: Yes, sir, it is.
0: I like those. That was good.
1: All right, we'll keep it up, Carl.
0: Your score went up there.
1: Thanks, Carl. It's all about it.
0: Yeah, you did good.
1: All about the score.
0: You did good.
2: Yeah, baby.
0: All right, when we come back, we're going to tune into Dragnet, starring Jack Webb. Stick around.
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0: 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One of us will call you back, and we'll get you all set up. 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All right, it's time for Dragnet. You know what, Lisa? Dragnet, we haven't played one in a while. Dragnet is by far the number one police procedural of all time. Came to radio in 1949 and lasted until 1957, nine seasons on radio. It was true crime stories of closed cases from the files of the LAPD, and Jack Webb starred as LA Police Detective Sergeant Joe Friday. Each case was detailed from start to finish, with Friday narrating the action. And you want to talk about a realistic show? This really was. I mean, Jack Webb was the master of realism. When you listen to Dragnet, you can just, you know, you can sense what he did with this show, why he made it so special, and why it seems so real and so different than any other detective show. We have a broadcast for you now from 1955, July 5th to be exact, called The Big Rush. Jack Webb stars along with Ben Alexander. Here's part one of Dragnet.
2: Ladies and gentlemen, the story you are about to hear is true. The names have been changed to protect the innocent. You're a detective sergeant. You're assigned a robbery detail. Two men have been terrorizing the tavern keepers in your city. In spite of your efforts, they continue to run free. Your job? Stop them.
8: Dragnet, the documented drama of an actual crime. For the next 30 minutes, in cooperation with the Los Angeles Police Department, you will travel step by step on the side of the law through an actual case transcribed from official police files. From beginning to end, from crime to punishment, Dragnet is the story of your police force in action.
9: It was Tuesday, June 14th. It was hot in Los Angeles. We were working the day watch out of robbery detail. My partner's Frank Smith, the boss is Chief of Detectives Thad Brown. My name's Friday. We're on our way out from the office, and it was 11:13 a.m. when we got to the corner of 7th Street and Sunset Boulevard, the Black Dog Bar and Grill.
10: In the back.
9: Yeah.
10: Hi.
9: How are you?
10: Well, what'll it be?
9: Police officers.
10: Oh, cops, huh?
9: That's right. This is Frank Smith. My name's Friday.
10: How are you? Nick Thomas. I guess about last night, huh?
9: That's right. We'd like to go over a couple things with you.
10: Sure. Can I get you anything?
9: No.
10: You mind if I have a cup of coffee while we talk?
9: No, go ahead.
10: Okay. Sure surprised me.
9: What's that?
10: Last night, I sure wasn't expecting it.
9: Yeah.
10: You know, you read about things like that happening, but you just never figure them happening to you.
9: Mm-hmm.
10: Of course, you've been in the business as long as I have. You ought to expect it. At least that's the way I figure it.
9: Yeah.
10: Well, okay, what do you want to know?
9: Well, according to what you told the officers last night, the men came in the place about 11:30, is that right?
10: That's right, 11:30.
9: You sure about the time?
10: Oh, yeah. You see, I always look at that newscaster, 11:15, 11:30.
9: Mm-hmm.
10: He went off the air, and they just put up the card where it tells what station it is, and this guy walked right in.
9: Yeah.
10: I can't stand him myself.
9: What?
10: The newscaster, I can't stand him. Me and the missus have gotten some real bad beefs about him.
11: Is that right?
10: Oh, yeah, she digs him, but I can't stand him myself. He's a real no good.
9: Mm-hmm.
10: He's the kind of a guy where if some old man spit in the sidewalk, he could build it up so we should evacuate the whole city. You know what I mean?
9: Yeah, I think so.
10: Well, he's like that.
9: Mm-hmm.
10: He's a real no good.
9: Wonder if you check this description of the two men who held you up.
10: Sure. Know those two guys anyplace. Ever saw them again, I'd sure know them.
9: Mm-hmm.
10: Yeah, that's them. The tall one and the fat one. That's them. I know them anyplace.
9: What'd they say to you?
10: Well, hardly nothing at all. Just walked up to the bar, leaned over, and told me to hand over the money.
9: I see. Do you remember the exact words?
10: You mean the way they said it?
9: Yeah.
10: Well, let me see. I think it was, Okay, Mac, this is a stick-up. Do like we tell you, won't get hurt. Like that, he talked.
9: Mm-hmm.
10: Just give us the money. Don't make any noise.
9: Yeah.
10: Well, I did. Walked right back to the register, opened it up, and handed over the loot.
9: What happened then?
10: Told me to keep quiet, and then they walked out of the place.
9: Mm-hmm. Anybody else in here?
10: Well, there's a couple of people up in front.
9: Did the thieves bother them?
10: No, they were just after the money in the register. Other couple didn't even know there was anybody here until it was all over.
9: I see.
10: There were a couple of kids.
9: What's that?
10: Kids, you know what I mean. Like young and real in love. Roof could have fallen in. They wouldn't have known it.
9: Yeah.
10: Cops talked to him last night, but they couldn't tell him nothing.
9: You say you'd know these men if you saw them again, huh?
10: You just get all the money you can on that one.
9: Mm-hmm. Did you see if they had a car?
10: Who?
9: The men who held you up.
10: Oh, no.
9: They didn't have one, is that it?
10: Well, I didn't see it.
9: Is there anything about them that you can tell us?
10: No, just a couple of guys. One tall, the other one fat.
9: Did you see if they had a gun?
10: You think I'd have handed over the money if they didn't?
9: What kind of a weapon was it?
10: It was a gun, the kind with bullets. You pull the trigger, it goes bang, like that.
9: Yeah,
10: it was a gun.
9: I know, but was it a revolver or an automatic?
10: Well, I don't know. I guess it was, Well, come to think of it, I guess... Hey, you know, you're right.
9: What do you mean?
10: I didn't see it.
9: Hmm.
10: Not even a peek. Guy had his hand in his pockets like this, you know, like this?
9: Yeah.
10: I didn't actually see the gun, though, not for real.
9: Mm-hmm.
10: He just had it in his pocket.
9: Yeah.
10: Hey, you figure he was just playing a joke on me?
9: What's that?
10: A funny, that he really didn't have a gun at all?
9: Well, we wouldn't know.
10: Well, why not?
9: What?
10: Well, why don't you know? It's your job, isn't it? Knowing things like that, bunch of crooks running around. You don't even know if they got a gun. It's a fine lot of cops you guys are.
9: Mm-hmm.
10: Hey, I might have just given him that money for nothing. If he didn't have a gun, there was no reason to hand it over. No reason at all. I should have found out. That's what, huh?
9: How do you mean?
10: I made a grab at the guy. Probably didn't have nothing in the pocket but just his hand or something like that.
9: Yeah.
10: If he didn't have one, if I was right, I could have told you guys.
9: Well, what if it was the other way?
10: Huh?
9: What if you were wrong? From the method of operation and the description of the suspects, we knew that they were the same two men who had staged six robberies in the past week. We showed the latest victim the mugshots from the packages that the stats office had turned for us. He pointed out three of the pictures and said they looked something like the holdup men, but he was unwilling to make even a tentative identification. 11:56 a.m., we returned to the office and put in a call to Leighton Prince. They hadn't been able to turn anything of value. A canvas of the area around the bar had netted nothing. The case stood where it had 7 days before when the robbery was first reported. 1:15 p.m.
11: Well, it doesn't seem to be a directional trend.
9: No, they're hitting all over, aren't they?
11: Mm-hmm. Anything from Brereton?
9: A list of names came in this morning. We've already checked most of them out.
11: We could use a few more leads.
9: I'd settle for one.
11: Yeah.
9: You seen the skipper?
11: Yeah, I was in earlier. I don't think he's in the office now.
9: I wonder when he's going to climb on us.
11: I don't know. I've been expecting it, Joe.
9: Yeah.
11: Better off around?
9: I haven't seen him. Why?
11: Well, he said he might be able to help us turn something.
9: Yeah.
11: Said he had an informant down on L.A. Street.
9: Mm-hmm. Hot shot. Let's go.
11: Hmm?
9: Same two.
11: Yeah.
9: They hit again. Frank and I left the office and drove out to the scene of the latest robbery. It was a small restaurant located on South Spring. By the time we got there, a radio car had arrived and the officer was checking the area.
12: You the cops? Are you? Are you more cops?
9: That's right.
12: Well, that's what I thought. Other fella, he left. He said he was going to look for the crooks. He just went up the street.
9: You want to tell us what happened?
12: Held up, that's what. Held up.
9: Yes, we understand. Did the officer get a description of the thieves?
12: Sure, got it first thing. Said something about doing a broadcast or something. I'm not sure what he meant, but that's what he said.
9: All right. You want to give us your name?
12: Hector Pip.
9: What's that?
12: Pip. P-I-P. Like C.
9: Uh-huh.
12: Conan Doyle wrote a story about him. Pips. Seeds, you know. Yep. Hector Pip.
9: This is my partner, Frank Smith. My name's Friday.
12: Sure thing. Now, what do you all know?
9: Well, would you tell us what happened, please, sir?
12: Better get on the ball. Can't stand around and waste time. Better get the fellas what did it.
9: Mm-hmm.
12: Came in right through that door. Came in and told me it was a stick-up. That it? Just as plain as anything. Stick-up.
9: Mm-hmm.
12: Sent me to hand over the money in the cash register. Over.
9: How much was it?
12: Well, I'm not sure. Must have been about $60, $70. I'm not sure.
9: Did you see him when they left?
12: Well, certainly. Couldn't very well miss him. Small place. Just stood here and watched him go. Watched my money go right out the door.
9: Yes, sir. What I meant was, did you see him get in the car?
12: No, I didn't. No, I sure didn't. Just stood here and watched him go. But I didn't see no car.
9: Was there anybody else in the place?
12: Oh, there was one fellow.
9: Well, where's he?
12: He left. All excitement got into gear and he left. Chintzy, too. Chintzy.
9: What do you mean?
12: Owed me for a piece of cream pie and a cup of coffee.
9: Mm-hmm. Have you seen him before?
12: No, a new face. He ain't from around here. Brand new.
9: Did you hear either of the two men use a name of any kind?
12: I sure did, yeah.
9: You want to tell us?
12: Do I have to?
9: Well, we'd like you to, if you will.
12: Lard. That's what he said. Lard.
9: Which one?
12: The tall one, like a fence picket. He's the one.
11: He called the other one Lard?
12: No.
9: But you said he used the name.
12: Sure. But he was talking to me.
11: Yeah. Well, look, is there anything else you can tell us about the men that might make it easier to identify them?
12: No, just two fellas. One tall, thin, other one fat.
11: Mm-hmm.
12: Didn't have no reason to call me Lard. I've been on a diet for a couple of weeks. Eating those pills that swell up in your stomach.
11: Mm-hmm.
12: Well, I guess they work for some people. Just make me feel as though I had a sponge.
11: Mm-hmm. Was there anything outstanding about the men?
12: No. Not that comes to mind, no.
11: They have a gun?
12: Not right off.
11: What do you mean?
12: Didn't have one when they come in. Of course, I didn't know that. No, sir, I didn't have any idea, no.
11: Mm-hmm.
12: Got them now, though. Stole them with the money.
11: What?
12: 38 revolver and a 25 automatic. Took them.
0: That's the first portion of Dragnet with the big rush from July 5th, 1955, starring Jack Webb. More after this.

0: the answer. Breaking news.
1: At least one hammerhead shark has made its way to Malibu. The story from Daniel Martindale.
2: A fisherman filmed the rare sighting from the Malibu Pier on Thursday. It was about 100 yards from the shore at Surfrider Beach. Officials with the Aquarium of the Pacific say hammerhead sharks are hardly ever seen in Southern California, but they can move into the area during periods of warm ocean temperatures like right now. The last hammerhead sighting this close to a Southern California beach was in 2015.
1: Larry Marino on the answer with breaking news and talk you can trust.
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9: And now back to Hollywood 360 with Carl Amari.
10: Carl, everybody knows somebody that has high blood pressure. I mean, I know you.
11: Yeah.
10: So that kind of counts. And the problem with high blood pressure is it starts off that you don't have any risks or warning signs, so it doesn't feel urgent.
11: Right.
10: It's dangerous because you don't feel it. There's no signals and no warning.
11: Yep.
10: And over time, that increases all sorts of risks.
11: Mm-hmm.
10: I don't know, you could get heart disease or stroke or even cognitive decline, and most people think that they're fine because they don't know, but they could be very wrong.
11: Yeah, and here's what happens. As you get older, too, a lot of times your blood pressure, you know, gets higher, and yeah. you might not even realize it, you know. In fact, there's a study that says half of our listeners, half, have high blood pressure and don't even know it. 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
10: absolutely,
11: too. 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
11: Yeah. And here's the thing. It works for me. It works for our listeners. I get emails all the time from our listeners saying, thank you for introducing me to this product, 120 Life. It's so great. 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I will then return email you 100 half-hour classic radio shows on links that never expire, $100 value free. And as I said, you get all your money back if it doesn't work, plus 20% off. So it's a great company. It's a great product, and it will lower your blood pressure. Okay, we're listening to Dragnet, Jack Webb starring in The Big Rush from July 5th, 1955. Here's the conclusion.
12: Frank and I took the latest victim to the city hall. While he started to check the mug books, we ran the serial numbers of the guns through the record section. We found that they were both registered to Hector Pip. At 3:46 p.m., Frank came back to the office from the mug room.
13: Joe?
12: Back here. How's it going?
13: Long. He still hasn't found anything.
12: What's he checking now?

0: Thanks, Bob.
1: We made arrangements for somebody to stay with the victim, and then Frank and I left the city hall. Sergeant Walt Bitteroff drove us over to talk to his informant. We found him in a cheap hotel on Wall Street.
2: All right, Walt, come on in.
3: Thanks, Angie.
2: You get it?
3: Yeah. Here you are.
2: Hey, cool.
3: Right out of the icebox.
2: Yeah, thanks.
3: These are the two guys I told you about, Angie.
2: Oh, yeah. Hey, you want some cold beer?
1: No.
3: No, thanks a lot.
2: How about you, Walt?
3: Uh-huh.
2: You don't mind if I have one?
3: Oh, go ahead.
2: Oh, I must have had a good time last night.
3: Yeah.
2: My eyes feel like they're 3 feet apart.
3: Uh-huh.
2: Yeah, nothing like a cold beer the next morning. Yeah, a girlfriend gave me some new glasses, like in a beer commercials.
3: Yeah, they're nice.
2: Sure looks good, doesn't it?
3: Mm-hmm.
2: Oh, yes, sir. That's what I needed. Funny.
3: What?
2: Funny about beer. Always tastes good, but a glass like this makes it taste better. Ambrosia. Pure ambrosia.
3: Yeah, I wonder if we can get down to business, Angie.
2: Hmm? Oh, sure, sure. Now I get my head back. What can I do for you?
3: Said you had some information on the two guys who were pulling these bar holdups.
2: Yeah, yeah, that's right.
3: I'd like you to tell Friday and Smith here about it.
2: They cops?
1: That's right.
2: Yeah, you're after the fellas, huh?
1: Mm-hmm.
2: Walt tell you anything about setup?
1: What do you mean?
2: Well, anything you get, it didn't come from me.
3: Yeah, they know that, Angie.
2: Well, I gotta make sure. I remember something that helps you out. I forget it right away. You talk to me 5 minutes from now, I don't remember. Deal?
1: All right.
3: What about the guys?
2: Heavy. Got in town a couple of months ago.
1: Where are they from?
2: St. Louis.
3: You got the names?
2: Yeah, part of them.
1: What do you mean?
2: Well, just what they're called. That's all I got.
1: Well, that'll do.
2: Don't pay to ask too many questions, you know.
1: Yeah.
2: Step on somebody's toes and you find their foot in your face.
1: What about the names?
2: Well, tall one's called Ronnie. Fat guy's tagged Whale.
3: Is that what everybody calls him?
2: All I heard.
1: You know where they live?
2: Nope.
3: Where'd you meet them?
2: I move around. Run into them, a couple of bars. Seen them once or twice.
1: Well, how do you know they're the ones we're after?
2: Just figures, that's all. Got a big role, talk loud, where they look, just figures.
3: You know where we can pick them up?
2: I haven't got any idea.
1: They drive in a car?
2: Not that I've seen.
1: Anything else you can tell us about them?
2: You've had it.
1: Have either one of them fallen?
2: No, we never spent an evening talking about it, but it figures they did.
3: Back east, maybe?
2: Yeah, I guess so. I heard the Whale say this was the first time they'd been on the coast.
1: All right, Angie, if there's nothing else.
2: There isn't.
3: If you hear anything, Angie, we'd appreciate a call.
2: Works out, I'll let you know. I'm not going to put anything in writing. Those jokers hear about it, and I'd have to dig a hole.
3: Okay.
2: Thanks for coming by, Walt.
3: Yeah.
2: Glad I've met you guys. See you again, huh?
1: Yeah, yeah. Sure.
2: Thanks for the beer, Walt.
3: It's okay.
2: Sure made the difference. First got up, I felt like a gang of midgets had been playing soccer in my mouth.
3: Mm-hmm.
2: Rough last night. Gotta make a few calls around, find out.
3: Huh?
2: What kind of time I had.

0: returned to the office and sent a radiogram to the St. Louis Police Department requesting all information on anyone in their files who'd used the nicknames Ronnie or Whale. We checked the two names through our moniker file without result. The next day, Wednesday, June 15th at 5:26 p.m., we got word from the East.
1: Here it is, Joe.
0: St. Louis?
1: Yeah, looks like they turned him.
0: Let me see. Ronald Saba and Gerard Llewellyn. How about Muggs?
1: Well, they're sending stand-ups right away.
0: Should be here in the morning, then, shouldn't they?
1: Yeah.
0: The hot one, I'll get it.
2: What is it?
0: Robbery out on Olympic. Sounds like Ronnie and the Whale.
2: How long ago?
0: Just left the place. Shot it up pretty bad.
2: Anybody hurt?
0: Yeah. Policeman got in their way.

0: Yeah, he comes in once in a while. Him and his wife come in for steak sandwiches.
1: Was his wife with him tonight?
0: Yeah. I think she went up to the hospital with him. I think that's where she went.
1: Mm-hmm.
0: Anyhow, when Abner saw these two fellas, you know, the hold-up man?
1: Yeah.
0: When he saw him, he told him to put down the guns.
1: Where was he standing?
0: You mean Abner?
1: That's right.
0: Oh, he was up there by the door. Him and the missus was in the front booth, and the guys went right by him when they come in.
1: Yeah.
0: He was standing right up by the door, told him to put down the guns and give up.
1: Well, now, did he have his gun out of the holster?
0: Yeah. You know, he had a kind of aim like this here.
1: Mm-hmm.
0: I reckon he was afraid of the people in the place, you know, if he had a shoot or something.
1: Mm-hmm.
0: And these two fellas stopped by when they saw him dead in their steps, told Abner to get out of the way.
1: Yeah.
0: He didn't budge none, held his ground for sure. Him right there and them here, see?
1: Mm-hmm.
0: Now, the tall one, he yelled that they was going to leave and Abner shouldn't try to stop him.
1: Uh-huh.
0: And they started to walk outside and Abner brought the gun up so as he could shoot at him.
1: Yeah.
0: Didn't make it, though. Shot him dead center right here in the chest. After that, they run out the place, took off down the street.
1: Did the officer shoot at him at all?
0: Mm-mm. Didn't have no chance. Guess he was finished before he started.
1: Well, did the men get into a car?
0: Well, if they did, I didn't see him. Too much going on.
1: Did either one of these men use a name while they were in here?
0: How you mean?
1: Well, did they call each other by name?
0: Well, let me think about that for a minute. Yeah, I think they did.
1: What was it, do you remember?
0: Well, after the shooting at Tall, when he turned the other fella and he said, come on, well, let's get out of here.
1: Uh-huh. Which one of them did the actual shooting?
0: I couldn't tell you that.
1: What do you mean?
0: Well, both of them shot about the same time. Wasn't more than a half a second difference. Bang, bang, real fast. Both about the same time. I don't know if they both hit Abner, but they both shot at the same time.
1: Have you seen these men around before?
0: You know, matter of fact, I have.
1: They've been in here?
0: Yeah, must have been 3-4 weeks ago.
1: Mm-hmm.
0: Come in with Georgia. I guess they're pretty good friends.
1: Who's she?
0: Regular customer, spends a lot of time in here. Drinks stingers. Rough.
1: Mm-hmm. Do you know we can get in touch with her?
0: Shouldn't be too hard.
1: Hmm?
0: She lives down next block.
1: We left the bar and walked to the entrance of the apartment hotel down the street. According to the building register, Georgia Wells occupied apartment 314. We rang the buzzer, and after a few moments, we were admitted to the building. The elevator wasn't working, so we walked up 3 flights.
2: Oh, man, I guess I'm getting old.
1: Yeah.
2: Makes you wonder how far you'd get without all the modern conveniences, huh?
1: Yeah. Mistress is in here.
2: Yeah.
1: Better try it again.
2: Yeah.
3: Just a minute. Yeah?
1: Georgia Wells?
3: That's right. I know you.
1: Police officers, we'd like to talk to you.
3: What about?
1: Might be better if we came inside.
3: Sure, come on in. Nothing here to hide. Come on.
1: I'll look around, Frank.
2: Yeah.
3: What's he looking for?
1: Just want to check the place.
3: You gonna find anything here? I got no beef with the cops. Never been in any trouble before. I want to keep it that way.
1: All right.
2: It's clean, Joe.
3: You gonna tell me what this is all about?
1: You know a couple of men named Ronald Saba and Gerard Llewellyn?
3: Why, you asking?
1: You know them?
3: Yeah.
2: You know where they are?
3: No, look, maybe if you tell me why you're looking for the boys, I can help you out.
1: It's a police matter.
3: You go find them yourself.
1: When'd you see them last?
3: A couple of days ago.
2: Where?
3: Bar over on 6th.
1: You know where they live?
3: Look, mister, I don't carry no water for them, but I'm not going to blow the whistle until I know what the beef is.
1: It's pretty serious, and you're not doing yourself any good acting like this.
2: You know where we can find them?
3: Look, I'm going to level with you. I know the boys, sure. They're a lot of laughs, good spenders. That's all it is with us.
1: We got it that you're pretty good friends.
3: You've been talking to the landlady. She's all the time sticking her nose in where it don't belong.
1: That's so?
3: Yeah. She's hacked at me anyway. Go out of her way to make trouble. All the time, she'll go out of her way.
2: Why'd she do that?
3: She don't like me, that's why.
1: Hmm.
3: She got no reason. She just don't like me. All the time yelling about how I'm using too much laundry, how I let the water run too long, beefing about how I'm not supposed to do no cooking in the place. Pot of coffee, and she's ready to take it in front of the UN.
1: Mm-hmm.
3: I told the truth. Boys and me been out a couple of times, dinner, drinks, maybe a show, that's all. There's nothing serious between us. Matter of fact, they both leave me cold, romantic.
1: Well, then you shouldn't worry about telling us where to find them.
3: I just don't want to get mixed up in nothing. That's all there is to it. I don't want to get dragged into something I didn't build. You can see that, can't you, huh? You can see that.
1: Where do we find them?
3: They'll be here in 40 minutes.
1: We put in a call to the office and told them where we were. We got out a local broadcast and an all-points bulletin asking that the two suspects be picked up. 5:52 p.m. We settled down to wait for the men.
3: What am I supposed to do when they get here?
1: Just keep out of the way.
3: Ain't gonna be no shooting, is there?
1: Not unless they start it.
3: You just don't know anymore.
2: What's that?
3: You go out with a guy, nothing serious, a few laughs, and you end up in trouble.
1: They ever tell you what they did for a living?
3: Ronnie mentioned something about starting a car agency.
1: Yeah.
3: He had some deal back east where he could get the cars cheap, then he figured on having them driven out here and selling them. Told me how him and the whale was going to clean up.
1: Mm-hmm.
3: Said it was the sweetest deal they ever come across. Real sweet, they said.
1: Yeah. Joe. Yeah. You better get in the other room, Miss Wells.
3: Yeah, sure. Please, no shooting.
1: All right, go on. Go ahead.
4: Hi, honey.
1: All right, Mr. Holder, right there.
4: What is this?
1: Come on, turn around.
4: What?
1: Turn around. Put your hands up on that wall.
4: Here, Joe.
1: 38. Where'd you get this, Saba?
4: I don't know what you're talking about.
1: This gun, where'd it come from?
4: I never saw it before.
1: It was in your coat.
4: Well, then you creeps put it there. It ain't mine.
1: Where's Llewellyn?
4: Oh?
1: Gerard Llewellyn.
4: I never heard of him.
1: All right, put your hands down.
4: Can I turn around now?
1: Yeah.
4: Hey, you guys gonna tell me what this is all about?
1: You know more than we do.
4: Well, I ain't gonna argue about that.
1: Where's the whale?
4: You guys been on the spike. I don't know what you're talking about.
1: Want to call downtown and get somebody out here? We'll take him in.
2: Yeah.
3: They got you, huh?
4: You lousy bum. You finked on us.
3: I had nothing to do with
1: it. All right, take it easy.
4: She told you, didn't she? Didn't she tell you where to get us?
1: Doesn't make any difference.
4: It does to me. All she ever wanted was a good time. All the time wanting to go to the best places. All the time in the expensive clothes. You lousy bum, that's all she is.
1: All right, that's enough of that.
4: You're not kidding. Go out with me if I never saw her again. Be the best thing.
1: Well, then you're going to be happy.
4: Huh?
1: That's the way it'll be. Another team of men came out from the office and took over the stakeout on the apartment. Frank and I drove Ronald Saba down to the city hall. We put in a call to the receiving hospital and found that the wounded officer would recover. 6:57 p.m., we started to lay out the evidence for the suspect.
2: We checked the gun through our record section. It's the one you stole from Hector Pip yesterday.
4: Mistake someplace.
1: Yeah, but we didn't make it.
4: You got nothing to hold me on, nothing.
1: Four of the victims have seen your picture. They're willing to swear that you're one of the men who held them up.
4: Yeah, bunch of creeps, that's all they are, the whole slew of them.
1: Sure.
2: Come on, where do we pick up your partner?
4: I keep telling you guys, I haven't got any partner. I don't know what you're talking about.
1: You want to explain the gun?
4: I don't have to. I never saw that gun before. You guys turned it on me, that's what you say. Well, I say it ain't mine. You planted it.
1: What about the victims?
4: They made a mistake. It's happened before. Lots of times. You read about it all the time where some joker gets up in court, swears he knows some fella guy, ends up spending a couple of years for something he didn't do. All the time there's stories like that in the paper.
1: Mm-hmm.
4: All the time.
1: Well, you sit there and think you're clean. We got it figured different.
4: I don't care how you got it figured. I'm telling the story the way it happened. Now, you keep talking about this fella Whale or whatever it is. I don't know. I never heard of him. All these jobs you say I did. I don't know anything about them either.
2: I'll get it.
5: Oh, yeah, Walter. Just got a call from D. Lightner.
1: Yeah.
5: He picked up the woman.
1: Girl's apartment?
5: Yeah, he copped out, gave him the whole story. We're bringing him in now.
1: Okay, thanks. Well, you just heard it, Saba.
2: How about it? You want to make a statement now?
1: Might go easier if you tell us.
2: Get out of here!
1: Grab him! Come on! Sit down there.
4: Tom, let me out of here! Let me out!
1: All right, now on your feet. Get up.
4: Lousy fat slob. He just kept his mouth shut, that's all. Just kept his big fat mouth shut. We've been all right. Him and his big mouth.
1: Now, let's go.
4: Him and his big fat mouth. Right into the joint. That's where he's put us. Right into the joint.
1: That's right.
4: His idea, the whole thing. He's as full of hot air as he is. Well, I hope he's happy. Look what he did. He got me a ticket right into the joint.
1: No.
4: Huh?
1: You paid your own way.
6: The story you've just heard is true. The names were changed to protect the innocent. On October 18th, trial was held in Department 94, Superior Court of the State of California, in and for the County of Los Angeles. In a moment, the results of that trial. Ronald Evan Saba and Gerard Stephen Llewellyn were tried and convicted of robbery in the first degree, 6 counts, and received sentence as prescribed by law. Robbery in the first degree is punishable by imprisonment in the state penitentiary for a period of not less than 5 years on each count.

0: The Green Tree Cafe was located at the corner of Olympic Boulevard and Estrada Street. By the time we got there, an ambulance had arrived and the wounded officer had been removed to Georgia Street Receiving Hospital. A felony car from Central Division had arrived at the scene and had started to search for the officer's assailants. We got the story from the bartender, Alvin Jaggers.
1: Well, two guys come in, like I told you, walked right in, told me it was a holdup.
0: How'd the policeman get shot?
1: On the way out, it happened. After I give the guys the money, started to leave, Abner saw him, tried to stop him.
0: You know the officer, do you?

0: You have just heard Dragnet, a series of authentic cases from official files. Technical advice comes from the Office of Chief of Police W.H. Parker, Los Angeles Police Department. Technical advisors, Captain Jack Donahoe, Sergeant Marty Wynn, Sergeant Vance Brasher. Heard tonight were Ben Alexander, Herb Ellis, Vic Rodman, Virginia Gregg, Stacey Harris. Script by John Robinson. Music by Walter Schumann. Hal Gibney speaking.
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0: A man is arrested and imprisoned for murder. One woman, his sister, believes in his innocence. 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
3: Here is another top song, actually a number one song from 1988.
4: Here's a little song I wrote.
3: I don't either.
4: You might want to sing.
3: But we're revisiting 1988.
4: Don't worry.
5: Don't worry.
3: But you're singing.
5: Be happy.
3: It's kind of catchy anyways. So it became the first a cappella song to reach number one on the Billboard.
5: Don't
3: worry,
4: you make it double. Don't worry.
3: And Bobby McFerrin performed every vocal sound that you hear on this recording.
2: There is no music on this?
3: No, this is all him. Everything is him. All of
2: wow.
3: the, like...
2: Now those. That makes me like it more.
3: Me too.
2: Yeah, interesting. I didn't realize it was all...
3: It's all him. He
2: sounds like there's music in the background.
3: That's just his his acoustic prowess.
2: That's crazy.
3: Yeah.
2: All right. Thanks, Lisa Wolf.
3: Sure.
2: I like it a little more now.
3: Okay, me too.
2: Yeah.
3: If you like it, I like it.
2: Be happy.
3: You should adopt that.
2: Be happy.
3: Just don't worry. Be happy. But don't worry.
2: Yeah, but my MyPillow mattress topper, it needs to be mussed up a little.
3: But don't worry about it.
2: All right.
3: Don't worry.
2: Okay.
3: Be happy.
2: All right, I'll be happy.
3: Okay.
2: I don't have to fold it nice or anything. In the morning, it's perfect as I get up.
3: That means you didn't wrestle around too much in bed.
2: No.
3: I like to take up the whole bed, personally.
2: Yeah. All right, more of Hollywood 360 after this.
4: Don't worry. Be happy. I give you my phone number. When you worry, call me. I make you happy.

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6: With SRN News, I'm Rich Thomason in Washington. The traditional U.S.-South Korea military exercises just getting underway, although on a smaller scale than in years gone by.
7: President Trump taking to his Truth Social page, stating he has instructed Secretary of War Pete Hegseth to substantially reduce the military drills we do with that country. The president saying, based on my very good relationship with Kim Jong-un of North Korea, I am not happy with the fact the U.S. has long ago agreed to participate in joint military exercises with South Korea. These exercises are not only costly, but send a signal that is totally inappropriate and hostile to a country that, as long as Donald J. Trump has been president, has been unthreatening and respectful.
6: Correspondent Laura Winters. American negotiator Jared Kushner has held a rare meeting with the Hamas chief in Egypt. Next up for Kushner, a meeting with Israel's prime minister. This is SRN News.
1: The Answer. Breaking news.
8: The L.A. County Sheriff's Department agreeing to settle with the U.S. Department of Justice to speed up concealed carry permit processing.
9: The settlement requires LASD to bring its procedures in line with the Supreme Court's 2022 Bruin decision. That decision affirmed a constitutional right to carry a handgun in public for self-defense. The DOJ sued LASD last year after applicants were found to be waiting an average of more than 9 months for permits.
8: That's Sharon Reardon, Larry Marino in the Answer Newsroom.
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13: Hey, it's Larry Elder, and I'm going to be at Town Hall 2026. 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
17: Risers, seize the day the right way. 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It's so great to talk with you all. This is the Relief Factor Studios, and yes, back home after a long odyssey that did not involve a Trojan horse. Did you ever wonder, you know, there's Odysseus, and he's bringing all of the soldiers in for the battle. And he says to the soldiers, he says, thank you for joining me on this odyssey. And one of the soldiers says, excuse me, sir, Odysseus, why do they call it an odyssey? What does that even mean? He goes, oh, an odyssey is a long journey where everybody else dies except the guy who's leading you on the journey. And the soldier says, wait a second. What now? Odysseus. But that's sort of how I feel from this long trip that took me to San Diego, to Santa Barbara, to Chicago, to South Bend, Indiana, back to Chicago. And here's the thing. Flights are getting canceled a lot these days. Have you noticed that? I have firsthand. But it's fine. It's fine. I'm not here to complain. I'm grateful. I'm grateful to be back home in our studios. And ready to get rolling here. Coming up in 30 minutes, Patrice Onwuka is going to join me from Independent Women's. She'll be talking to us about the economy since that's her bailiwick. Are we prepared? Are we set up for a strong August, September, October leading right into that election day? Or is it time to raise the red flags? Hans von Spakovsky in hour number two and Matt Whitlock in hour number three. Also, we're going to have a conversation with Michael Lucci, who's a national security expert. Did you know that a dude bought a building right near the White House? He's a member of the Communist Party of China, and he's a trained sniper. That doesn't seem right. Michael Lucci will bring us the details on that story coming up. First of all, I want to ask you a question. And it's, you know, it's Monday morning. We should start a conversation, you and I, at 855-784-4255. Are you concerned about the presidential election? Hey, overlook the midterms for a minute. It's going to be a tight election this November. But I'm still confident that Republicans are going to eke out a small majority. Small, but a majority nonetheless, and that's all that matters. But looking forward to the presidential election, I'm told that there are a lot of Democrats that we should be afraid of. I'm told that the Democrats are bringing in their best. I'm told that this is going to be a wipeout, because it's finally time for America to repudiate Trump and Trumpism and anybody attached to Donald Trump, which is basically any Republican running except for Bill Kristol, and I don't think he's running, nor do I think he's a Republican. I'm told that this is the moment where Republicans are going to crash and burn, and they also tell me that they've got some really, really incredible candidates, so talented and so smart and able to bring together the various radical factions of the Democrats that we're seeing emerging through the Democrat Socialists of America, as well as maintain that calm and reasonable voice of moderation that brought us Bill Clinton and Joe Biden. You remember when they ran as moderates and then to shred our country. Yeah, those guys. They're really good at pretending like they're not insane. Like John Ossoff. Oh, there's a video of John Ossoff going around from a rally he did this weekend. Could somebody ask me? John Ossoff has been in the Senate for 6 years. Can somebody tell me what he did? Not give a speech, not ask people questions. No. Is there one signature piece of legislation John Ossoff is known for or responsible for? He's had 6 years in the Senate. What has he done? What can he hang it? For that matter, before he became a senator, what did he do? You know, he's a trust fund baby who in his 20s and early 30s got bored and decided he wanted to make movies. So he went out and did documentaries that nobody has ever heard of. That's his career. And now, of course, shockingly, he's got really well-produced videos of him on the campaign trail that make him look so incredible. And he like looks like Thomas Jefferson and George Washington and Barack Obama wrapped up into one gnarly white package with a slight Southern accent. It's almost like, you know, his skills as a filmmaker has produced a product that you're ready to buy. That's John Ossoff for you. They, of course, the Democrats have a problem with John Ossoff. It's going to stand in the way of him getting nominated. He's Jewish. Over there in that party, yeah, they're not really inclined to do that sort of thing. Ditto Josh Shapiro, so set those two aside. Andy Beshear. Now, Andy Beshear is the one I'm told we really have to look out for. Governor of Kentucky, term limited out. He's a Democrat in a red state. This is what we should fear the most. Andy Beshear is definitely running for office. He's already lined up everything to seize South Carolina. South Carolina is the first primary state. The DNC put that, enshrined it. They voted on it, confirmed it in Austin, Texas over the weekend. Take it to the bank. South Carolina will be your first state. That means, theoretically, you've got a southern governor in Kentucky. He's close to South Carolina. He might have an edge. Ditto John Ossoff, except for that whole Jewish thing, right? So here's Andy Beshear trying to act reasonable and normal and moderate and not at all socialist. Yesterday on Face the Nation, and this is it's Margaret O'Brien, right, is the... She's the host of that? She's the big... Oh, she wasn't there? She was out? She didn't do Face the Nation yesterday? Well, that's weird, because just last week she did Face the Nation, and she got completely embarrassed and humiliated. Oh, I see. Yeah, yeah. I'm sure she's just on vacation. I'm sure she's taking the day off. I'm sure nobody at CBS News says, yeah, you know what, Margaret, you're making us all look bad. How about you're suspended for a couple of weeks? I'm sure that didn't happen. We would have heard about that. Anyway, so here's the fill-in. Ed O'Keefe, Ed O'Brien, Ed O'Donnell. Anyway, it's Ed somebody. Filling in at Face the Nation with Andy Beshear. And just take a listen to how calm and reasonable and moderate Andy Beshear is.
18: So a fix the darn government constitutional amendment, it is time. It should outlaw partisan redistricting and enshrine part of the Voting Rights Act right there in the Constitution. It should create term limits for Congress and the Supreme Court. No more gaming those appointments. It should also overturn Citizens United and I think call for direct elections of the president and the vice president. That could actually make things work. A big idea that would, yes, change government, but in a way enshrined in the Constitution where people would know it's going to get better.
19: I didn't realize you support abolishing the Electoral College. If you're saying direct election of the president and vice president.
18: Yeah, I've said it a number of times, and it's because in Kentucky, we will never see a candidate for president or vice president unless they're from here. Why? Because people just expect that it'll go one way or the other. It's the idea that someone would get elected not just knowing about seven states, but having to earn votes all over the United States. I certainly think it's time.
17: Oh, what a moron. Okay, so you saw what happened there. And by the way, in the same interview, he said, yeah, these socialists are crazy. Socialism has no place in America. We don't like the socialists. And then he went on to embrace every single lunatic idea that the Democrat Socialists of America have been promulgating, including doing away with the Electoral College. Because then, you know, nobody's campaigning in Kentucky right now. So if we do away the Electoral College, yeah, because if we go to a national popular vote, you know that candidates are going to be, you know, beaten down the door to get to Lexington to make sure that they get all of those votes for the popular vote from Lexington, Kentucky. How stupid do you have to be to think this? All of the campaigning in this country will be in L.A., New York, Chicago, San Francisco, maybe Dallas, maybe Houston. You got to be an absolute first-class, multi-elected, electoral, political genius from the left to be so stupid as to think that doing away with the Electoral College will actually help the people of Kentucky have a voice in our presidential elections. But I hope you heard he wants to do this as a constitutional amendment, and it's called the Fix the Darn Government Constitutional Amendment. Because if there's a constitutional amendment that says we're going to do away with the Electoral College and the thing that actually gave states like Kentucky a voice in this country for the last 250 years, it probably wouldn't pass. So instead, if you put darn in there, well, you're just a down-home guy who has breakfast at Cracker Barrel, just like me. What an idiot. I apologize. I don't like to call people. That's an idiotic idea. But he's calm and he's reasonable and he doesn't have blue hair or a pierced nose, so I guess that means he's not a radical socialist. You need to understand a couple of things that are happening here. First of all, this is Andy Beshear basically surrendering to the socialists. He's one of the moderate ones. And he's saying, yeah, we got to get rid of this Electoral College. Okay. So here's two things that are operating. The first is Democrats know that they are screwed after 2030. With demographic changes and people moving out of blue states and into red states, and with the corrections that need to be made from when Joe Biden oversaw the census in 2020, corrections that they know they have to make because they screwed states like Texas and Idaho and Tennessee and Florida and falsely counted electoral credits and House seats to states like Illinois, New York, and California. They've already admitted that, by the way. Trump should have ordered them to redistrict and reapportion immediately when he became president. But that's not going to happen now. So we'll wait till 2030. But they know that they're losing anywhere between 10 and 20 electoral votes going to traditional red states. Okay, that's number one, what's going on here. But there's something else that's happening with Andy Beshear, the socialist, and doing away with Electoral College. I'll share that in a little bit more with you next. Keep it here. It's O'Connor and Company.
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25: Yeah, Andy Beshear, I keep hearing that Andy Beshear is the one to watch. Andy Beshear is the one who can do it. And I understand, whenever you hear about whoever the rising candidate is, whether it's John Ossoff or Josh Shapiro or now Andy Beshear, it's because they really like this guy because he can fool people to think that he's normal, right? He's not one of the crazy ones. That's what they need now. And I, are you worried about any of these people, or whether it's Kamala Harris or Gavin Newsom or AOC or all the other it girls that they're telling us have a great shot at getting the nomination and they're going to roll their way into the White House? I line them up against J.D. Vance and Marco Rubio, and I just don't see it. Think about it. J.D. Vance, actually, although he was born in Ohio, he spent much of his formative years there in the Appalachia Mountains of Kentucky. So if Beshear and Vance get it, you got two favorite sons of Kentucky going head to head. One of them born with a silver spoon in his mouth as the son of the former governor. Then he waltzed his way in as a Nepo baby to become governor. And now he's got nothing else to do, so he's running for president. And he's playing footsie with the socialists by saying, yeah, we got to do away with the Electoral College. And meanwhile, J.D. Vance was, you know, eating mac and cheese and drinking dirty water from a stream growing up with a very challenging family structure. I'd like to see that race. And it doesn't bother me. I'm not worried about these guys, but I do want to point out what they're doing. 855-784-4255. Let's play Andy Beshear real fast. Just at the beginning here, when he tells you what his agenda is, a constitutional amendment that's going to give term limits and it's going to do away with the Electoral College. Here, take a listen.
18: So a fix the darn government constitutional
24: fix
18: amendment.
24: Fix the darn government.
18: Time.
24: Sorry.
18: It should outlaw partisan redistricting and enshrine part of the Voting Rights Act right there in the Constitution. It should create term limits for Congress and the Supreme Court. No more gaming those appointments. It should also overturn Citizens United and, I think, call for direct elections of the president and the vice president.
24: See, every time they lose elections, they want to tinker with the Supreme Court, the Constitution, or just come up with new laws that'll help them win an election, because they love democracy, except for the fact that when people vote, they often want to vote them out of office and not give them a chance. By the way, somebody should tell them that even if we didn't have an electoral college, Trump still would have won the election last year. Or maybe they would have cheated even more, knowing that they needed to win that popular vote. Think about it. Although I got to tell you, I'm almost prepared to say, tell you what, we'll do away with the electoral college if you allow Republicans to put in every single election integrity measure that we have wanted from day one. No more early voting, no more mail-in voting, no more drop box voting, no more open registration day of. You must confirm that you're a citizen when you register. You have to show photo ID when you vote. I'm almost willing to take that gamble. They won't do it. I assure you they will not do it. Because they know that if they keep all of the garbage they've got in California right now, where we know they just stuff the ballot box with fake votes, and then do away with the Electoral College, then they can just run up the score with a bunch of phony voters in California and win every presidential election. I want to call their bluff. I want to look them in the eyes and say, okay, we will go with a popular vote for the presidency in this country if you follow every single election integrity measure that we have been advocating for. No more early votes, no more mail-in, no more all that. They'll never do it. They will never do it, and that will reveal the lie. But there's one other thing that's happening here. The fact that Andy Beshear is playing footsie with these radicals, with these lunatics, and saying, you're damn right we got to get rid of the Electoral College. At no point, at any point ever again, can any of these Republicans claim that it's just those lunatics over there who have these crazy ideas. Because you've got Kamala Harris now saying do away with the Electoral College, and you've got Andy Beshear, the moderate voice of reason from Kentucky, saying do away with the Electoral College. There are no moderate Republicans, Democrats left. They don't exist. But there's something else that's going on here. If I may put on my cynical hat for a moment, as a pro-life conservative Republican, how many decades did we live with candidates telling us that we need to have a pro-life amendment to the Constitution? We need a constitutional amendment that protected the lives of the unborn. How many years did you hear that from your candidates? How many years did they run for office promising that? Do you know why they promised that? Because they knew it would never happen. The fact that Andy Beshear is laying this out there as a constitutional amendment, the fix the darn government constitutional amendment that'll do away with gerrymandering. By the way, Democrats have been gerrymandering for decades, and they've loved it. Now that Republicans have been able to gerrymander, after the Voting Rights Act finally got interpreted properly and constitutionally by the Supreme Court, now they hate gerrymandering. There's no constitutional amendment that can get rid of that. But now it's the fix the darn government constitutional amendment that he can promise give lip service to because he knows it'll never happen. I don't know. Based on that, maybe we should be afraid of this guy because the best Democrats are the ones that lie easiest. 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
1: California regulators are approving the sale of Cox Communications to Charter Communications. Here's Daniel Martindale.
5: The merger is believed to be worth $34.5 billion. After getting the green light from the California Public Utilities Commission, the consolidation is expected to be finalized next week. It will make Charter Spectrum the dominant broadband internet and cable television service in Southern California. It will also solidify Charter as the nation's largest cable company.
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7: When George Washington accepted command of the Continental Army, Americans were fighting a king and determined not to replace one form of unchecked power with another. Washington understood the difference between authority and ownership. In 1775, he declared, "When we assume the soldier, we do not lay aside the citizen." Even as commander of America's army, Washington remembered that he remained one of the people and that the power entrusted to him was never his to keep. He did not fight to rule America. He fought so Americans could govern themselves. Washington's example gave the young nation something more than victory. It gave America a standard for leadership. Those who hold power must remain accountable to the people they serve. Because in a free nation, leadership is not ownership. It is a duty and a trust.
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24: Hans Bukowski is joining us, our legal analyst. Got a lot of stuff going on, including the guilty plea of Luigi Mangione. He'll join us coming up in our next hour. Joining us right now, Apa Trees on WUCA, a friend of this program, former co-host on a regular basis, maybe back again someday soon, but she's keeping herself busy at Independent Women's Center for Economic Opportunity, where she serves as vice president and director there. Hey, Patrice, good morning, my friend. How are you?
26: Good morning, Larry. It's great to see you.
24: Wrapping up the summer. Kids going back to school soon, right?
26: Yes. Yeah, we just did a little mini vacation to Great Wolf Lodge, and I think I picked up hand, foot, mouth. I'm a little under the weather, but the kids are at a blast. So, hurrah before the end of summer.
24: Great Wolf Lodge is phenomenal, and I don't mean to disparage them in any way whatsoever, but yes, there's a lot of pink eye floating around in those water slides. Did you go down the big water slide?
26: I did not. I just stayed in the wave pool and the lazy river. But there's plenty of pink eye there, I'm guessing.
24: All right. Well, moving on from various communicable diseases that may be floating around in Patrice's family right now. Patrice, a couple of things economically we got a lot of numbers last week. We got inflation numbers and some business economic growth numbers. I want to start with gas, though. The president said over the weekend, Americans may have to accept higher gas prices as part of confronting Iran. in the future. And I had an interesting journey. I was in San Diego, and gas prices were $5.89 a gallon. I then flew to Chicago, where gas prices were $4.43 a gallon. I then drove into Indiana, where gas prices were $3.59. You got a lot of different gas prices in this country. I believe right now the national average is just over $4. They're higher than they were when President Trump became president and sort of drove those prices down, but they're actually lower than in the height of the Biden administration. So what's at play here, and what do you think the American people will be able to stomach, even if they support the efforts in Iran? Do they only support it up to a point that it isn't going to make their gas more expensive?
26: Well, I think we have to look at where real wages are right now, Larry. And real wages, I believe, fell 0.1% in July. So real wages are really what you get to take home when you consider inflation being factored in. And right now, real wages have really been stagnant for the past year, I would say, but particularly, you know, because of the higher gas prices. And that said, people are able to continue to pay these prices. I think if there was massive outcry, if people were protesting in the White House or protesting, you know, no high gas prices, then I think the political appetite would not be there.
24: Oh, Lord.
26: But right now, Americans...
24: Patrice, don't give them ideas. George Soros is going to start printing the signs up now, is the second you said that.
26: I know. but let's look at really where the rest of the inflation is, and it tends to be really still in the energy sector.
24: Yeah.
26: When we looked at right this past week, we saw that the CPI number, which is the inflation report, came in at 3.4% year over year, which is a little bit less than the previous month. So that's good. When you dig down to core inflation, you saw that it again came in lower than it was the previous month. So overall, when you look at what's driving the overall inflation, it's both the housing prices and the energy prices. Across all the other market basket goods, your bread, your milk, your subscriptions to Netflix and Hulu.
24: Yeah.
26: A lot of those other prices are actually seeing disinflation, meaning that they're dropping in price. And I hone in on family stuff. It's back to school season. Kids' clothes, we're seeing disinflation. So lower prices this year than last year on kids' clothes, kids' shoes. That's really good. As if a lot of the prices across all the different services and goods that we're spending continue to stay low and even fall, then that gives Americans a little bit more breathing room to continue to pay the higher prices at the pump.
24: Now, Patrice, that all makes perfect sense, actually. And where we are seeing inflation, it's where it's directly tied to energy costs.
26: Yeah.
24: And that makes sense. It certainly does. And if we can keep energy costs and gasoline costs and oil costs down, that's enough. By the way, natural gas has remained resilient because we're not reliant on any other country for that. We get it all domestically as long as Republicans are in charge. Democrats would hate to do that. They hate getting our own American natural gas. But I do want to ask about jobs. You just mentioned the wages. And I saw that the jobless claims last week rose by about 9,000. They were higher than expected. The employment situation isn't great. It's not getting hugely better. It's just sort of treading water, it appears. And as you said, real wages are down a little bit. That doesn't sound good on the face of it. But when you drill in, is that because fewer people are actually getting employed by the government? And most of the job creation right now is actually in the private sector. Those are more resilient jobs, and those are actually jobs that contribute to the economy. So it's sort of a mixed bag there, isn't it?
26: Yeah, it is. So inflation ticked down. Sorry, the unemployment rate ticked down slightly. When you look at where the job losses were, 23,000 jobs lost last month, those were in local government education jobs. Well, what kind of jobs are we talking about? Those are probably administrative jobs, maybe lunch monitors, people serving food, and maybe some teachers. But why did it come in July and not in June? Well, remember, Larry, we had pretty massive snowstorms across the country earlier this year. A

0: the holiday shopping season coming up, then that puts people in a little bit of a better place when they decide who's going to control Washington.
1: All right, Patrice, I know you're going to be loading up with amoxicillin for the next couple of days. Make sure that the pink eye is purged from the Onwuka family. And then do you have any more last-minute vacations or exciting weekends before school starts? Or are you guys pretty much hunkering down and getting ready to send all the little boys back?
0: We are packing up the book bags, checking the jeans twice to make sure nobody has holes, and lining up the sneakers. We're getting ready for school, Larry. I cannot wait.
1: What do you mean you can't wait? Isn't it sad when you have to send the boys to school?
0: No. Listen. I love my boys. I get to spend a ton of time with them. I work from home. But it is also nice to have a quiet home in the middle of the day. You know, it's very nice. And then I get to welcome them back home with big open arms when they arrive and have some family.
1: And then
0: time,
1: it's homework time, and that's fun too. All right, Patrice, feel better. Thanks, Patrice. I know you're a little under the weather, so I appreciate you joining us early in the morning. Take care, Patrice.
0: You too. Thanks.
1: Y'all, I take a lot of supplements. Meredith has them all lined up. And Meredith said, our 11th anniversary is coming up this week. And when we got married, she's like, I want 50 years out of you, pal. And so a lot of that is staying healthy and having supplements. Relief Factor is a big part of it. She checked out Relief Factor when we first got it, and she looked at the ingredients. She looked at the track record. She said, oh, yeah, this stuff is good. Great recommendations from it. 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
6: Hey, it's Larry Elder, and I'm going to be at Town Hall 2026. 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Adam Carolla, investigative journalist Nick Shirley, Steve Hilton, Larry O'Connor, Alex Marlowe, Mike Gallagher, and more. 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
1: 855-784-4255. We focused on Andy Beshear there, who's supposed to be a normal normie, who's come out and said, yeah, let's do away with the Electoral College. I'm sorry, I think that if you're trying to run for president in America, you can't be insane, you can't be a lunatic, and you can't want to undo our Constitution. And Andy Beshear, we're told, is one of the moderates that is really going to be great. He's going to be able to convince Southern white conservative Christians that the Democrats aren't so bad. They keep rolling out people like that. Look at what they're doing for their party. They're auditioning people who are going to be the best at lying to you. Because we know who they are and we know what they stand for. And when you scratch the surface, you'll have Andy Beshear say, oh, yeah, we got to do away with the constitutional electoral college there. But the way he says it is, yeah, we need a fix the darn government thing. And he wraps it up with term limits and gerrymandering. And it's all focus group tested. But it's all the same lunacy. And he's not the only one, by the way. Kamala Harris was just the nominee for the Democrats. Now, it's not like anybody voted for her to be the nominee, but she was the nominee. She was a whisker away from being president of the United States. And by the way, she lost the Electoral College and she lost the popular vote. So either way, she loses, no matter what you do to the Constitution. But here she is with Don Lemon over the weekend saying, oh, yeah, it's time to get rid of the Electoral College. Here, take a listen.
11: I think we need to revisit the efficacy of the Electoral College. I think we need to expand the Supreme Court and look at reforms. So much of what we are dealing with right now, back to the point of just a violation of civil rights and all that your parents and mine fought for, the Supreme Court decisions by this court that was basically at this point hand-selected by Donald Trump.
1: Yeah, it's violating your civil rights by actually interpreting the Voting Rights Act properly without racial gerrymandering. This is who they are. And of course, Don Lemon is not going to push back and actually challenge that premise. But you heard it. We know. Well, now, again, just like Andy Beshear saying, well, we need a constitutional amendment. He can say that, get credit for it, and know that it's never going to happen. Here's Kamala Harris. She gives lip service to it. She says, yeah, we need to reexamine getting rid of the Electoral College. What do you mean we did? That's what she always does, by the way. If you remember when she was running for president, do you believe in Medicare for all? Well, I think we should talk about that. Do you believe that 16-year-olds should be able to vote? I think we should talk about that. Do you think we need to tax billionaires? Yes, I think we should talk about that. She never commits to actually doing anything. Same with the Electoral College. But see, these are the dog whistles you have to blow if you want to win the nomination for the Democrats. And Kamala Harris knows exactly how to do that. Do any of these people scare you? Or do you think that between Marco Rubio and J.D. Vance, you have lined up the right candidates with the right argument to be able to expose these frauds for who they are? Nancy in Philadelphia. We haven't heard from Nancy in a while. Listening in on The Answer in Philly. Good morning, Nancy. You're first up here on O'Connor and Company. What do you think of the candidates right now the Democrats are laying out? Because I'm told I should be scared of them. They're so talented and telegenic. What do you think, Nancy? Nancy? Hey, Nancy. All right, let's go to Radu in Potomac, Maryland, listening on WMAL. Radu, are you concerned about any of these Democrat candidates? I mean, I'm concerned about what they believe. I'm concerned that they even have a chance. But do you think they could win nationally with these ideas?
12: Well, believe it or not, as somebody who's talked to you for about 13 years, and as you know, I come from Eastern Europe, the one that the ticket that scares me the most is an AOC and Abdul, because I know we make fun of that, and I know we're saying, ha, ha, ha, never going to happen. But the younger generation scares me in this country, because they all believe in everything for free, and they believe in socialism. And when you're going to add all of them up, and you're going to add all the Democrats and some independents, I know we think that, of those two as a joke, but I'm going to tell you right now, that ticket would scare the hell out of me. Personally, I'm not a huge fan of J.D. Vance. I much prefer to have Rubio. I think Rubio is much more polished. The fact that he'll probably get 80 to 90% of the Hispanic vote also would help a lot. But I am very scared of that ticket. I'm more scared of that ticket than I am of a Kamala Harris or Bashir or Newsom.
1: Well,
12: I'm afraid of that ticket.
1: Okay, Red. Listen, I'm afraid of them for their beliefs. I'm not afraid of them because I don't think they can win anywhere other than California and New York. I could be wrong. I really could be wrong. But we shall see. But you're right to be concerned about the youth vote and young people's voting. But I'm afraid about young people wanting AOC now, but I'm looking forward to 20 years from now when they actually vote. The fact of the matter is, like it or not, it's just a fact. Even though you've got candidates who, you know, get all excited and they've got the TikToks and they've got the Instagrams and they've got so much enthusiasm when they go out to the rallies and the young people show up, but they don't show up on election day. Right now, about 15% of the vote are that those Generation Z types. And we need to focus on them right now, craft their thinking, and make sure that they don't ever, ever walk down that road. Back when in the future, when they become regular voters, when they actually do show up on election day, they need to change their mind on these issues. And that's the test that we have in front of us right now. Radu, thank you for that. I appreciate it. We'll take more of your calls as the morning goes on. And Hans von Spakovsky is going to join us. Speaking of young people out there, why are so many young people, especially young women, why are they so enthusiastic about a murderer, an admitted murderer, Luigi Mangione, who actually pled guilty on Friday in federal court, and yet they're still loving him? We're going to play some of the videos of these women who are waiting outside the courtroom and think he's a hero, and we'll talk about it with Hans von Spakovsky, our legal analyst, coming up next. 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
16: SRN News, I'm Rich Thomason in Washington. Indiana mourns the loss of seven people, a four-year-old boy among them, in historic flooding triggered by days of torrential rain. When it comes to illegal immigration, what a difference a president makes.
17: White House Press Secretary Caroline Leavitt taking to her Truth Social page, alerting to the incredible numbers at our southern border with Mexico. She writes, daily apprehensions at the border are down 94% compared to former President Joe Biden's administration and are at the lowest level seen in 30 years.
16: Correspondent Laura Winters. Mideast negotiator Jared Kushner meeting with Israeli Prime Minister Netanyahu. It follows his sit-down with the Hamas chief in Egypt. On Wall Street, the Dow futures are down 53 points, while the Nasdaq futures are 167 points higher. This is SRN News.
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18: One person is dead. Four others are suffering from injuries after their vehicles rolled down an embankment. A California Highway Patrol spokesperson says two vehicles went down the 405 freeway embankment Saturday near Burbank and Van Nuys. One person was extricated. One vehicle caught on fire. All of the victims were sent to the hospital. Four of the victims are in critical condition, two in stable, and the other later pronounced dead. Larry Marino on The Answer with breaking news and talk you can trust.
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6: Hey, it's Larry Elder, and I'm going to be at Town Hall 2026. 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Adam Carolla, investigative journalist Nick Shirley, Steve Hilton, Larry O'Connor, Alex Marlowe, Mike Gallagher, and more. 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
1: 6 minutes after the hour here, hour number two on O'Connor and Company. Good morning. Thanks for tuning in from your nation's capital, back home where we belong. Thanks again to all of our friends out at KCBQ, The Answer in San Diego, and of course, KRLA, The Answer in Los Angeles, two of our powerhouse Southern California affiliates. 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Thanks for tuning in from the Relief Factor Studios. I'm Larry O'Connor, and coming up in 30 minutes, we'll speak with Michael Lucci, who's got a harrowing story about a Chinese national linked to the Communist Party in Beijing. He's a trained sniper, and he's now acquired a building, just a stone's throw, or maybe a bullet trail from the White House? Seriously? We'll get the details about that. Also in this hour, how stupid are Hollywood liberals? Well, if Chelsea Handler is any indication, pretty darn stupid, like literally stupider than your kindergartner. We'll share that with you coming up in just a moment. But first, we're joined, as we always are at this time, by the one and only Hans von Spakovsky. Say it with me, everybody, together. Hans von Spakovsky. He is our senior legal fellow at Advancing American Freedom, our legal analyst, while Joe DeGeneva is still working on behalf of the Justice Department. Good morning, Hans. Good to have you.
3: Good morning and welcome back from San Diego.
1: Thank you. So I got to ask about Todd Blanche. He's now our attorney general. He got the votes. He's been sworn in. It's official. He's a good man. He appeared on Meet the Press with Kristen Welker. And there was a fascinating line of questioning here that I would like you to comment on. It has to do with the independence of the Justice Department. Here, take a listen.
22: As we just heard in your address to the Justice Department staff this week, you said you and DOJ will, quote, uphold the law without fear or favor. You, of course, used to be President Trump's former personal defense attorney. Can you pledge that the Justice Department will always act independently of the White House?
23: Well, there's a big difference between saying we will always do our job and investigate any case and act independently of the White House. No, I'm not going to pledge that. And no attorney general should ever pledge that. The president, I mean, if I were to pledge I will be independent of the White House, what that means is that if President Trump says, I want the Department of Justice to go after every violent criminal in this country, which is what he has said, what you're saying to me is I just say, no, sir, not going to do it. So I will act with integrity. Our prosecutors will act with integrity. We will prosecute without fear or any sort of favor. And that's exactly what we've been doing. And that's what every Department of Justice should do.
1: Anything wrong with that answer, Hans?
3: No, not at all. Remember, it's the president who ultimately under the Constitution has the responsibility to enforcing our laws. And that means the Attorney General is supposed to take his direction, certainly with regard to priorities, of what kind of criminal cases he thinks he should go after. I'll bet you that she would never have asked that question of Eric Holder, who said, oh, I'm President Obama's wingman. No, the liberals never questioned him about that. Blanche gave exactly the right answer as the attorney general.
1: And just so people can understand this clearly, this whole idea that the Justice Department would work independently of the White House, that's just a myth. The Justice Department is not designed to work independent of the White House. It is part of the executive branch that the White House oversees and directs, right?
3: No, that's right. Now, look, if the president were to tell any president, an attorney general, to pursue some kind of prosecution that the attorney general believes is not warranted under the law, well, then, yeah, the attorney general would have an obligation to speak up and tell the president, I can't do that because it's not a proper prosecution. But other than that, objective prosecutions, but under the direction of the president.
1: Hans, you're so right to point this out as a completely biased and inappropriate line of questioning in the first place. These questions are never asked of a Democrat attorney general, or I guess maybe the concern here is that Mr. Blanche, in his private capacity before joining the Justice Department this time around, did act as the personal attorney to President Trump. But I forgive me if I'm wrong. I'm no historian. When Robert F. Kennedy Sr. was the attorney general, there was a direct relation to the president there, but wasn't he literally the brother of President Kennedy at the time John F. Kennedy was president?
3: Yeah, that's exactly right. And look, presidents often appoint as lawyers inside the Justice Department, other departments, people they personally know, which includes folks who have represented them. And that has happened throughout our entire history.
1: Right.
3: And there's nothing.
1: Ed Meese, Ronald Reagan is a perfect example. And,
3: yes.
1: And on and on.
3: Exactly right.
1: By the way, I drop Ed Meese's name because I know that attorney, your colleague at Advancing America Freedom, is also a regular listener of this program in Northern Virginia. Attorney General Meese, always good to talk with you in the morning. Let's turn our sights up to New York. Luigi Mangione, this is the man who is caught on video.
3: Right.
1: Assassinating the CEO of United Healthcare, Brian Thompson. He pled guilty to federal stalking charges. Now, this is fascinating that there were federal charges going on concurrently with the capital case in New York, the murder charges against Luigi Mangione. What is this all about? Are they angling for some sort of double jeopardy situation since he's already pled guilty to a federal crime? Or is there double jeopardy if you're still facing state charges? Explain it, Hans.
3: Look, the Supreme Court has long said that there's no double jeopardy if you're being charged for the same crime by federal and state authorities. However, the New York has its own statute on double jeopardy, which is much broader. And if he had been charged with murder by the feds, that would have prevented the state from charging him with murder. But that same New York statute has a list of exceptions, and one of them is if you are charged with different crimes for the same set of circumstances. Here, the feds didn't charge him with murder. They charged him with with stalking. That federal statute applies if you cross a state line with the intent to injure someone. That's very different from the murder charge in New York. So even though Mangione's attorneys have said they're going to go to court and try to claim double jeopardy in the New York statute, they're going to lose that case because the federal prosecutors and the New York prosecutors, I think, were very careful here to make sure they didn't violate the state statute.
1: Oh, that's excellent to hear. But and as he pled guilty in federal court, we don't have video, of course, no cameras in the federal court system right now, but we're told that he sort of delivered his statement. He sort of read out exactly what he was pleading guilty to and what he did in tracking this guy down. Can any of that he said in open court and federal court now be used against him as evidence in his state murder trial?
3: I think it can be. And you know what was interesting about that statement was that it showed that he really is unapologetic and is still very arrogant. Because in that statement, he talked about how quickly the company responded when he pretended to be an investor as opposed to responding to health claims. I mean, you could see the arrogance in that statement.
1: Yeah, but that should make the state trial go a little faster. I mean, I would think that the lawyers can show up and say, listen, Your Honor, he's already pled to all of these things, so the defense can't contest any of this. Can we just stipulate all of this and enter all of this in as evidence, everything that he has said in open court, and then we can pick up the trial from there? Is that sort of what a lawyer would do?
3: Yes, and I think that's why the defense is trying to hang everything on the state's double jeopardy law to try to get the murder charges thrown out entirely.
1: Hans, we don't have to play all the video. Time to play all the videos right now. We're going to a little later in the program, but there are all these young women, and I'm sorry, I'm not trying to be sexist, but it's all women. It's all young women, mostly young white women.
3: Right.
1: Out, you know, they're sitting vigil outside the courtroom. They love this guy. They think he's a hero, and they were confronted now with his guilty plea, and they said even if he's pled guilty, he's still here. What do you make of this cultural phenomenon? And is this something new, or is this sort of something that we've seen over the years?
3: These women are all clearly, in my mind, in my opinion, emotionally and mentally ill. And we've seen this before. Being from California, doesn't this remind you of the women that treated Charles Manson the same way?
1: Well,
3: I mean, that reminds
1: me in that I saw the movie and read the book. I didn't see it at the time, but yeah, exactly. It's the same thing. It's the same thing. It's weird. And also, actually, you mentioned California. Remember the Hillside Strangler and the Northridge Stalker? They all had these groupies.
3: Yeah. No, I think, like I said, that all of them are emotionally and mentally ill. And frankly, if Mangione was out and trying to come up with a cult the way Charles Manson did, I'm afraid these women would all be part of that and might engage in the same kind of behavior that the women around Charles Manson did when they went out and murdered, for example, actress Sharon Tate.
1: It's a serious, serious cultural and moral rot in this country that needs to be spent.
3: It is.
1: And I don't understand why the media just sort of records these people without comment and puts it out there for clickbait instead of actually, I don't know, recognizing how awful it is for our society. All right, enough pontificating for me, Hans. Always good to talk to you, my friend. We'll check in next week.
3: Thanks, Hans. Thanks for having me.
1: Von Spikoski. 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
1: I'll tell you something, these celebrities, these influencers, these television people, they get on television, they put glasses on, and they act smarter than you. And they act, even worse, they act like you're a moron, that you're an idiot. Please, I know you already know this, but don't for a second be taken in by that. Don't for a second believe that in some way they have some intellectual superiority over you or anyone else that you know that's in your life that votes conservative, that aligns yourself with the founding principles of this nation. They're just not very smart. Chelsea Handler, a great example. Chelsea Handler is this comedian. She had a TV show on the E! Channel. More on that in a moment. She showed up on this podcast. This is, I think, produced by CNN or one of them. I'm not sure. But it's supposed to be all intelligent people who come on there. And she put on the dark black-rimmed glasses like all the liberals do. And she had this to say about Attorney General Todd Blanche. Take a listen.
29: We're going to get Todd Blanche. He's going to be confirmed. And he's going to overturn Roe v. Wade. We're all sitting around. All these men who have these powerful platforms are sitting around watching this happen to women, to communities that you could instead be supporting. You don't have to like turn over a whole new leaf. It's just about being a decent human being.
1: She's just brilliant. And yes, it's Vox Media and New York Magazine. It's their podcast. And they invite this woman on to be some sort of intellectual, you know, spokesperson for the left. And I'm sorry, what's her concern? By the way, we're going to get Todd Blanche. You got Todd Blanche. He's confirmed. It's over. All right. But what's your biggest worry about her again? Can we just play the beginning of that, Chelsea? Chelsea, what's your worry about Todd Blanche?
29: We're going to get Todd Blanche. He's going to be confirmed. And he's going to overturn Roe v. Wade.
1: There it is. Yeah. Because the attorney general can overturn a Supreme Court decision. Everybody knows that. Boy, you know, why didn't we think of that before, pro-life conservatives? We should have gotten should have gotten the right attorney general to just overturn Roe v. Wade. Also, by the way, what year is it? 2026? It's been 4 years since Roe v. Wade's been overturned. It's been 4 years. And here's Chelsea Handler raising the alarm, you know, shooting up the flare. Oh, everybody be careful, because the attorney general is going to overturn the Supreme Court decision that the Supreme Court overturned 4 years ago. They're morons. Just because they put on the black-rimmed glasses doesn't mean that they're smarter than you, okay? And that goes across the board. And while we're on Chelsea, because you may, oh, it was just a slip, it was a one-off, come on, that doesn't mean she's stupid. Oh, no, no, she really is stupid. Here's Chelsea Handler in an appearance on Jimmy Fallon's Tonight Show. This is from a couple of years ago, but it still tells you exactly who she is. Here, take a listen to Chelsea Handler just a couple of years ago.
29: I didn't know until I was 40 years old that the sun and the moon were not the same thing.
12: I found it hard to believe. What are you talking about?
29: I was shocking to me as well. I mean,
12: well, of course, it must have been more shocking to you.
29: I was in Africa. We were on safari. My sister and I were riding an elephant, and there was a man riding an elephant for us because we don't know how to ride an elephant.
12: Yeah.
29: And my older sister Simone looked up at the sky, and she said, "Chelsea, look up. It's not often you get to see the sun and the moon at the same time."
12: Yeah.
29: I was like Scooby-Doo. I'm like, like another dumb American,
1: yeah.
29: You know?
1: Wait, no, not dumb American. Just dumb Hollywood comedian television star. Don't wrap all of it. That has nothing to do with being American. So this is Chelsea Handler. This is a woman that they bring out to lecture you about your political positions, to lecture you about your morality, to lecture you about how you vote. And she was 40 when she realized that the sun and the moon were two different things, something literally a kindergarten learns. How did she get to have this lofty position, by the way? Oh, if you don't know who Chelsea Handler is, here's the thing. When she was 30, she was a comedian. She did some sketch comedy. And then the E! Channel, remember E! Entertainment Television? Yeah, the E! Channel hired her to do a show. It was called The Chelsea Handler Show. And it was a disaster. It was 2006 when she was hired to do that. And it went for 12 episodes. That was it, 12 episodes. It tanked. But then suddenly, even though the show tanked and she only did 12 episodes, suddenly she got her own show called Chelsea Lately, and it ran for 7 years. So what happened between the disaster that was the Chelsea Handler show that only ran 12 episodes and then giving her own show? Well, she started dating the executive in charge of the E! Entertainment Channel. As Joan Rivers put it, Chelsea Handler made her career lying on her back. That's how Joan Rivers put it. I'm merely quoting Joan Rivers, God bless her. And that's 100% the truth. 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
13: Palisades Village is now open after a $100 million restoration is completed. The shopping and dining center was damaged in the Palisades fire last year. A woman and a teen girl were found unresponsive in Laguna Beach. Officials say after giving first aid, emergency crews found a pulse from the woman. Both were sent to the hospital. And a classified SpaceX rocket launches from Vandenberg Space Force Base. Larry Marino in the Answer Newsroom.
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1: Now back on our flagship station, WMAL, making sense of the news. All right, so I promised you this, so let's talk about it. Luigi Mangione, so this is a guy who's a cold-blooded killer, and he just admitted in open court and pled guilty to federal stalking charges. He was not charged with murder. It's not really a federal crime. I mean, it is a federal crime, but it's under certain circumstances. In any case, as you just heard from Hans von Spakovsky, the state is going through their capital murder case right now, and so the feds wanted to be able to get some charges against this dirtbag psychopath as well. And he went ahead and pled guilty to that, thinking, I guess, he's getting bad advice, that in some way this will help him get a double jeopardy sort of revocation of the charges at the state level. Listen, I wouldn't put anything past New York. New York is insane. Just take a look at some of the New Yorkers who are coming out celebrating Luigi Mangione. We've been talking about this since the trial started, that there are these women who hold vigil outside the courthouse because they love Luigi Mangione because he's a dreamboat. By the way, isn't he gay? Has that now come forward and been confirmed that, I mean, he might not, I don't know. I mean, let me just say, he's going to prison. I mean, things are going to happen. He might as well just go all in. He was born with a silver spoon in his mouth. His family is incredibly wealthy. He went to one of the most expensive private schools in Maryland, but he decided that he was going to get brainwashed by socialists. More on that later. And so he decided, as often occurs with people who take up socialist ideas and start believing in the class warfare that the socialists use to divide Americans, he decided that the only way to make change in this country is through violence and murder. That's a tale as old as time, or at least as old as the Marxist Manifesto. This is what always happens. Either that they take control through murder and violence at the muzzle of a rifle, or they get in through democratic means, win one election, and then that's it for free elections. Nicaragua just shut down elections going forward. Same thing in Cuba. Same thing in Venezuela. Same thing in China. So they don't have multiple party elections. The Soviet Union had free elections. Sure they did. But there was only one political party that was legal in the Soviet Union. So sure, we could have free elections. You can pick from Communist A or Communist B. Sometimes, if you're lucky, they may have thrown in a third party candidate, Communist C. That's what they call free and fair elections in a totalitarian, authoritarian, communist nation. They win the first election, and then that's the last one they ever have. So here's Luigi Mangione, inspired by all of these socialists, deciding that he's going to take things into his own hand and he's going to murder the CEO of United Healthcare. And now you've got these women madly in love with him. So here's one of them. This woman is she's an actress, by the way. I looked her up. Her name is Abril Rios. She's got an IMDb page. She's shooting a film right now. She's a model. She's from New York. And she calls herself a Mangionista. It's these young women, attractive young women, most of them, who are in love with this guy because of what he did. They see him as some sort of romantic hero. And by the way, for those of you who are watching Salem News Channel, when you listen to this video, you will see that she is wearing a press pass because... Did she work for a press organization? No. She has a TikTok and an Instagram account. Now, normally when it comes to doling out press passes for a murder trial in New York, there's only a limited number of press passes that go around. And usually some level of criteria. Listen, I'm all for a free and open press, and I love the new media. And it's important for new media figures to be able to get press passes and access to news events. But make no mistake, the rules for doling out press passes for this murder trial of Luigi Mangione were completely loosened, opened up, and made a free-for-all by the Zoran Mamdani administration. They're in charge of this thing. And they did this because they want women like this covering the trial and getting this message out on their social media platforms. Here, take a listen to Abril Rios.
3: I'm here because Luigi has a surprise hearing in federal court. We're not really sure what's going on, but there have been murmurs of a possible plea deal.
4: And how do you feel about that possible plea deal?
3: I've always said I support Luigi whether or not he did it. So for me, I always knew this could be on the table, so I wouldn't really be fazed by one.
4: Some people are saying it's a legal tactic to maybe set up a potential double jeopardy situation for... Right. New York State Court,
3: yeah,
4: to protect him from that. How do you feel about those claims.
3: Yeah, I think it's smart, but it's also risky because there's no guarantee that that will happen. And I do think Judge Caro is probably not going to let it slide that easily based off of my impression on him.
4: Right.
3: So I'd be interested to see if that actually works out.
4: Yeah. How do you feel about Judge Caro in general and how he's handling the press at this point?
3: Yeah, I'm happy with the final response that they gave with the press issue. But when he was saying, you know, we've always been trying to accommodate more people, I find that to be untrue. In February, there were 300 people up in that hallway, and there were murmurs of an overflow room, but actually last minute, they ended up shrinking the room.
4: Okay.
3: So I don't think that they've been accommodating until there was an objection made.
4: Right. And so Luigi made an objection, right? He sent in a letter, I believe.
3: Yeah. I mean, it was by the defense, but it stated that the defendant wanted that. And it was the first time I think I've seen that written in a motion.
4: How'd that make you feel?
1: Written.
3: It wasn't a shock. I think it's been apparent to me that Luigi wants as many eyes on this as possible, mm-hmm. so that the public can make their own decisions.
4: Right, exactly.

0: am interested in finding what we have in common so that we can move this country forward based on bold policies, which that poll suggests people are wanting, irrespective of political ideology or generation.
1: Well, first of all, Ed O'Keefe, where is Margaret O'Brien? Or, I mean, Margaret, where's Margaret? The Face the Nation host. Why does she have the day off? Why is it O'Keefe there? What a question that was. Oh, shoot, Relief Factor. 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Well, you know what? 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We'll tell you about Relief Factor in our next segment. We'll also tell you about an insane situation where the mayor of Lawrence, Massachusetts is now, he's been indicted for stealing federal dollars under the guise of COVID. And in fact, it's all fraud. Republicans, please talk about fraud every single day of this campaign. This mayor just got indicted for defrauding the federal government under COVID policies in Lawrence, Massachusetts. And when asked to comment, his lawyer said, I'm sorry, he's from the Dominican. He doesn't speak English. That and Relief Factor coming up next.
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4: Hey, it's Larry Elder, and I'm going to be at Town Hall 2026. 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Adam Carolla, investigative journalist Nick Shirley, Steve Hilton, Larry O'Connor, Alex Marlowe, Mike Gallagher, and more. 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
1: 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All right, so in Lawrence, Massachusetts, there have been charges now against the mayor of that city. This is Massachusetts. This is, you know, up north. This is the New England states, right? Charges now against the mayor of Lawrence, Massachusetts, indicted on fraud charges because he apparently embezzled money that was meant for COVID and put it into his pocket. Here's the mayor leaving his arraignment, and you'll hear him talking to the press, and then when it comes time to answer a question, his lawyer jumps in. Here, take a listen.
10: Hi, guys.
11: Do you have any comment to the city?
10: Hi, guys. Hi, guys.
12: How are you,
10: no
12: Mr. Mayor?
1: What are you blessing us for? That's my favorite reaction from the reporter. But he's just like, hi, guy. His name is Brian DePena. He is the mayor of Lawrence, Massachusetts. He's served since 2021. Reelected to a second term because he was doing a hell of a job. He was elected during the pandemic. He is currently the incumbent of the city, according to the city's website. He's also been arrested on federal charges of wire fraud and money laundering because he misused about $1.5 million COVID dollars that were supposed to go to small business loans. Now, he's innocent until proven guilty. He's just been arrested. You don't know if he's actually done this or not. No, but the most important thing of this entire story is when leaving the courthouse, as you just heard, and asked questions, his lawyer jumped in and said he's not going to answer your questions because he doesn't speak English. He's the mayor of Lawrence, Massachusetts. This is not Brownsville, Texas. This is not Chula Vista, California, right on the border with Tijuana. This is Lawrence, Massachusetts, and their mayor can't speak English. Is that going to be his defense? Oh, that $1.5 million? I thought it was mine. I'm sorry. I don't speak the language. What am I supposed to do? What do you expect? By the way, this is for everyone watching on Salem News Channel. You'll see the B-roll video here that will run. He got into his beautiful red Dodge Charger. That's like an $80,000, $90,000, maybe even more. He gets into his Dodge Charger, and then as he's leaving his parallel parked position, he rams the car right into the parked car in front of him. It was all caught on video, and then they drove away. They didn't stop and leave their name and insurance number and their driver's license number. He rammed right into the car that was parked in front of him. And then motored away in his beautiful Dodge Charger. Probably paid for with COVID relief money. Absolutely insane. If your mayor can't speak the language, there may be something wrong with what's going on. But maybe it's time for you to run for office. Or maybe your community has changed so much that maybe you need to just run away and move to another city. Absolutely incredible stuff out of Lawrence, Massachusetts. And, you know, if I may, could I just throw it out there? Might be why we need to, you know, lock down our elections and make sure only citizens are registered to vote. That said, according to a report from Axios, and by the way, take it for what it's worth, because I don't think Axios has Republicans' best interest at heart. But apparently, top campaign officials, including James Blair and pollster Tony Fabrizio and the Senate Leadership Fund, briefed senators earlier this week, and they said that right now, the biggest messages and most important messages for Republicans have to do with more core fundamental issues than the Save America Act. That apparently, they're supposed to be focusing on insurance costs, you know, and blaming it on Democrats. And I'm with them on that. But I still think it's probably fundamental to go back to voters and say, well, we got a couple of things done, including the Save America Act. It's going to make a difference, regardless of what Axios is telling senators right now. All right, I want to tell you about my friends over at Think Factor, because Think Factor has been able to make my brain work better. 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
13: 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Mangia bene.
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15: With SRN News, I'm Rich Thomason in Washington. The 60-day deadline for an agreement to end the Iran war and resolve the dispute over its nuclear program expires today. There is no agreement to end the war and apparently nothing on the horizon. But the Trump administration isn't giving up. After meeting with the Hamas chief in Egypt, U.S. negotiator Jared Kushner is now meeting with Israel's prime minister. Ordering a scaling back of joint military exercises with South Korea, President Trump says the drills are costly and send a signal that is totally inappropriate and hostile to North Korea. Hurricane Lala left behind a lot of damage on Hawaii's Big Island, damaging or destroying at least 100 homes, leaving tens of thousands without power. On Wall Street, the Dow futures are down 100 points, while the Nasdaq futures are up 158 points. S&P futures better by 10. This is SRN News.
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17: When George Washington accepted command of the Continental Army, Americans were fighting a king and determined not to replace one form of unchecked power with another. Washington understood the difference between authority and ownership. In 1775, he declared, "When we assume the soldier, we do not lay aside the citizen." Even as commander of America's army, Washington remembered that he remained one of the people and that the power entrusted to him was never his to keep. He did not fight to rule America. He fought so Americans could govern themselves. Washington's example gave the young nation something more than victory. It gave America a standard for leadership. Those who hold power must remain accountable to the people they serve. Because in a free nation, leadership is not ownership. It is a duty and a trust.
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4: Hey, it's Larry Elder, and I'm going to be at Town Hall 2026. 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
1: What a Monday morning this is. It's 6 minutes after the hour. Good morning, O'Connor and Company, and we're back in our flagship studios of O'Connor and Company here in Washington, D.C. You'll hear us on our flagship station, WMAL, and all across the country. Larry O'Connor here in the Relief Factor studios as well. Coming up, the conversation about military readiness. I'm sure you've seen the story about the deployment of the USS Lincoln, the carrier, and some stories coming back that there are some issues on the ship, that they don't have the supplies or the the lifestyle that they've grown accustomed to there on that ship. Deployed as a member of the United States Navy, there's some Marines on that ship as well, I believe. We're going to talk about it. The response from Hung Cao, the acting Secretary of the Navy, and also a response from Joey Jones. He, of course, served in the military, lost both his legs serving in the war on terror, and now he's a Fox News commentator. He had some choice words for those who are not pleased with the current conditions on the Lincoln. If that story's even true, I'm going to drill down on it. That's coming up in our next half hour, and we'll take your calls as well, especially if you're a veteran, if you've served, and if any of this rings true to you, 855-784-4255. We'll take your calls, as we always like to do here on O'Connor and Company. Joining us right now, Matt Whitlock. He's doing a great job over there with his 10-minute drill and doing great analysis across the board. Matt, always great to talk with you. Great work, by the way. I'm really impressed with everything that you're doing.
0: I appreciate that. That means a lot. I've been a big fan of everything Larry touches for the last, 10, 15 years. That means a lot.
1: That's kind of you. Well, listen, the real reason I like what you do is because you're great for my show prep. I go over to Whitlock. I see what he's doing on the 10-minute drill. I was like, okay, this is all great stuff, especially some of the videos. What is with the Democrats, this podcast with Gavin Newsom and Gretchen Whitmer that they did? Do they know how cringe this thing is? And what exactly were they thinking when they decided to do this?
0: There is no self-awareness among elected Democrats, and it's paired with the fact that you've got Democrat digital staffers with no judgment whatsoever. I was a Republican digital staffer. One of my primary jobs sort of coming of age was doing social media for Orrin Hatch, and you have to balance sort of trying to make your content engaging and getting too far off the reservation of things you could actually expect a boss to do. You can't have, you know, a governor who you want to look like a cool, normal person dancing like an idiot. Honestly, right. The best example of this we see anywhere right now is Abdul Al-Sayed with his Taylor Swift dancing video, the Blues Clues dancing video. You have to wonder if maybe his staffers hate him. But when you look at Gavin and Gretchen, not only is the dancing content and the posing content really cringe, but the substance of what they talked about was absolutely horrible. Talking about how lockdowns were, you know, just such a kind of goofy experience they had, forgetting the fact that there's still people that hold against them their own really, really terrible hypocrisy during that time.
1: Yeah. Yeah. No, thank you. It really is. I mean, as strange as it looks and all of the like bizarre little posing that they did and everything, the substance of it was quite remarkable to be so clueless about how angry people still are over the two of them in particular and their behavior during the COVID lockdowns. And then there was another moment where Gretchen Whitmer actually talked about how she worked with the Trump administration, and she sort of, you know, swallowed her pride and did what she could for the people of her state. What was the inner monologue of Gavin Newsom, who refused to do that, and the people of California have been suffering because of it? That had to be an awkward moment where Whitmer's basically saying, yeah, Newsom, you know, you could have just stepped up and done something for the people of California and worked with the president.
0: The internal monologue was, hello, darkness, my old friend.
1: Right, it was that slow zoom in. Yeah.
0: You remember that Whitmer at the time did not see that as something she was proud of, because there's the famous photo of her holding a folder over her face in the Oval Office, knowing that she was going to get hit by the left for working with the Trump administration.
1: Right.
0: It's interesting now that she's seen, actually, I work, you know, for a state that is not Massachusetts or Vermont, I might get some credit for bipartisanship. Whereas Gavin, that's not in his DNA. Gavin's right. DNA is, what can I do to get a few more people on the far left to like me every day? Which is why every day he gets further and further into the wilderness on things like their wealth confiscation, on their sort of fighting efforts to expose waste, fraud, and abuse, things like the Nick Shirley Act. So I think that that breakdown there was very interesting in that conversation.
1: Let's go to clip three here. This is Stacey Abrams has a podcast. Matt, everyone's got a podcast. Isn't it great that everyone's got a podcast? It makes me so thrilled.
0: Too many.
1: Honestly, I mean, plug in a microphone and just go to market, friends, because you're going to end up part of our show prep. Stacey Abrams, who I believe is finishing up her third term as governor of Georgia, she had Kamala Harris on, and take a listen to this doozy, and then we'll get Matt's reaction.
5: And I know you've been spending a lot of time in the South recently. Yeah. You've been to Tennessee and Louisiana and North Carolina. Yeah. And what I tell people when they want to understand what authoritarianism can look like in the U.S., I say, look South. We have lived under soft authoritarianism, I would say, since 1776.
1: They're never going to win a Southern state again, are they?
0: No, they can't help themselves. I mean, look at Stacey Abrams, three terms as governor. She's made millions of dollars from her public service, but also as a romance novelist, she writes romance novels. If you haven't ever seen this, look it up. They are bizarre and torrid, and people are buying them in large part because they're infatuated with the person of Stacey Abrams that the media built up. But you also might remember she was awarded a multi-billion with a B, dollar grant from the Biden administration to fight climate change, despite having no experience in that space whatsoever. So authoritarianism seems to be working out pretty well for Stacey Abrams, and normal people can see this and just say, wait a sec, why are you using this sort of bizarre kind of race war language to appeal to Democrat voters when we all know you're doing just fine, Stacey?
1: Well, and I got to think, and everyone, I'm sure you saw all the videos that John Ossoff produced himself. He is a filmmaker. That's the one thing he did with his trust fund money, is he started doing these documentaries that nobody watches. And now he's doing these speeches where you've got these sharp angles on him that make him look like this heroic saint-like figure. It's right out of Obama. He's running and trying to be a normie in Georgia and trying to be like, oh no, I'm not one of those crazy Democrats. I'm a normal one. Well, if Doug Collins were smart, who's the Republican nominee in that race? Mike Collins. I get my Collinses in Georgia mixed up. If Mike Collins were smart,
0: Collins too, VA secretary.
1: Wouldn't he tag Ossoff with Stacey Abrams? Wouldn't he go after him? And by the way, where's the media going after John Ossoff saying, do you agree with your fellow Georgian, Stacey Abrams, that the South has been under authoritarianism since 1776? But Ossoff's getting a free pass, man.
0: 100%. And Ossoff does a pretty delicate dance of embracing the Stacey Abrams far left line on so many things. He voted against the Laken Riley Act. He worked against Republicans on so many of these really core fights. And he has probably a 95-97% votes with Democrats score. And yet they love the Obama impression at the microphone. You don't have to have any substance behind it. But right now, these Democrats are scared of their own shadows. And all they want is a handsome, inoffensive white guy, and I don't think they have it with John Ossoff, but I tweeted something like this yesterday, and you should see the replies I'm getting from like the Ossoff defenders, as if this guy was like the actual hero of our times. He's more like Obama than anyone wants to admit, because Obama also didn't have hardly any legislative accomplishments during his very short time in the Senate. He got to the Senate and began running for president. It is funny to me that Ossoff sort of feels like he's got that same arc, because at least Barack Obama had something of a life bio narrative. John Ossoff's a white, as you said, documentary filmmaker who's never really done anything interesting in his life before this. So it's funny to me that he will be positioned as a front runner, and media is going to tell us he's a moderate.
1: Yes.
0: Again, look at that voting record. He is not a moderate by any means at all.
1: Well, they've redefined moderate. If you're not Zora Mamdani or Abdel Sayed, you're a moderate all of a sudden. They're calling Crowley in Wisconsin a moderate now. I mean, that's sort of how they've done it.
0: They've shifted the Overton window to if you believe that Israel may have the tiniest right to survive, you are a moderate. But that's what we saw with Haley Stevens, with Daria Leza, with so many of these DSA candidates. They might have agreed with 99% of the agenda of these Democrats they threw out. The one issue they disagreed on was Israel. And that was enough to earn one end the moderate label and one end the sort of DSA, you know, progressive label that they give. But Israel is one of the only defining things between them. John Ossoff is just as far left as AOC if you actually look at voting records, but he'll get a sort of moderate moniker because of that narrow set of issues of Israel, Hamas, things like that.
1: Matt Whitlock is with us, and we'll have him back a lot because I'm a big fan of what he does on the 10-Minute Drill. You should subscribe to that podcast and check it out. It's great content. Matt, real fast, we've only got about a minute left. How do you assess these midterms right now? Are you panicking? Are you concerned? Or do you have your faith in James Blair?
0: Not panicking yet. I think James Blair has a lot of good ideas. I think that the infrastructure of these elections is better for us than it was 6 months ago, but we have to fight. Republicans can't bank on voters being afraid enough of socialism that they'll actually send us back for another 2 years. We have to make a case for economic ideas. And right now, far too many Republicans are hoping they can just point and say communist, which may be true, but it's not enough. We've got to make the affirmative case for our ideas out there.
1: Well, and we can't let them get on the wrong side of Obamacare with us and tag us with, you know, they're running on high health insurance costs and bad health care. It's their program. They created it. We
0: it's
1: should be running
0: program.
1: On that, too.
0: The worst parts of it. The worst parts of it right now are from the Biden Inflation Reduction Act. And so we need to talk a lot more about that. You are right.
1: Matt Whitlock. Thank you, my friend. We'll see you again. Appreciate it.
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11: Diversity is our strength. That's what we were told as our borders were opened and tens of millions of people flooded across the border, including gang members, drug traffickers, sex traffickers, human traffickers, what have you. Diversity is our strength. Diversity is our strength when we were told to allow tens of thousands in from Afghanistan as Joe Biden, well, the anniversary was just last week, conducted a disastrous withdrawal of American troops, desperate people jumping onto planes, trying to get out of that country before the Taliban took over. But none of them were really screened. But it's okay. We need to accept them all here because diversity is our strength. Diversity is our strength continues to be the constant refrain from people who don't want to have any sort of screening or protocols on anyone coming into the country. And let's focus on Afghanistan for a moment because diversity reared its ugly head in Alexandria, Virginia over the weekend. There's a salon there called Karimi, K-A-R-I-M-I. You can leave a review if you've been there. On the internet, because Karimi includes a young woman named Fatana Karimi. She's one of those diverse Afghan refugees who we welcomed with open arms into this country. She does people's brows and permanent makeup and all those bougie things that women in Alexandria like to do. Alexandria, by the way, for those of you who aren't from the area of Washington, is right across the river from Washington, D.C. It actually would have been part of the District of Columbia in the original drawing of the lines had Virginia not taken their territory back and said, no, we're just going to keep this as Virginia. That's Alexandria. A lot of people live there. A lot of left-leaning people live there. A lot of woke people, people who put those diversity as our strength signs in their front yards. One such individual is a young woman who walked in to get her eyebrows done from Fatima Karimi. Fatana Karimi. This young woman's name is Ms. Walton, is Jessica Walton. She is a Jewish woman, and she's half Israeli, half American. She has dual citizenship. She was in getting her brows done, and the conversation turned to a novel that Ms. Walton is writing that has to do with an Afghan woman and a Jewish half Israeli character just like herself. As soon as she revealed to Ms. Karimi, the Afghan refugee, that she was half Israeli, well, the mood took a shift. And suddenly, the woman started chanting Free, Free Palestine and demanding that her client, her customer, denounce the genocide of Gaza. She then turned on her camera and started recording this Jewish woman in her salon. And here's a little bit of that video. Take a look.
12: What does that mean?
13: That means that you signed a photo video release form.
3: Okay, I didn't do anything wrong.
12: No, there's nothing wrong. I kindly asked you that. You just kept saying Israel. You're talking about politics.
3: No, not at all. I thought we were having a great conversation about Afghanistan, like a culture that I actually
12: admire. No, it's beautiful. Thank you. And I love that. I kept saying that it's wonderful, and I love what you're doing and everything. But when you keep saying
3: that. You should give me my deposit back. I had no idea that you would.
12: When you keep saying things like, I'm Israeli American, and then I say things like, oh, I just don't really support or believe in Israel.
3: But you are doing this based on
12: my ethnicity. And then you're like, defending it, which is totally fine. You can defend it as much as you want, but this is my business. This is my.
3: That's fine. That's totally
12: fine. And I'm
3: fine,
12: not going to do
3: you
12: it.
3: But you should give me my deposit back. And if you don't, I'm going to have to take legal action.
11: And she did not give her deposit back. And she recorded herself kicking a person out of her establishment because of their political beliefs. And she posted the video on her social media accounts on TikTok because she actually thought that this made her look good. The video has been taken down. We only have that portion of it for you to hear. And she's locked her account because she realizes now somebody said, hey, you know what? This is America. And we know that diversity is our strength and you're not quite familiar with our culture here. But no, you can't do that. You can't do that at all. And now, well, hopefully there will be a lawsuit. Hopefully this person will be educated in how things work here in America. And maybe that's really the fundamental point. There's two things that you need to take away from this. Number one, the threat of anti-Semitism in this country is very real. It's why we speak out against it the moment we see it, and why that it should not be tolerated in any way whatsoever. This is not political. This is not something that's open to the debate. People are discriminated against because of who they are, because of their religion, because of their faith, because of their ethnicity. And if you really do believe diversity is our strength, maybe hate and intolerance shouldn't be something that you embrace in the eyes of diversity. And the second thing that needs to be taken into account, we really should be screening all these refugees before we let them into our country. 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
13: With SRN News, I'm Rich Thomason in Washington. The 60-day deadline for an agreement to end the Iran war and resolve the dispute over its nuclear program expires today. There is no agreement to end the war and apparently nothing on the horizon. But the Trump administration isn't giving up. After meeting with the Hamas chief in Egypt, U.S. negotiator Jared Kushner is now meeting with Israel's prime minister. Ordering a scaling back of joint military exercises with South Korea, President Trump says the drills are costly and send a signal that is totally inappropriate and hostile to North Korea. Hurricane Lala left behind a lot of damage on Hawaii's Big Island, damaging or destroying at least 100 homes, leaving tens of thousands without power. On Wall Street, the Dow futures are down 100 points. On the Nasdaq, futures are up 158 points. S&P futures better by 10. This is SRN News.
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1: If you're a veteran of the military, or if you're active duty, or if you have family that's currently active duty, I'd love to hear from you at 855-784-4255. Do you have grave concerns over the reports over the conditions on the USS Abraham Lincoln, one of our incredible aircraft carriers, serving now for 200 days without a meaningful day in port? It's actually been deployed now since November of 2025. That means about 250 days at sea, 200 consecutive, though, without a meaningful port call. That means, yeah, conditions start to run thin there. It's hard to supply a ship. It's harder to supply a ship than it is to supply troops that are on the ground, usually, assuming that you can airdrop some supplies and such to people who are on the ground serving in a camp, even a remote camp. Ships are a little hard to get supplies to. It's understandable. Generally speaking, you have to go to port to really stock up. It's a thing. It's an issue. No one's saying that things are great out at sea. Generally speaking, it's, you know, tough conditions in general when you're in the United States Navy, or if you're a Marine that is deployed on a vessel. And especially if you've been out there for 200 days, it's going to start getting rough. And by the way, they're basically at war right now. Even though it hasn't been declared, they're engaged in military activities, and that ups the intensity level, let's say. And so we got reports
11: that there were major problems with degraded quality of food and shortages, adjusted meal plans, lack of hygiene products like soap and toothpaste and deodorant. There were plumbing and sanitation problems, we were told, disruption of mail service or care packages that were delayed for months. And, of course, the regular mental health pressures that go along with serving on an aircraft carrier, let alone in the Persian Gulf, without stopping for resupplies or for any sort of basic connections with your family and loved ones you sent back home. In other words, it's a really tough deployment in our United States military right now for those 5,000 sailors and Marines who are on the USS Abraham Lincoln. And I want to ask you, if you've served, if you have a problem with this, or is this just sort of what you sign up for? I did not serve, so I want to hear from you, 855-784-4255. I did not serve, but I have family members, close family members, who are serving as we speak. In fact, I have some close family members who were deployed to the Gulf. And anything that I may tell you right now is not a reflection of any member of my family. We don't really talk about this stuff, to be honest with you. We've got more important family things to discuss. And they know that I'm a member of the media, and they would hate for our private conversations to become public. So we sort of reached the understanding. That said, I do have a lot of friends and a lot of midshipmen that I've sponsored in the past at the Naval Academy who are currently serving. A lot of them are in the Gulf right now. And they have confirmed to me, yeah, of course we've got some shortages. Of course things are rough. It's the Navy. It's the Marines. We're in the Gulf. We're dealing with a blockade. We've been engaged since the spring. Of course, we all knew that was going to be the case when we signed up. And by the way, I want to mention one other aspect of this that relates back to my personal experience here with the Naval Academy. Again, I want to hear from you, 855-784-425, so I can hear your personal experience. For those of you who don't know, I live in the Annapolis area, and at the Naval Academy, they have a thing called a sponsorship program where we can act as basically parents for kids and offer them a home away from home. You know, we've got kids who live in Oregon. We've got kids who live in Alaska who are at the Naval Academy, and on the weekends when they get a little bit of liberty, we give them a bed, we give them a meal, and they become sort of adopted kids to us, in some cases quite literally, in fact. It's the joy of our lives to be able to do this. It also means that Meredith, not me, because I don't like to get involved in this, but Meredith becomes part of the Facebook pages for the parents and the loved ones who are at the academy. Now, these are parents who don't get to see their kids for months on end. This is very different than a typical college experience. And so it's actually good training for the loved ones left behind when a young officer is deployed or when a young sailor or marine is deployed. As they're at the Naval Academy, they basically go months without seeing their parents. They go months without seeing their loved ones. And so this Facebook page becomes a place where these parents sort of trade information. And they trade what they're hearing about their kids while they're at the Naval Academy. And these kids are young adults, right? And they're going to school and they're getting a great degree and they're going to be commissioned as officers. But they're 18, they're 19, they're 20 years old, and they're away from home in many cases for the first time. And when they do talk to mom or when they do send an email or a text message, you know, sometimes they'll take a snapshot of their meal that they're getting at Bancroft Hall. And it doesn't look, well, as good as the meal that mom would serve them. This has happened. Forget about being deployed. This happens even right here in the Annapolis area at the Naval Academy, the premier military academy in the United States. Parents will hear about their kids and the conditions at Bancroft Hall, the conditions at for their meals, and they take to their Facebook page. There's a Facebook page for each graduating class where the moms and the dads and the loved ones all share information. They'll take to those pages and they'll start complaining and whining and moaning. And their claim that their children are being mistreated at the Naval Academy. We've seen this firsthand. We have taken those reports. We've asked the kids that we know that are going there, is this true? Is this going on? And they just roll their eyes. And they say, no, no. Whoever sent that back to mom and dad, they're just trying to get attention. They're just, now, I'm not saying that's what happens on the Lincoln. Okay. What I'm saying is, they may have legitimate gripes right now in the military, and when they talk to their wives or their moms, or when they send them a message or what have you, their wives may be freaking out. Their moms and dads might be freaking out, and they may be amplifying this a thousand times bigger than it needs to be. Because we've seen it happen firsthand outside of a deployment to the Middle East in the middle of a war setting. We've seen it just during regular college activities at the Naval Academy. And the parents, the moms, the dads, the wives, the husbands, they freak out because it's understandable. They're freaking out about their child potentially being in harm's way at any given moment. And so they act out. It gets amplified on social media. It gets shared. And here's the real problem. It ends up in the hands of the Iranian propagandists who amplified this beyond recognition. And then Senator Dick Blumenthal and Senator Mark Kelly and Senators Ruben Gallego, because they care more about politics and their own pathetic political careers being advanced, they then bought into it and they said, this is an outrage. They didn't sit there as senators saying, wow, we need to get to the bottom of this and have a hearing and find out if it's true or not. No, no, no. They just said, it's true. Trump is mistreating our military. It's a failed war. We need to bring them back. And they made political hay out of it. And now here we are. Here we are. We have a controversy over the USS Lincoln, which might not be real for all we know. But here's the thing. Even if it is real, even if there really are major hardships going on this record deployment of for the Lincoln, an aircraft carrier out 250 days, over 200 days without a significant port call.

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3: 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But Donald Trump has taken a mallet to the economy. 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How many times do we have to...
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5: When George Washington accepted command of the Continental Army, Americans were fighting a king and determined not to replace one form of unchecked power with another. Washington understood the difference between authority and ownership. In 1775, he declared, "When we assume the soldier, we do not lay aside the citizen." Even as commander of America's army, Washington remembered that he remained one of the people and that the power entrusted to him was never his to keep. He did not fight to rule America. He fought so Americans could govern themselves. Washington's example gave the young nation something more than victory. It gave America a standard for leadership. Those who hold power must remain accountable to the people they serve. Because in a free nation, leadership is not ownership. It is a duty and a trust.
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7: Hey, it's Larry Elder, and I'm going to be at Town Hall 2026. 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Adam Carolla, investigative journalist Nick Shirley, Steve Hilton, Larry O'Connor, Alex Marlowe, Mike Gallagher, and more. 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
0: Let's have a little more of Joey Jones here again. Combat wounded veteran of the military, Joey Jones, now on Fox News, reacting to this story that propagandists from Tehran to Mark Kelly's political operation all picked up on and decided to make huge hay about. This is Trump. It's Trump, Trump, Trump. Trump is exploiting and abusing our military. Just look at these reports from the USS Lincoln and all the complaints about the living conditions on the Lincoln. Here's Joey Jones's response a little bit more.
11: I just do not understand the mentality. If this is a representation of who our military is now, and I'm not saying it is, but there's at least enough for some of these trash rags to print about it. If this is who we are, we're just Rome sitting here waiting to burn. We've got nothing left. It makes me fume. If he sat there and said, we didn't have any clean water to drink. We couldn't take a shower. I mean, well, I didn't get to take a shower for about 6 months, but still, you know, something that has something to do with hygiene or, you know, like getting sick. There was a scurvy outbreak and, you know, the guys that were missing legs were only given wooden pegs instead of metal ones. Then maybe I might have some sympathy. But to that little kid and whoever raised him, Lord help you if you ever go into a hot war on the ground like millions of Americans have. I can only think what a World War II veteran sitting there who's lucid enough today to see that and think about the 6 month journey home from fighting the toughest war we've ever fought after being there for 4 years was thinking, listening to him complain like that. The Secretary of the Navy put out his response. That's my response. End of story.
0: Yeah, Acting Secretary of the Navy Hung Cao, friend of this program, by the way, who also has a child in the fleet, said the Abraham Lincoln crushed their deployment and will return home soon as part of a planned rotation. Safety and security of our sailors and Marines always comes first. Mission accomplishment and troop welfare guide how we lead. The Lincoln was extended because the mission demanded it amid combat operations. 266 days deployed, 200 in a combat zone, 10,000 plus sorties, 1.5 million pounds of ordnance. Retention rates among the highest of all carriers. Our force and families are not victims, but the epitome of American strength and resilience. Give them the hero's welcome they deserve. So says Acting Secretary of the Navy Hung Cao. What do you say specifically if you're a vet? And here we've got Jeff in Florida who served on the Lincoln, and what a great ship it is. Jeff, tell me about your life on the Lincoln and what you make of this controversy.
12: Good morning, Larry. Thanks for taking my call.
0: You bet.
12: I joined the Navy in 1986. The Abraham Lincoln was commissioned in 1989. I was a member of the initial manning crew of it. I was in the nuclear power department.
0: Oh, yeah.
12: The ship was commissioned in 89, and we were homeported. It was built in Virginia. We were homeported out of Alameda, California. So we went down around South America, and we were homeported there. In 1991, we were deployed to the Persian Gulf for the first Persian Gulf War.
0: Mm-hmm.
12: When we left California, our first stop, our battle group's first stop, was Hawaii. The Abraham Lincoln did not pull into port in Hawaii, and our crew did not get to go to Hawaii. We did circles around Hawaii for 10 days, while all the other ships in our battle group went to port. There were reasons for that. There was a certain reason for that, but needless to say, okay, so we didn't get to go to port. Then we head to, our next stop is the Philippine Islands, which is a long cruise to the Philippine Islands. We get to the Philippines, 2 days before we pull into the Philippines, a volcano erupts on the island, Mount Pinatubo. I don't know if you're familiar with
0: it. I remember that, yeah.
12: Yes. So, again, we didn't get to, well, we did go to port. We pulled into port. We took 3,000 people on our ship, took them to another island.
0: To save them from the volcano, yeah.
12: Picked up another 3,000 ship, took them to another island. So we didn't get to go to port again. Now, it was difficult, but maybe what the gentleman there was saying on the news program there is that perhaps today's sailors don't have the metal that we had back then.
0: Maybe. Or maybe social media takes these complaints that I'm sure you may have written in a letter to your mom or your dad or your wife. But that didn't then become a viral Facebook post, you know, Jeff. But, Jeff, real fast, did you ever serve with Admiral J.J. Quinn? I know he was the skipper of the Lincoln, I think, in the late 90s.
12: No, I got out in 92.
0: Oh, all right. He's a great guy. I know him, and I know he was the skipper of Lincoln. Listen, thank you for your service. Thanks for giving us your firsthand account there, Jeff, in Florida. I appreciate it. How about Eric in Maryland? Eric, what do you make of this controversy, and do you think that there's a problem here with our troop readiness and how we're treating our troops?
13: Lincoln in Alameda. I was there in Alameda on shore duty whenever they pulled in the port, new home port. But the point is this. This whole deal is drama. Nothing but a bunch of drama. That goon named Kelly should be ashamed of himself. But the point is, I was on the USS Midway. there was plenty of time when food really stunk back in the late 80s. We'd pull out a port and we would eat nothing but cabbage for 6 months. And we'd have that processed milk, this long life milk and no cereal, ports. We'd be at sea for 110 days, get beer days. We'd come back, you know, we just dealt with things a different way. It's unfortunate that the media and the drama of social media is getting in the way of this.
0: Amen,
13: we didn't have face to face stuff. We didn't.
0: Eric, we got to leave it there. Thank you for your service and thanks for shedding light on this. All of you Navy veterans who jumped on board, something told me that this is the reaction we were going to get because it's not what you're getting on cable news. 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
1: The president will never ask me to do something unethical or legal or illegal. He never has. He never will. And no, I swore to the Constitution of the United States, like every cabinet secretary has done and like every attorney general before me has done. And so this narrative that's mostly pushed by the left and pushed by the media, that the president's going to pull me aside and ask me to do something illegal, is completely a false narrative. Not true. Will not happen. And hasn't happened.
0: The Morning Answer is on.
2: Yes, we are. We are on, fired up, ready to go. It is Monday, August 17th already, and it's 4 minutes past the hour. I'm Jennifer Horn. I hope you had a great weekend out there. And President Trump still playing the waiting game with Iran, saying, don't mess with us. This isn't about the midterms. We will take you down if we have to. In the meantime, we'll give you some updates on the new state of play, as they're saying, between our country and Iran here in a few moments. But it's Monday. And guys, you know what? I could use a little bit of good news. Could you use a little good news? Dan, you need a little good news. Dan shaking his head in there.
3: Absolutely. Let's start with some good news.
2: Let's start with some good news. And the good news is, and of course, we're going to tear this apart and put some holes in it. But you know what? That's what we do. We have a little good news and then we poke a few holes in it. All right.
4: Oh, yeah.
2: Because while we need good news, we also have lots of frustrations that we poke. All right. We'll start with the good news. And that is the Palisades Village has officially reopened to the public. Woo! That's right. Palisades Village officially reopening to the public on Saturday, marking a big milestone in the community recovery in Pacific Palisades after the fire back in January of 2025. So, what, a year and a half later, we had developer Rick Caruso hosting a ribbon cutting ceremony this last weekend. It was Saturday before stores opened to the public at 11 a.m. They had retailer events, they had pop-up shops, they had entertainment, they had food tasting, they had family activities. Now, the outdoor center survived the initial wildfires. They didn't have to actually, like, you know, rebuild from the ground up. But they, and by the way, the reason they did that is because Rick Caruso, who we'll, again, poke holes into because he can be a little disappointing, used fire-resistant materials, which is very smart. And he had private firefighters that came in and helped him create the village. So even though there was smoke and water damage, well, the village survived. Crews were forced to strip portions of the property down to the framing. They had to replace walls, insulation, air conditioning, ducts, and all that stuff. But they didn't have to start from scratch, which in California is really good because, you know what? It just means more permits. More permits. Let's take a listen to Rick Caruso celebrating this big victory.
5: Listen, I'm not going to be blind here. We are in the middle of a recovery, and this is one chapter. It's a mega step, no doubt, but there's many more mega steps to come. So as we celebrate today, and rightfully so, not the rebuilding of the village, but the progress this community has made in bringing itself back, our company at Caruso has been inspired by the love, the determination, and the strength of the Palisades families. We did not do this alone. We did it with your encouragement. We did it with your wind at our back.
2: Now, he invested millions of dollars into the infrastructure improvements to make this property not only survive, but also thrive in the coming years. And so it's a good example, I think, for us to look at public-private collaborations within the city, right? There are many examples of where this can be done, whether that's fixing roads or curbs or painting sidewalks, crosswalks, I should say, streetlights. Those are all things that could be done in collaboration with one another, especially because our government is just so slow and decrepit here in L.A. County and L.A. City. So I think there's room for discussion on that. 855-785-8255. Look, I liked Rick Caruso. I think that he's an incredibly smart developer. My problem comes with the fact that he should be in this mayor's race right now. He was slow to respond. He could have given people like Spencer Pratt more time for their campaign. Everybody was waiting to see what Rick Caruso would do in challenging Karen Bass. And now we're in a situation where we have Karen Bass versus Nithya Raman because Rick Caruso decided to back out. I just want to see some strength in political leadership if he is going to continue to flirt with it. Look, if he's just going to be a businessman and a developer, fantastic. Rick Caruso, great job. Let's look at his properties and give best practices to everybody else who wants to build in Los Angeles. But he keeps flirting with politics. And of course, that came up again at this event because now they want him to run to, I think, county supervisor. They want him to be the CEO of the county, which, again, all about, but you keep flirting with politics. So Rick Caruso, are you in or are you out? Because there are a lot of people who wait for you, and then you put us in a bad position to make any change around the city. 855-785-8255. Here is Rick Caruso on the community, and then we'll hear his thoughts on whether or not he's running for county CEO. I got to tell you, you know they always say flirts? Rick Caruso is a political flirt. That's what he is.
4: How are you, baby?
5: 2 days after the fire, I pulled the company together. And as you remember, this town was Mayberry by the Sea. I always called it like living inside a Norman Rockwell picture. And then a nuclear bomb hit. But no matter what happened, no matter the losses, the heartache and the pain that my family felt along with yours who lost homes, we always knew that we would be back.
2: All right, so is he running? Is he going to be LA County CEO? I mean, he's qualified, certainly, but I just hope we're not doing this dance and thinking, okay, he's going to step in and try to help the city again and or the county this time. And then nothing. Listen in.
6: I know there's a rumor about possibly running for county CEO.
5: Oh,
6: come on, is that
2: on.
6: Hold
2: on.
6: In the
2: Hold
6: cards?
2: On.
5: No.
2: I Hold on a second. What was with that giggle? See, did I call this out, Dan? I gotta get my mouse out for this. We gotta get serious about this one. Did you hear that giggle? You don't think that this is a man flirting with politics. I want you to listen in here. Let's take this one apart. Hold on.
6: I know there's a rumor about possibly running for county CEO. Come on, is that...
2: What did we just witness there? Anybody? 855-785-8255. You know, I kind of just, on the fly, kind of came up with this term flirt, because that's what he feels like. He flirts with politics.
5: Oh, Lord.
6: Come on, is that...
2: What is that? Am I wrong to point this one out, Dan? Am I being nitpicky here?
3: I did notice the chuckle. Now, I will say, I am interested to hear what you have to say about what happens after the chuckle.
2: Oh, I know.
3: Too.
2: I just got to get through this.
6: Come on. Is that
5: God.
6: In the cards?
5: No, I haven't even thought about it.
2: Oh, yeah.
6: CEO?
2: Okay.
6: Come on. Is that
5: God.
6: In the cards?
5: No, I haven't even thought about it. I honestly, God, have not thought about it, and I probably will not do it. So I don't want to go down that road.
6: Come on.
5: I'm very content. Listen. I would have loved to have been the mayor of L.A. It was
2: really?
5: A lifetime dream of mine to be able to give back in a meaningful way through public service, which I did under three mayors.
2: Okay, so what do you think? 855-785-8255. He'd love to be mayor of Los Angeles. Then what the heck happened this time, pal? Because guess what? This was your moment. Karen Bass screwed everything up during the fire. You were there. Your village survived. You're opening up before pretty much anything else has reopened in Palisades. And you have a story to tell, but yet you decided not to run.
6: Come on, is that
5: God.
6: In the cards?
5: No, I haven't.
6: No? Come on, is that
5: God.
2: 855-785-8255. Yes, Sir Dan.
3: What if he's just a man who doesn't like to repeat himself? And he's like, you know what? Bleep y'all. I tried. I'm just.
2: Then
3: I'm
2: he
3: done.
2: Should have said that. He should have said, "I tried. I tried it once. That's all I had in me. I'm not. I know how." He could have said, "I know how politics work in Los Angeles, and I would have loved to have been mayor, but I didn't think it was in the cards." But instead, he flirted with us for months, and I think everybody who was waiting, including Spencer Pratt, we could ask him if he'd ever come on this program. I don't know what's happening, but I do think that everybody that had an inkling. to run against Karen Baskins. Let's be real. There's blood in the water with her. Everybody was waiting for Rick Caruso to make a decision because they thought he'd be the shoe-in. And Rick Caruso waited so long that he cost anybody, like Spencer Pratt, who decided to get in but got in late, he cost them some precious time. And now we've got Nithia and Karen. 855-785-8255. We'll chime in on that here in a few moments. Also, I've been seeing a lot of people on social media. I noticed yesterday that there's a campaign underway for a write-in on Spencer Pratt. I have to warn you guys about this. And you know, my heart wants me to write in Spencer Pratt. That's what I love to do. But it's the quickest way to throw away your vote. There are no write-in candidates in L.A. mayor's race unless you have a certified write-in candidate. And Spencer Pratt no longer qualifies. The deadline has not been met. So if you write in Spencer Pratt, you might as well write in Mickey Mouse. Which, look, I respect you for. I know we have to make a hard decision. But I just want to make sure everybody understands that there is under no circumstances the opportunity for Spencer Pratt to win in a write-in candidacy in the L.A. mayor's race. It's not going to happen. And I don't want you to waste your vote on that, because then you might go, how did we get Nithia Raman as the mayor of Los Angeles? And this would be the way. So just pointing it out. All right, guys, as we continue, we're going to give you an update on Iran. President Trump making fresh comments this morning. Also, the continuing conversation about socialists taking over the Democrat Party. That was the hot topic on the Sunday shows yesterday. There is a lot to unpack, plus a new poll indicating just how many Democrats like socialism over capitalism. We'll go through some of these numbers here in just a bit. As your Monday Morning Answer continues, we're coming up on 6:15.
4: Stuck in traffic? We've got the answer.
7: Good morning. We start in Baldwin Park with an accident. Center lane blocked. 605 southbound before Valley Boulevard. Stop traffic from Ramona Boulevard. Three vehicles involved. Could be a 22-minute delay there. Norwalk crash. All lane stop. 5 southbound off-ramp to Norwalk Boulevard. A solo crash. Vehicle hit an attenuator. East L.A. crash. Left and right lane. 710 northbound before the 60. Possibly 5 vehicles involved. And that is traffic on the answer.
4: The answer. Breaking news.
7: California landlords have new restrictions on how much they can raise rent. Tina Kodiak explains.
8: Landlords can only raise rent by a maximum of 5% plus inflation, or 10%, whichever is less, within a 12-month period. The statewide limit started on August 1st and will last until July 31st of next year. Some types of housing are exempt from the rules, including buildings less than 15 years old, duplexes where the owner lives in one unit, and single-family homes or condos if the owner is not a corporation and the tenant receives a written notice about the exemption. I'm Dina Kodiak.
7: Another street takeover in Los Angeles leads to looting. The owners of a liquor store in Bellflower say their store was damaged during a street takeover early Saturday. Last weekend, AutoZone stores in East L.A. and South L.A. were looted after similar takeovers. L.A. Sheriff's Department says up to 150 cars blocked the street during the takeover. Now here's National Weather Service meteorologist Andrew Rourke with your answer weather forecast.
9: Today will be a mostly sunny day, except for a few low clouds at the beaches. High temperatures will warm from yesterday's values. Look for mid-70s at the beaches and upper 70s and 80s further inland across the coasts. The valleys, however, will warm into the 90s to near 100 degrees in the Chatsworth-Woodland Hills area.
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15: When George Washington accepted command of the Continental Army, Americans were fighting a king and determined not to replace one form of unchecked power with another. Washington understood the difference between authority and ownership. In 1775, he declared, "When we assume the soldier, we do not lay aside the citizen." Even as commander of America's army, Washington remembered that he remained one of the people and that the power entrusted to him was never his to keep. He did not fight to rule America. He fought so Americans could govern themselves. Washington's example gave the young nation something more than victory. It gave America a standard for leadership. Those who hold power must remain accountable to the people they serve. Because in a free nation, leadership is not ownership. It is a duty and a trust.
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1: I know there's a rumor about possibly running for county CEO. Oh, come on.
0: It's the Morning Answer with Jennifer Horn.
2: That's what we call a political flirt, guys. That's what we call a political flirt. That's someone, and look, it's really nice to hear when you guys call and say, oh, Jen, you should be press secretary. I say thank you, and I think you're actually right about that. When you call in and you say, Jen, I think you should be mayor of Los Angeles, I say thank you. And you know what? You're right about that. No, teasing. But it's nice to hear when someone thinks that you're qualified enough to hold office or to be the county CEO, but there's a difference between saying thank you, no thank you, and getting out. And then there's a difference between doing the little dance. And that's what I think, sadly, Rick Caruso does, is he's busy dancing. He's tap dancing. And I just want to, I would love to have him in. Look, if he gets in, I support him. I supported him last time. It's just the back and forth that slows other candidates down who might be able to gain traction when he's flirting. Because he's got all the money in the world. So people know he could actually run a race that goes somewhere. So they wait. And then we get in trouble. And then we have Spencer Pratt, who's an awesome candidate, but who probably just didn't have enough time. All right, 855-785-8255. Also, before we move on from Palisades, the man accused of setting the fire that grew into the Palisades fire. Remember, it started from that fire on New Year's Day. At least that's what's being reported. The most destructive fire ever. Is facing one less criminal charge now with federal prosecutors. They've obtained a revised indictment in the case. In June, a federal court jury deadlocked 10-2 in favor of acquitting Jonathan Rinderknecht on three arson-related charges stemming from the 2025 firestorm, which prosecutors say began on New Year's Day. That was the Lockman fire, which smoldered for a week before Santa Ana winds reignited it into the Palisades fire. In light of the deadlock, a judge declared a mistrial, but prosecutors are retrying the case. The Palisades fire killed 12, burned 23,448 acres, cost billions in damage and insurance claims, and ruined the entire Palisades community. 6,800 structures were destroyed in that fire. Now, he was originally charged with three federal arson counts, destruction of property by means of fire, arson affecting property used in interstate commerce, and timber set afire. On Thursday of last week, however, prosecutors filed a superseding indictment with only two charges, destruction of property by means of fire and arson affecting property used in interstate commerce. So he's down to two charges. That's what looks like he'll be facing when he goes back to court. And we'll see what happens. And remember, this is all connected to these big court cases that are making news. Luigi Mangione this last week pled guilty to federal charges, basically admitting that he killed United Healthcare CEO Brian Thompson. And this guy, Jonathan Rinderknecht, said that Luigi Mangione was an inspiration to him. Now watch this connection. So you got Luigi Mangione, who's an inspiration. You've got this guy who's setting things on fire, allegedly, because of some protest. This is the new face of the Democrat Socialist Party. They think that setting things on fire, killing people, are somehow signs of protest, and that they are the victims because they feel they've been victimized by the system. That's some messed up you-know-what. Say it, but I don't want us to lose our license around here, that you can now justify walking up to just on the street, ending the life of a CEO simply because you don't like his company. Now, look, I get it. Healthcare kind of stinks. I'm dealing with a lot of it right now. It can stink. But that doesn't mean that the answer is to go vigilante and then be supported by a group of nuts who say, oh, yeah, we need vigilante justice. Look at these guys. No. We need to stop glorifying this kind of behavior. 855-785-8255. How many Democrats do you think hold a positive view of socialism over capitalism? There's a new poll that's out because, you know, you have Democrats right now arguing for the heart and soul of the party. You've got the people who consider themselves to be more classic Democrats, like Hakeem Jeffries. They were progressives. The progressives that used to push the party far left have now been replaced by the real far left, these socialists. And so they're trying to figure out where the party's heart is. And so they asked a question. Do you hold a positive view of socialism over capitalism? Can you take a guess how many Democrats answered that question in the affirmative? 855-785-8255. That's for you, 6 o'clock club members. Trent in Hermosa Beach. Trent, good morning to you.
3: Well, good morning, Jennifer. Yes, socialism versus capitalism. This has been coming for a long time. And thank God we have President Trump in the White House, because he understands this and he wants to get jobs and commerce and trade and business back to America and blue collar work here, because we forever have outsourced a lot of our jobs and our work to other countries for cheaper costs.
2: Mm-hmm.
3: And globalism is unfair to Americans that way, because we play by a lot of rules here. We do a lot of things for people. We take care of each other. We're the best country in the world. And then we're supposed to be expected to work and compete against people who abuse their people, cheat, you know, use guns to force labor and all these things. And we're supposed to do that? No, no. This is why socialism is growing in this country, because some of our leadership on the right and some of them have sold the country out. And it's partly true. Look at the auto industry. We're bringing it back. Because mm-hmm. we're tariffing. Look at steel. We're bringing it back because we're not going to let people rip us off. All sorts of industries. We outsource pharmaceuticals, for crying out loud. And think about the money that makes these companies.
2: Yeah.
3: You know what? They have a responsibility to this country. Leaders in business owe their success to our nation, and they have to protect our nation and not just give it away willy-nilly. And that's why socialism is growing.
2: Yeah, I agree with you. I think it's very well said, Trent. Do you have, just on this survey that they did, do you have an inclination how many Democrats hold a more positive view of socialism over capitalism?
3: I would say more than half.
2: I would say you're right. Did you see the article?
3: No, I did not.
2: Hold on. Let me give you this, because you got it. Yeah, more than half of Democrats hold a positive view of socialism as opposed to capitalism. This is according to a poll that CBS News and YouGov did. And so, mm-hmm. Trent, the number breaks down. It is way more than half, actually. I think 58% is definitely more than half. That's a sizable number. Positive view of socialism versus capitalism, 58% of Democrats say positive, 18% say negative. And 24% say no opinion. Those are the people who don't know what the difference is. They just know they like free stuff. So for me, mm-hmm. that's telling you that about 70% of the Democrat Party right now enjoys at least some of the ideas being pushed out there by these Democrat socialists.
3: Right, because they sound great, because it's a two-pronged thing. One, we kind of did it to ourselves. And two, it sounds great, but it never works.
2: Yeah.
3: So it's alluring. But we just have to get back to doing what – you have to follow President Trump's lead. All these people that give President Trump grief all the time for all these little things are just nuts. They need to listen to him, follow his lead, especially when it comes to business and our economy and industrial growth. And we'll do way better.
2: Yeah, I'm with you, Trent. Thank you so much for the phone call. Appreciate you in the 6 o'clock club. And that leaves a line open for you, 6 o'clock club members, 855-785-8255, 855-785-8255. And we will hear from some of these Democrats, including Hakeem Jeffries, who's one of the leaders of the Democrat Party right now, about whether or not he is going to join these Democrat socialists. He's been kind of staying mum. We'll see what he has to say here in moments as your Monday Morning Answer continues at 6:30.
4: Stuck in traffic? We've got the answer.
5: Good morning. We start in Studio City. Accident, two right lanes blocked, 101 northbound at Laurel Canyon Boulevard, adding 5 minutes to your drive. Stop traffic from the 134. It's the 134 West slowing at Cahuenga. It's a semi and a vehicle. Vehicles facing the wrong way on the right shoulder. Granada Hills got an object right lane blocked, 118 eastbound before Woodley. It's a large object wrapped in plastic. You want to watch out for that. And that is traffic on The Answer.
4: The Answer. Breaking news.
5: People who helped ICE may be barred from public sector jobs here in California.
6: A proposed bill aimed at punishing those who helped immigration enforcement across California passed a key fiscal committee and is moving forward in the state legislature. The bill is authored by Assembly Speaker Robert Rivas from Salinas and Assemblymember Mark Gonzalez from Los Angeles. It would enforce mandatory background checks and creating a first-in-the-nation, quote, standard of suitability when considering applicants who want to hold public jobs like police officers. I'm Jason Campadonia.
5: The statewide average gas price is staying flat, as we hear from Mark Mayfield.
7: AAA says the average cost per gallon of self-serve regular is now $5.57. In Los Angeles County, gas is going for $5.65. It's 7 cents less in Orange County. Gas is $5.56 in Ventura County, $5.57 in San Bernardino County, and $5.53 in Riverside County. I'm Mark Mayfield.
5: Now here's National Weather Service meteorologist Andrew Rourke with your answer weather forecast.
8: Today will be a mostly sunny day, except for a few low clouds at the beaches. High temperatures will warm from yesterday's values. Look for mid-70s at the beaches and upper 70s and 80s further inland across the coasts. The valleys, however, will warm into the 90s to near 100 degrees in the Chatsworth-Woodland Hills area.
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0: You've found the Morning Answer with Jennifer Horn.
1: Hey, it's George in Apple Valley. Let me see if I got this one straight. The official platform for some in the American Communist Party is eliminate the Senate and eliminate the Supreme Court. So, we're going to see the No Kings protest.
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2: Do you know the best Democrat Socialist audio on there? What? Oh, I didn't hear you. Hi. What happened to our music? Good morning. It is Monday. Maybe you heard music. I did not.
0: The Morning Answer Studio.
2: Oh, we do have an update. Okay, good.
3: I hit the wrong button. That is 110% on me.
2: I was just sitting here, you know, be honest with you. I was cleaning out my purse because it's a disaster in there. I think I found some alligators, some crocodiles and bears. Oh my. And so I was just trying to like get myself ready to go. And here we are. So hi, welcome back. It is Monday, August 17th. It is 36 minutes past the hour. I'm Jennifer Horn, and just a quick reminder, guys, you know we love to give you these little Friday spectaculars. Well, this Friday at 7:22, we're going to be announcing our Law and Order panel and speakers along with a special guest to help us with our Charlie Kirk tribute. So this is going to be a big announcement this week in honor of Charlie. Starting this week, you're going to be able to get those mezzanine tickets for $35, guys. You want to come to Town Hall? You sit up in the mezzanine. I've been up there. They're great seats. And all you have to do at checkout is use discount code TPUSA. There's only 153 tickets left. There are only 300 up there. 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But this Friday at 7:22, join us. We've got more names that will be announced, plus somebody who's very special, whose name will mean something to you, who will be joining us for our Charlie Kirk tribute. And in honor of Charlie, again, all week long, use code TPUSA to get your mezzanine tickets for just $35. And this is a great way if you've got kids or grandkids or maybe kids that you want, young people that you want to get more active. And, you know, we understand you don't have a lot of money when you're a college student. This is a great way to get them to this event for $35. I think it's a really cool thing. So we're happy to do that in honor of our friend, Charlie Kirk. So get your tickets, check in. Again, use TPUSA for $35 mezzanine tickets all this week. And then a special announcement coming at 7:22 on Friday. Can't wait for that. All right, guys, we were talking about the Sunday shows this week. And I have to tell you, everywhere you went, it's refreshing, actually. Everywhere you went, it wasn't just Trump, Trump, Trump, Trump, Trump, Trump, Trump, because that's what it always is. I mean, some of it. But it's now Democrats having to defend what their party stands for now. Democrat socialists have taken over, and they've been invited in by Democrats, by progressive. They were invited in, and now they've taken over the party. And so what would Hakeem Jeffries, who's been very mum to kind of get involved with this debate about who the Democrat Party is right now, he spoke out on a couple of different issues regarding who the party is, their heart and soul. This is Hakeem Jeffries from this weekend. He was on the Sunday shows. Listen in.
4: Well, listen, I don't support the DSA agenda as has been articulated by the DSA itself. Now, you're going to have individual members who have been elected in Democratic primaries, and if they are elected in the general in November, will be part of the House Democratic Caucus. It's going to be a broad caucus. There will be progressives, there will be New Dems, there will be Blue Dogs. What I'm excited about are the candidates who are running to flip seats in November to deliver us a majority that pushes back against Donald Trump's extremism and moves the country in the right direction. That means us, House Democrats, lowering the high cost of living in areas like groceries and gas and, of course, housing, and fighting to make health care affordable for every single American, while at the same period of time pushing back against the corruption that has been unleashed on the American people and holding the crooks accountable beginning on day one in January of next year.
2: The Democrat socialists, you got to hear what he said there, to fight back Donald Trump's extremism. What's more extreme? Defunding the police, getting rid of jails, opening up our borders, or law and order, closing the borders, and trying to bring investment back into American industry? I mean, do you hear what they say? They vilify what they say is extremism from Trump when they're the extremists. At least these Democrat socialists are. Listen back to this.
4: We'll be part of the House Democratic Caucus. It's going to be a broad caucus. There will be progressives. There will be New Dems. There will be Blue Dogs. What I'm excited about are the candidates who are running to flip seats in November to deliver us a majority that pushes back against Donald Trump's extremism and moves the country in the right
2: Pray tell, what is the extremism of Donald Trump? You don't like lower pharmaceutical costs? You don't like murder rates that have dropped? You don't like hate crimes that have dropped everywhere except blue cities? Yeah, look, I know everybody's upset about the price of gasoline, but it's because we are making an investment in the future of our national security. I agree that the Republicans haven't been messaging this well. Maybe even President Trump needs help messaging this. But the extremists are the Mamdamis and the El Sayeds. Those are the extremists. Here's a little bit more from Hakeem Jeffries, who has to say, I don't agree with defunding the police. Really? Well, that doesn't sound like extreme Donald Trump. That sounds like extreme DSA.
4: I do not support defunding the police. I do not support open borders. I do not support abolishing the Senate. We're focused on actually solving problems that hardworking American taxpayers want us to solve, which is to lower the high cost of living in a situation where life is far too expensive in this country. That's the Democratic agenda. That's what House Democrats are fighting to achieve.
2: All right. So he also left the door open for court packing. And for those of you who are saying we have to protect the filibuster, we must protect it at all costs because it's...

0: in ways that are inconsistent with the notion in this country that no one is above the law. And that should actually include Supreme Court justices.
1: So how does he think that Supreme Court justices are acting outside the law? Again, a difference between Democrats and Republicans. Look, every time Democrats take a loss in the Supreme Court, they always want to throw the court out. They want to pack it. They want to disband it. Whatever they want to do, they want to get rid of it. Trump took several losses at the Supreme Court level in this last term, just in the last month or two when everything was decided. Trump didn't win everything. Do you hear Republicans saying throw out the courts, get rid of it? No. You hear us saying, okay, we got to go back. We got to take another crack at it. We got to make sure that the lawsuit actually is appropriate to get the decision that we want, because there are limitations to the Supreme Court. You're not going to get every conservative justice going along with Donald Trump. We haven't seen that. It's just not based in reality or truth when they go on national television and spew this stuff. All right, we're going to take your phone calls next, 855-785-8255. Don't forget, a big announcement for Town Hall coming this Friday. And right now, let's sell out this mezzanine level this week, guys. Yeah, you're a little higher up, but they're great seats, and you can get them right now for $35. 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
2: Stuck in traffic? We've got the answer.
3: Good morning. We start in Studio City with an accident. Two right lanes blocked. 101 northbound at Laurel Canyon Boulevard. A four-minute delay. It's a semi and a vehicle. Pomona got a brush fire reported around a connector. This is the 60 westbound at the 71 Gary Avenue connector there. It's a two-minute delay. Slow traffic from Ramona Avenue. East LA crash left and right lane. 710 northbound before the 60. Slow traffic from Whittier Boulevard. And that's traffic on The Answer.
2: 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Breaking news.
3: Governor Gavin Newsom will get an early test from a neighboring state if he decides to run for president of the United States. Here's Jason Capodonia.
4: State of Nevada is now the second state in the 2028 Democratic presidential nominating calendar. Experts say Nevada is full of former Californians who moved away from the state's high taxes and high cost of living. In a recent Emerson poll, Newsom is leading possible Democratic hopefuls ahead of Pete Buttigieg, AOC, and Kamala Harris. The first test will be in South Carolina in January. I'm Jason Capodonia.
3: The investigation continues into last week's looting of an AutoZone store as investigators start to circulate 27 photos of suspects. It happened at an AutoZone store in East Los Angeles. The LA County Sheriff's Department says multiple people stormed the store on back-to-back days last weekend. At least one of the break-ins happened during a street takeover. Now here's National Weather Service meteorologist Andrew Rourke with your Answer weather forecast.
5: Today will be a mostly sunny day, except for a few low clouds at the beaches. High temperatures will warm from yesterday's values. Look for mid-70s at the beaches and upper 70s and 80s further inland across the coasts. The valleys, however, will warm into the 90s to near 100 degrees in the Chatsworth Woodland Hills area.
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1: But we do believe in taxing the hell out of millionaires. Yeah, absolutely.
2: Well, what does taxing the hell out of them mean?
1: Yeah, you know, I don't have like a solid,
2: But shouldn't you?
0: It's the morning answer with Jennifer Horne.
3: Wouldn't that be something? Instead of just saying taxing the hell out of millionaires, which, by the way, if you're a property owner in Los Angeles, I'm going to guess they're going to classify you as a millionaire. So instead of just saying, I'm going to tax the hell out of millionaires and you don't have a plan, well, maybe we ought to get one. 855-785-8255. This is the quandary for Democrats running for president, like Gavin Newsom. What do? You can't not hug some of these ideas, these concepts. You can't cozy up to them. But you also can't lose moderates who don't like the idea of free groceries and no police. So what do? 855-785-8255. If you're Gavin Newsom, how do you navigate these waters? Scott in the high desert. Hey, good morning, Scott.
4: Hey, good morning, Jen. Two quick points and then a funny point. Number one, these Democrats in power right now think that they're going to have a hand in the new party once it's re-envisioned, and they're not. They're going to get ran out on a rail by these Marxists and communists. That's number one. Number two, guess who else wanted to change the courts? Marxists and fascists.
1: Yeah.
4: Hitler did it famously. And if you got to remember, Jen, if you get rid of prisons and jails, then the judge becomes the executioner.
1: Right.
4: That is exactly what they did from a historical standpoint. And then the third funny point, by the time it's all over in 2028, Gavin is going to be left of Mao. He's running around the country. You ever watch Mad TV, that character Stewart?
1: Yeah.
4: Look what I can do. He's running around trying to find cameras, gain attention. And the more he does it, the more ridiculous he looks.
1: Isn't that funny? So, I mean, that really is a pretty funny thing to think about how, you know, he was going to be the moderate guy. Remember, he was doing the podcast and he was talking to Charlie Kirk and he was doing all of those things.
4: Yeah.
1: And now it's now he's trying to meet with Al Sayed. I mean, it shows you who he is. There's no moral center there for sure.
4: We talked a while back about this. Gavin Newsom feels like he's entitled to the job.
1: Yeah.
4: Like he's owed the presidency. And I think the reason he thinks that is because he probably, more than any other person in politics, fraudulently collected more federal tax dollars and dumped it right back into their party. That's why he thinks he's entitled to the job.
1: Yeah.
4: Tim Walz came pretty close, but as far as defrauding the government and then funneling that money back to the Democrat NGOs, he's the king of that.
1: Yep.
4: So that's why he thinks he should be president. And you have a good Monday, Jen.
1: Thanks so much, Scott. Appreciate you. 855-785-8255. Don in the City of Industry. Hey, Don, good morning.
5: Jen, happy Monday.
1: Happy Monday.
5: Oh, man. I'm just astounded when I listen to this. You know, you articulated it so well, but it's so funny. Here's the Democrats that are tiptoeing. Listen to Jeffries. He's tiptoeing around this. And it's like the DSA, they want to abandon, let's see, what is it? Abolish the Senate, abolish the presidency, no prisons, no police, no courts, et cetera, their whole list. But they're defending democracy, and Trump is the extreme one. Really?
1: I know.
5: I mean, come on.
1: I know. That's what I think is funny. Well, they always call us the names that they actually are. Remember? I mean, they always accuse the right of doing exactly what the Democrats are doing.
5: How true. You know, I remember Reagan way back in the day said that if fascism ever comes to America, it'll come in the guise of liberalism. And wow, you know, how prophetic. I mean, and the way they speak, the terms they use are so Orwellian. The whole trans business, they want to give these kids, they call it gender affirming care. Well, no, you're not affirming who they are. You're mutilating them and trying to make them something that every cell in their body says they're not. So they're doing the gender destruction. We're affirming. We're saying you have to, the poor kids need help. They need to learn how to accept who they really are. This is who you are. And plus, remember Orwell, the 1984, the 2 minutes hate. every day in 1984, they put up the picture on the media of whoever they didn't like, and people would throw their shoes at the screen and hiss and boo. Well, the Democrats do that now. Now it's a 365, 24-hour hate. You know, it goes back. You know, it goes back to, they did it to both Bushes, they did it to Reagan. I remember a quote by Helen Caldicott. She was the head of the nuclear freeze movement in New Zealand, I think. And she said, "When I see Gorbachev, I see a light around him like Jesus Christ. And when I see Reagan, I see Hitler."
1: Wow.
5: You know, and I'm like, okay, nothing's changed. It's the same playbook. They're singing from Satan's hymn book.
1: Yeah.
5: And we all better wake up because these guys aren't joking.
1: They are not. And they're here and they're moving faster than I think any of us thought that they would. So, Dom, thanks so much for the phone call. 855-785-8255. Glenn in Phoenix. Hey, Glenn, good morning.
6: Good morning. Well, Scott from the High Desert doesn't understand that the last three Democrat nominees, Hillary Clinton, Joe Biden, and then Kamala Harris, were all installed. And,
1: yeah.
6: And in the case of Hillary Clinton, so what is this guy from Scott from the High Desert talking about? You're damn right, Gavin Newsom's going around the country feeling entitled, because the Democrat nominee always is entitled. You guys, I don't know where you guys are living.
1: Well, let me ask you this question, Glenn. And I think the reason that we're talking about this is that I would agree with you that the Democrat Party is much different than the Republican Party. And you're right. They tell people who to vote for. But what I think is interesting now is watching the party in disarray with all of these Democrat socialists who have the power, the energy, and the money behind them. And it's interesting to watch somebody like Gavin Newsom start to flounder because he was supposed to be the guy. But now I don't know if he thinks he's going to be. I mean, don't you think that there's
6: evidence do you have to think he's floundering? Like, where do you get
1: watching
6: this
1: from, him, watching him? I mean, you watch and flip-flop, and you hear him change what he says every single day. Remember, a year ago, he was interviewing Charlie Kirk because he was moderate. Now he's sitting there with...
6: He has no morals. This man will tell you on Monday, the sky is blue.
1: Right.
6: And on Tuesday, he'll tell you the sky is red. He has no morals. He blows with the wind.
1: Agreed.
6: He's doing what Kamala Harris did. He's doing and saying anything that he wants because he knows in the very end, he's going to be installed. And I don't know why you guys,
1: I don't know. And look, I don't disagree with you. I'm not arguing with you on this point necessarily, but I am saying it's interesting to watch these socialists kind of come in. And now you've got people who are part of that establishment wavering. So I don't know if the installation is the process.
6: The United States is going to be a socialist.
1: Right.
6: It's going to be Gavin Newsom.
1: You think it's Gavin Newsom, huh? You think he's going to be next?
6: I have said this for 2 years. And again, when it gets closer, I'm very consistent. I can't stand the man. I think, as I said, I think he was better off. Isn't it ironic? All the Democrats who are hardcore abortions, it wasn't their mom that committed an abortion. So, as I've said this, he didn't like it. He is indicative of the ruling class in America. And I'm going to say this, and people aren't going to like it. Same thing with Lindsey Graham. Lindsey Graham was part of the Gang of Eight. He was part of what we hated all those years. And then all of a sudden, in the twilight of his political years, he came to MAGA, and we just forgot about it. Not Glenn from Phoenix, but a lot of the MAGA pundits forgot about it. There's amnesia in America, ma'am. This is why Gavin's going to be the next president, because Americans are going to forget how bad it was under Joe Biden.
1: All right, well, we're gonna see. We've got it on the record, Glenn.
6: We
1: thanks.
6: Are.
1: Thanks so much for the phone call. 855-785-8255. As we continue, we will hear from California Representative Ro Khanna on Democrat Socialists Uniting the Party. What do you think about that? And of course, we've got to do a little way back machine as well with Gavin Newsom. A little fun as we continue for your Monday. It's 7 o'clock. Portions of the following are pre-recorded.
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1: Hey, Jennifer. Good morning. Did you happen to see the interview with the young girls, the Mangione babes, after he pleaded guilty in court? One of them said something like, well, I guess this is just a revolution. Why don't the reporters get personal and ask things like, if this was your brother or your sister, would that be okay? I think you might get in different answers that way. What do you think?
0: It's the Morning Answer.
2: I think you're absolutely right. I think these women and some men that have been out there, what do they call them, like the Mangionettes or something? I don't know. The supporters of Luigi Mangione who have been on the streets and making this guy into a hero. It's very strange. This is not new either. You'll remember Richard Ramirez, the Night Stalker, had groupies. You remember that? And then the Tsarnaev brother that survived, he was on the cover of Rolling Stone. I don't understand why, and I don't think it's everybody, but a small segment of our culture is into this idea of glorifying individuals who have freely admitted that they murdered somebody. Bizarre, bizarre. 855-785-8255. Welcome to Monday. It's August 17th, 5 minutes past the hour. You have the audio of the Luigi Mangione people?
3: Do you think it's wrong that he murdered someone regardless of why he did it?
4: Yep. Everyone has a different opinion, and I'm not going to say it was wrong or right because I do think I exist within a gray area of the opinions around this case, but I see it more as a revolutionary act of protest, of the likes of which we haven't seen since the civil rights era.
5: My reactions in court, relief, I guess, is the word. I think for a very long time, people have ascribed this idea that supporters are painting him out to be guilty by having conversations about the healthcare industry. So to no longer have to fight that battle is satisfying and relieving. He has a lot of battles to fight. I want him to be happy and healthy, but I want America to continue questioning, you know, our current predicaments and why we allow our futures to be stolen away by oligarchs.
2: Oh. Yeah, and so the answer to that is, you know, shooting some poor guy who's a dad who's got a family at home. That's the way to do it. I wish I could tell you an explanation for this. These women are mentally ill. That's all I can tell you. I sadly, there is evil in this world. We are in a spiritual battle, and these people are on the wrong side. 855-785-8255. All right, Mark Cuban making news over the weekend as he and Ro Khanna went back and forth against each other on social media. Ro Khanna is a supporter of the billionaire's tax. And it seems that in this exchange on X, Mark Cuban pointed out about tech entrepreneurs handing over 5% of their wealth to anytime their startup companies go public. Every single one of those startup companies is going to leave California will be worse for it. He said they won't just leave to avoid paying taxes. They'll leave because venture capital funds won't even invest in their companies if they're California residents. Why would anyone invest in something that's a guaranteed 5% loss? He's right about that. Ro Khanna came up with a plan that he thought was great. He said if entrepreneurs won't sell their companies to pay the billionaires tax, that the government can lend them the money to pay it. Of course, they'd have to hand the loan right back to the government and then spend all that time paying off the loan with interest. But come on. These billionaires that he wants to penalize would absolutely leave the state. Ro Khanna is not thinking this one through. He represents Silicon Valley, by the way. So he knows that this is going to drive the people in Silicon Valley right out of the state. He said, ideology is not strategy. That's what Mark Cuban said. Amen to that. 855-785-8255. Joe in Northridge. Hey, Joe, good morning.
6: Good morning, Jen. Don't take it the wrong way, but I love you.
2: I love you.
6: You're incredible. You are a hardworking woman. Oh, my God. And listen, I don't want you to take the job at the White House.
2: Okay, I'll stay here.
6: Los Dr. Gorka.
2: Yeah, I'll stay here. Don't you worry.
6: NPR Hugh Hewitt. Crazy. This Glenn guy, he's always telling us how stupid we are.
2: Oh, he loves to. Yeah, he doesn't like any of us.
6: She's not wrong. But the thing is, has he ever thought that the actual governor, the current governor, rather, she wasn't elected? She stole the election?
2: In Arizona.
6: And in Arizona, of course.
2: Which is where Glenn lives. Yes. Mm-hmm.
6: And two senators, were they elected since Senator Kyle, Senator McCain? Were they, any of them were elected by the people, cinema and the like? None. Really, none. I follow those elections like crazy. Same system. Same.
2: Sometimes even worse. Remember this last go-round, the ballots weren't even printing out on the paper. Remember that?
6: Jesus Christ, that was disgusting. Sickening. And I was following it.
2: Yeah.
6: And I don't understand this guy. I mean, come on. You're senators. You're governor. They stole the elections like crazy.
2: Yeah, you can't just say it's all California. This is the thing, is that, and I think this is what we have to understand. If we continue to allow this kind of behavior in California and just say, California's a lost cause, got to move somewhere else, don't think the infection doesn't spread. It is spreading.
6: No.
2: It's spreading east, and you've got Arizona, you've got Nevada. I mean, it's going this infection will take over. It has to be stopped in California. We have to say that we're not going to accept it. That's the only way it ends. It's the only way it ends.
6: If I may, Fulton County, Georgia, and Wisconsin, Pennsylvania, same system, to steal elections.
2: Yeah.
6: As L.A. County, no different.
2: It's the same deal.
6: As well as Arizona. It's crazy.
2: They figured it out.
6: Come on,
2: Glenn. They figured it out. Yeah.
6: Absolutely. They got a really good game. Not for our good, but they got a good game, and we need to fight it.
2: I think
6: you're
2: right.
6: Thank you, President Trump.
2: Yep. Thank you, President Trump. He's still doing a good job up against even people in his own party who are unhappy. Oh. Joe, thanks so much for the phone call. Appreciate you. 855-785-8255. Now, we were talking about this billionaire's tax and Ro Khanna. Ro Khanna and Mark Cuban exchanging words about the billionaire's tax online. Mark Cuban, not necessarily a Republican, but definitely a capitalist, saying, look, you have a billionaire's tax in California. You're getting rid of any new business, any new startup, any business person is going to run for the hills. We know this. And we also know that this isn't just a billionaire's tax. We know that this is going to give the state legislature the opportunity to tax people at whatever income level they think is too much. So do you want them determining that? Because as we've said before, you can be considered a millionaire in California and not feel like one. That just means you have to pay your mortgage and your property taxes. Congratulations, you're a millionaire, but you're still working paycheck to paycheck. Ro Khanna this weekend on the Sunday shows talked about this label of being woke. Listen in.
7: Do you agree with Alexandria Ocasio-Cortez that woke one was crazy?
8: Well, I don't know what these labels mean. I'll tell you what I've always stood for. I have never been for defunding police. Our district in Silicon Valley is one of the safest districts in the country. We've actually had more police in San Jose and Fremont. But I believe in police reform so people aren't racially profiled. I have never believed in open borders. I've always been for a secure border, but I've called for abolishing ICE. You know, I was just in Austin, and I talked to Benny, who was a Trump supporter, and he said that the Lorenzo Salgado's killing, a father's killing, who was a construction worker, has changed him. He thinks ICE should be abolished. He thinks it's crazy that ICE officers are arresting people who are pouring concrete. So my view on all of this is have common sense. You can be for borders but abolishing ICE. You can be for police, but making sure we don't racially profile.
2: A little bit more from Ro Khanna on just where he stands. You know, he wants to be president, too. He's looking at trying to figure out how to get himself into the national headlines by making comments like this one.
8: There's an energy that the economic system is just working for a few, for people in my district, one third of the nation's wealth, and not working for many. And that is really the animating theme in the Democratic Party, that we want the economy working for everyone. Now, we have different ideas on how to do there. I am for Medicare for all. I'm for a tax on billionaires. I'm for no foreign wars. So there are legitimate differences, but the unifying theme is that this system isn't working for ordinary Americans.
2: All right. So that is Ro Khanna. Your thoughts, 855-785-8255. Who came out on top? Mark Cuban warning California voters that this billionaire's tax, not the way to go. and said that no matter what, you're going to see businesses just run from our state of California, which is going to take with it jobs. It's going to take with it tax revenue. We'll be in big time trouble. Even I think Gavin Newsom knew this. Remember, he was sort of against the billionaires tax before he was for the billionaires tax before he was against it again. He's been flip-flopping all over. What do you think? 855-785-8255. 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Love that. What a great way to see the show. All right. That's AM870.info. As we continue, we'll be joined by former LA County Sheriff Alex Villanueva as your Monday Morning Answer continues at 7:15.
9: Stuck in traffic? We've got the answer.
10: Good morning. We start in Studio City, an accident right shoulder, 101 northbound at Laurel Canyon Boulevard. Stop traffic from Vineland Avenue. It's a 5-minute delay. Simi Valley, disabled vehicle, right lane blocked, 118 westbound at Rocky Peak Road. San Dimas, an object getting moved around in the right lanes. 57 northbound before Via Verde. Slow traffic from the 71. It is a ladder in the highway. And that is traffic on The Answer.
9: The Answer. Breaking news.
10: Police from the city of Orange say they've arrested 69 people while clearing out some homeless encampments last week. The city says they worked with police from Santa Ana to clear out encampments near Hart Park. The suspects were charged with 53 misdemeanors and 16 felonies. 10 people were referred to public services. Earlier in the month, a 30-year-old allegedly shot and killed someone in the park. The AI agent running a San Francisco store has fired its first employee. Mark Mayfield explains.
11: Andon Labs said on Thursday that Luna, the AI manager of Andon Market, an experimental retail store run entirely by AI, decided to fire a human employee after repeated lateness and other workplace issues. Logs show that the employee arrived late for 17 of 23 shifts. The violations were revealed only after Andon Labs asked Luna to search her memory for its policies and to determine if the worker was still a good fit. I'm Mark Mayfield.
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12: Today will be a mostly sunny day, except for a few low clouds at the beaches. High temperatures will warm from yesterday's values. Look for mid-70s at the beaches and upper 70s and 80s further inland across the coasts. The valleys, however, will warm into the 90s to near 100 degrees in the Chatsworth-Woodland Hills area.
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14: When George Washington accepted command of the Continental Army, Americans were fighting a king and determined not to replace one form of unchecked power with another. Washington understood the difference between authority and ownership. In 1775, he declared, "When we assume the soldier, we did not lay aside the citizen." Even as commander of America's army, Washington remembered that he remained one of the people and that the power entrusted to him was never his to keep. He did not fight to rule America. He fought so Americans could govern themselves. Washington's example gave the young nation something more than victory. It gave America a standard for leadership. Those who hold power must remain accountable to the people they serve. Because in a free nation, leadership is not ownership. It is a duty and a trust.
15: California families confront challenges like the high cost of living and traffic congestion every day. This is Congressman Ken Calvert, and I'm fighting for you in Congress. 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I secured $70 million in infrastructure projects in the past year and recently helped deliver $50 million in grant funding to reduce congestion on our freeways. 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

0: Did you know you can watch The Morning Answer? 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It's The Morning Answer with Jennifer Horn.
1: Here we are. Thanks for joining us. It is Monday. It is August 17th, 22 minutes past the hour. I'm Jennifer Horn, and you know when we hear that song, it's time to welcome into the program our buddy, the former L.A. County Sheriff, currently running for L.A. County Sheriff, Alex Villanueva, is with us. Sheriff, good morning to you.
2: Good morning to you, Jen. How are you doing?
1: We're hanging in. We're hanging in there. How about you? Did you have a good weekend?
2: Yeah, busy weekend, and A lot of things happening in Bellflower, South LA, and East LA this weekend.
1: All right, so bring us up to speed on that.
2: Well, apparently there's been a lot of street takeovers followed by looting.
1: That's always exciting, isn't it? A good time on a Saturday. You could either go to dinner with, you know, a girlfriend, a boyfriend, a wife, a husband, or street takeovers. Perfect. And looting.
2: Yeah, in fact, one in East LA, the AutoZone got hit twice, two nights in a row.
1: Wow. I saw a headline about that. So how does this happen? Is it just, again, a lack of deputies? I know we've been talking about this, about how understaffed the L.A. Sheriff's Department is. Is that kind of at the root of this?
2: This is definitely hit the nail on the head. This is points to a severe lack of deputies, which enables this. And then from the street takeover, from that followed by the looting to the whatever the store is conveniently nearby, like, for example, the A to Z Market in Bellflower got looted, lost on something like $60,000 in merchandise and damage. And here's the weird part. The mayor of Bellflower, Sonny Santa Ynez, Councilman Victor Sanchez, both endorsed the incumbent.
1: Wow.
2: No
1: change.
2: They're deputies to patrol Bellflower, so they've embraced failure.
1: Why in the world does that happen? I mean, is that when it becomes politics over practicality? Because we were talking about this earlier. It kind of unrelated, but we were talking about Rick Caruso opening up the Palisades Village this weekend, and how he really kind of tap danced around whether he'd run in the mayor's race. He couldn't decide, back and forth, which actually cost people like Spencer Pratt some valuable time, because everybody was waiting to see what Caruso was going to do. He's got all the money. He had some wind at his back. Does it surprise you when someone like Rick Caruso could endorse someone like Mayor Bass, or, for instance, the mayor of Bellflower could endorse Robert Luna, when they aren't getting what they deserve? The people that live in their districts aren't getting what they deserve, but they're just asking for more of the same. That's just ultimately politics at play.
2: Oh, 100%. Public safety takes a backseat to politics. I mean, you look at the list of people that endorse Luna, and then you look at the collapse of the sheriff's department, you have to ask, what on earth are these people smoking?
1: Yeah.
2: Because the continuation of another 4 years of Luna means there will be no more deputies left on the streets. What we saw over the weekend of these takeovers is going to be commonplace everywhere, and there'll be no end in sight. So this is we don't want a dystopian future for our county, and so these people really need to be held to answer by their own community members.
1: They've got to be held accountable. Now, I was going to ask you also a story that had come out. I know that the rules kind of had changed a bit for you when you were sheriff, the concealed carry permit backlog. I know you are having to follow orders that are already set for you. But the Department of Justice has now settled with the L.A. County Sheriff's Department regarding its procedures for issuing concealed carry permits. The Justice Department had filed this lawsuit. Applicants were waiting for about 9 months to receive their permits. Talk to us about that. Is that something that Luna's doing better with? Is he still backlogging these things on purpose? Where does this stand right now?
2: Well, what he's done, he did a horrific job at it since he took office. He was deliberately slow walking permits, I think, to the point that the California Rifle and Pistol Association and the Department of Justice both sued the Sheriff's Department and sued Luna. And I think it was so bizarre that they got like 3,900 per applications and issued two over a 2 year time period. So this amounts to nothing more than him promising that he's going to do better. So they've okay, we'll give you a chance, and that's the settlement. But that just shows the absolute dishonesty of Luna and his stance towards Second Amendment.
1: Now, what about, and this was a great question brought to us by Paula in Sherman Oaks, who said, With the Olympics coming and coming quickly, I think, you know, it seems like just a couple, you know, that a couple years is going to be long enough, but the preparations are already underway. This is going to be massive. We're going to, I mean, if you thought the World Cup was something, just wait till the Olympics come in, Sheriff. And the LA Sheriff's Department would have a big role in that. With the understaffed LAPD, LA Sheriff's Department, do you welcome in, or as sheriff, would you welcome in federal intervention into that to bring in troops or to bring in guardsmen so that we have the safety that we need? Or do you think if you can get in there that we would be up to speed as quickly as we need to be for the Olympics?
2: Let's just say that just the thought of the news of Luna no longer being sheriff will be a huge surge in applications and recruitment. And hopefully we can ride that wave and do this. There's two or three things that we're going to do to get our hiring up, hire 2,000 deputies in 2 years. And that's going to get us barely over the finish line to have enough bodies to be able to properly staff the Olympics. Remember, Chief McDonald, LAPD, admitted that they do not have enough officers. He needs 4,000 more. And the sheriff is totally quiet on this because he's in worse shape than the LAPD.
1: Mm-hmm.
2: So it really shows you how, you know, this is all politics and posturing, pretending there's nothing to see here, folks. Move along when they're in dire straits right now in the sheriff's department.
1: Really interesting stuff. But you would welcome in, you would welcome in cooperating, I'm guessing, with the feds for the Olympics.
2: Oh, definitely. We'll fill out whatever needed. We're shortened by, and we'll have all the three-letter agencies to assist, the National Guard if it's required, whatever it takes to keep the venue safe and everyone has a good experience.
1: Yeah, it's really, just to think about the, and we can feel it. This is why when there are trends across the country, I think, of crime dropping, the reason we don't feel it here in Los Angeles is because these deputies and these LAPD officers are just being overrun. There's just not enough power to go around, and we've got to fix this situation.
2: Yeah, and the whole thing about trends of crime dropping, that's what the politicians are telling you.
1: Yeah.
2: But the ground is very, very different.
1: Yeah, people, you feel it. Reporting. I mean, the fact that you brought up, and you brought up these street takeovers, the Bellflower Market, the liquor store that was taken over, that doesn't feel safe. That doesn't feel like something to celebrate when an entire city or town is taken over by hoodlums to just run chaos. I mean, it feels like Gotham in some ways. You've got to have officers out there who can patrol.
2: Definitely. So we may have to call Batman at this point.
1: All right. Well, you know what I'm going to do, Sheriff? I'm going to get you your wings, and then we're going to get a big light, and we're going to shine it over L.A. County, and we're going to call for you, okay?
2: All right.
1: We'll be seeing you. We'll be seeing you. That's for sure. All right. Make sure you give him a follow at AlexVillanueva33. And, guys, I want you to go to his website. There are some fundraising opportunities coming up. He needs the help because he is being pushed out by the establishment. So make sure you can donate even $5, $10 a month. That really does help. And volunteer as well. AlexVillanueva2026.com. AlexVillanueva2026.com. Or you can follow AlexVillanueva33 on X. Sheriff, thank you so much for being with us. Appreciate you.
2: You got it.
1: Thank you. All right, guys, as we continue, well, it is the Trump MAGA Minute, and it's very eclectic. It's jam-packed, and it's a little fun as well as your Monday Morning Answer continues. It's 7:30.
3: Stuck in traffic? We've got the answer.
4: Good morning. We start in La Palma with a Sig Alert injury wreck. Right lane blocked, 91 westbound after Ormsthorpe. A five-minute delay. Stop and go. Traffic from the 5. In Studio City, got an accident right shoulder, 101 northbound at Laurel Canyon Boulevard. A six-minute delay, stop-and-go traffic from Vineland. San Dimas got a ladder getting moved around in the right lanes. This is the 57 northbound before Via Verde. Irwindale, disabled vehicle, center divider 605 northbound before Ramona. That's traffic on The Answer.
3: 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Breaking news.
5: Investigators are circulating 27 photos of suspects accused of looting from an AutoZone store in East Los Angeles. This is Mark Mayfield.
6: The L.A. County Sheriff's Department says multiple people stormed the store on back-to-back days last weekend. At least one of the break-ins happened during a street takeover. Anyone with any information should call the Sheriff's Department.
5: Meanwhile, another street takeover in Los Angeles led to looting. The owners of a liquor store in Bellflower say their store was damaged during a street takeover early Saturday. Owners of the liquor store say dozens of people smashed their windows, trashed the counter, and looted. California regulators approving the merger of Charter Communications and Cox Communications. The $34.5 billion deal received approval from the California Public Utilities Commission and was expected to be finalized next week. The merger will make Charter Spectrum the dominant broadband and cable provider across much of Southern California. Now here's National Weather Service meteorologist Andrew Rourke with your answer weather forecast.
7: Today will be a mostly sunny day, except for a few low clouds at the beaches. High temperatures will warm from yesterday's values. Look for mid-70s at the beaches and upper 70s and 80s further inland across the coasts. The valleys, however, will warm into the 90s to near 100 degrees in the Chatsworth Woodland Hills area.
5: 66 LA, 68 in Santa Ana. Larry Marino in the Answer Newsroom.
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1: Here we are. Thanks for joining us. It is Monday. It is August 17th, 35 minutes past the hour. And guys, don't forget, TPUSA is your code to use at checkout. 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And we cannot wait to see you at Town Hall 2026, September 26th in Pasadena at the Ambassador Auditorium. Make sure you are there. All right, Stan Dan, without further ado, I think we got to jump in to a little Trump MAGA Minute.
2: America grande otra vez.
0: This is the Trump MAGA Minute.
3: I don't feel like a king. I have to go through hell to get stuff approved. A king would say, I'm not going to get this. He wouldn't have to call up Mike Johnson and Thune and say, fellas, you got to pull this off, and after years, we get it done. No, we're not a king.
4: Make America great again.
1: All right, RFK Jr. is in the focus. He was in town last week, and there was a conversation about President Trump's eating habits. Apparently, RFK says that when he's at home, at the White House, or at Mar-a-Lago, he eats very well. But when he hits that plane, when he hits Air Force One, it is McDonald's and Diet Coke. Listen in.
5: Dana White's known Trump, like, you know, very well, closely for 25 years or more. And he said that he's never seen President Trump drink water. he just drinks Diet Coke. And but you know, he's got more energy than anybody I've ever
6: met. When he's on the road, he's like, I want McDonald's. He'd have to call in for five McDonald's.
5: I don't know how they do it, but when you get on his airplane, it's just boxes and boxes of McDonald's.
6: Wow. I thought it was a joke. It's really
7: it's like
6: really
7: a 12-year-old's dream. Joke.
6: Yeah, could you like ever whisper him to be like, hey, I'm trying to correct some things in this country. This is not helping us. Or do you leave that alone?
5: No, I mean, I don't look, I'm not like a scold. Like, you know, there's some people that can just eat anything and they're just they're called super agers. Yeah. I think President Trump is one of those.
6: Yeah.
1: All right, so a super ager, you can just eat what you want and doesn't catch up with you. That's at least what RFK Jr. said. Now, speaking of Air Force One, there was a story again over the weekend about President Trump doing a switcheroo where the decoy Air Force One was sent ahead. He was shuffled out onto a catering truck and moved to a different Air Force One. Well, this is Bill Maher saying, and blame Trump for the catering. Should we call it a charade?
8: President Trump foiled the assassins again this week. He jumped on the plane that wasn't the plane, but he left everybody else on the other plane. If the Iranians were going to shoot down that plane, goodbye Marco Rubio and a lot of other people. No, I'm not judging here. Maybe, I'm sure that's what the Secret Service told him. No, my question is, because I've heard it is the president's discretion if he could do that or not. Do you think any other president would have done it differently? Like, say, Jimmy Carter. He was like Mr. Christian guy. Would he have left his friends on that other plane? What about Obama? What about Reagan?
9: I feel like when you're Donald Trump... Well, no, Donald Trump has had a number of credible threats on his life traced back to the Iranian government.
8: Yeah.
9: He got his ear shot. I mean,
8: don't
9: like,
8: blame him.
9: So I kind of think if you're Donald Trump, you do what the Secret Service tells you to do.
8: Yeah, I would.
1: All right, so not a lot of blame there on Bill Marshall for the time being. Now, President Trump did joke a little bit. You know, we heard last week Caroline Leavitt is going to be moving on. She's going to be a special advisor at the White House. And so President Trump was talking about her departure.
10: Is Caroline Leavitt replaceable?
11: No, she's not. She really isn't. She's standing right over there, and she's done a great job.
10: But you have somebody in mind?
11: She likes her children more than she likes Trump. I'm very concerned about that.
10: It's a lot to juggle, right? And you said you support that going back. Is there somebody you have in mind that you'd like to see up at the podium to take over?
11: You. How about you? She could do the job. I think so. What do you think, Caroline? I like it. I've always liked you. That's why I'm doing this. I don't do this that often. I get off, I make a speech, here I come off, and we see Alexis. You have done a great job.
10: I appreciate it.
1: Alexis McAdams from Fox News. Maybe she's going to be Caroline's replacement. We'll see. But the president joking that she likes her kids more than Trump. He didn't know if he likes that. Now, the attorney general, new officially confirmed attorney general, Todd Blanche, was also out on the Sunday shows and was asked about whether or not he would do. I mean, this is just so silly. This is silly journalism about whether or not he would do something unethical or illegal to protect Trump.
7: The president will never ask me to do something unethical or legal or illegal. He never has. He never will. And no, I swore to the Constitution of the United States, like every cabinet secretary has done and like every attorney general before me has done. And so this narrative that's mostly pushed by the left and pushed by the media, that the president's going to pull me aside and ask me to do something illegal, is completely a false narrative, not true, will not happen, and hasn't happened.
1: Yeah, come on. 855-785-8255. Your thoughts on that? You think President Trump's going to be asking Todd Blanche to go in and do his dirty work as the attorney general? I mean, I might have had questions about Eric Holder, who was the wingman of Barack Obama, but really?
12: Can you pledge that the Justice Department will always act independently of the White House?
7: Well, there's a big difference between saying we will always do our job and investigate any case and act independently of the White House. No, I'm not going to pledge that. And no attorney general should ever pledge that. The president, I mean, if I were to pledge I will be independent of the White House, what that means is that if President Trump says, I want the Department of Justice to go after every violent criminal in this country, which is what he has said, what you're saying to me is I just say, no, sir, not going to do it. So I will act with integrity. Our prosecutors will act with integrity. We will prosecute without fear or any sort of favor. And that's exactly what we've been doing. And that's what every Department of Justice should do.
12: Well, I guess big picture, if the president asks you to do something that you feel crosses an ethical or legal line, would you do it?
7: The president will never ask me to do something unethical or legal or illegal. He never has. He never will.
1: All right. So that was the Attorney General Todd Blanche. Now, we are learning that the First Lady, Melania Trump, has reunited another child with their family after being displaced during the Russia-Ukraine war. This is the sixth round of reunification she's facilitated, according to Breitbart. The reunification took place on Monday. Today, the First Lady has helped reunite 34 children and their families since she authored her peace letter to Russian President Vladimir Putin a year ago. She said in a statement, quote, there is nothing more powerful than reuniting a mother with her child after an extended period of time. My representative and I are focused on helping facilitate the next reunification of individuals who have been separated from their loved ones because of war between Ukraine and Russia. This comes after she wrote this letter to Vladimir Putin that was dated August 15th of 2025. So really just a year ago when Trump met with Russia's leader in Alaska, and the first reunification took place in October of last year. Now another reunification of eight Ukrainian children with their families as a result of months of direct communication with President Vladimir Putin, starting with that letter she wrote last year. So pretty exciting and well done for the First Lady, Melania Trump. We appreciate all of that work.

0: 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All right, guys, as we continue, we'll be checking in with our buddy, the candidate running for Secretary of State here in California, current Orange County Supervisor Don Wagner is here next as your Monday Morning Answer continues at 7:45.
1: Stuck in traffic? We've got the answer.
2: Anaheim Hills, injury accident, two left lanes blocked, 91 eastbound before Weir Canyon Road. La Palma, Sig Alert, injury wreck, right lane blocked, 91 westbound after Orangethorpe Avenue, a six-minute delay, stop-and-go traffic from the 5. Studio City, accident cleared, 101 northbound at Laurel Canyon Boulevard, stop-and-go traffic from Vineland. 134 West slows at Alameda. It's a three-minute delay, 5 minutes to get through, and that is traffic on The Answer.
1: The Answer. Breaking news.
2: The Los Angeles County Sheriff's Department has agreed to a settlement with the U.S. Department of Justice to speed up concealed carry permit processing for eligible Californians.
3: The settlement requires LASD to bring its procedures in line with the Supreme Court's 2022 Bruin decision. That decision affirmed a constitutional right to carry a handgun in public for self-defense. The DOJ sued LASD last year after applicants were found to be waiting an average of more than 9 months for permits. Officials say the department has since significantly reduced those wait times and is now meeting state deadlines. The DOJ calls a settlement a major win for Los Angeles County residents and Second Amendment rights. I'm Sharon Reardon.
2: Charges are being dismissed against a man arrested with loaded guns outside a Trump rally in Coachella in October of 2024. He faced misdemeanor gun charges and completed Riverside County's diversion program last month. His charges dropped and arrest record sealed. Now here's National Weather Service meteorologist Andrew Rourke with your Answer weather forecast.
4: Today will be a mostly sunny one. High temperatures will start to warm. Look for lower to mid-70s at the beaches. Look for upper 70s to the upper 80s across the rest of the coastal areas, while the valleys will warm into the 90s and even 100 to 101 degrees in the Chatsworth Woodland Hills area.
2: Right now, 66 degrees in L.A., 68 degrees in Fullerton. 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
1: Well, a little of that, too, here on The Morning Answer. I'm Jennifer Horn. It is 51 minutes past the hour on Monday, August 17th. Hope you had a great weekend. And joining us right now is the man running for Secretary of State right here in California. He currently serves on the Orange County Board of Supervisors in the 3rd District. You can give him a follow at Don Wagner, CA. And Supervisor, good morning to you.
2: Good morning, Jen. How are you?
1: All right. Before we jump into it, there's a lot to talk about today, but I just wanted to ask you about this article really quickly. Because it seems to me like sort of a no-brainer, and it's from the Sacramento Bee this weekend that asks the question, should California's Secretary of State be nonpartisan? I think that sounds like an absolute duh, but I just wanted you to chime in before we jump into some of the other topics today.
2: Well, I will chime in by saying not only should the Secretary of State be a nonpartisan race, there is a constitutional amendment that's been introduced in Sacramento. And I was up there on Thursday for a press conference supporting that amendment because, quite frankly, it's my idea. I talked with Assemblyman Josh Hoover, asked him to write this legislation. I think that the Secretary of State ought to be nonpartisan. Like almost every other office, mayors, supervisors, city council members, school board members, they're all nonpartisan. Let's make the Secretary of State an umpire rather than a player in the game.
1: I like this. Now, I think it makes all the sense in the world. I'm glad to know that this is part of your idea for the office. What's the pushback here? Is it just more politics as usual?
2: That's the only pushback. That's the only pushback. Because it's really interesting, but if you were to do an actual headcount of Republican electeds versus Democrat electeds in the state of California, most people would think it would be overwhelmingly Democrat. And the answer, longest time until very recently, it was a majority of elected officials in California were Republicans, but they were elected in nonpartisan seats. For example, like most of my career, office as a mayor, as a supervisor, as a school trustee, and the numbers are getting closer, but it may even still be a majority because those ideas are common sense and on the ground in communities where you don't have, all the big media attention, those ideas get voters' attention and get folks elected. It's only when you get up into the offices like the constitutional offices, governor on down, like the legislative offices, that we see this wild imbalance.
1: And there are some other statewide offices that are nonpartisan. I think insurance commissioner is nonpartisan, and I think superintendent is nonpartisan. Is there anything else? And how could we, does that, I don't want to say benefit because I don't want to make it political, but how are those offices used as an example to what the Secretary of State office could look like?
2: Well, those offices, and I don't think insurance commissioner is, but I do think you're absolutely right about the superintendent of public instruction. And, you know, the idea is quite simple. The superintendent of public instruction is responsible for all of the education, Republicans and Democrat children and no party preference children and no party preference voters. It should be a nonpartisan idea spread across the board. And the argument I would make is that Secretary of State equally is responsible for something that transcends party politics, the operations of our election system, and it should work for all voters, Republican, Democrat, no party preference voters. And so there is some overlap. The election system exists to support the entire structure of our government. The education system exists to support the young people as we're educating them for their future as citizens. And so there is some overlap there that really we ought to focus on and say, yeah, this is a common sense idea. I want somebody to not have a thumb on the scale. And, you know, and I've said that in my campaign. Look, if a Democrat wins an election, I'm going to a free and fair election, I am going to certify that Democrat. Mm-hmm. But I'm also going to certify the Republican winner in a free and fair election as well, because that's the job the Secretary of State swears an oath to the Constitution to perform.
1: Well, and this has always been my question about Prop 39 and about voter ID. For me, this doesn't feel like it should be partisan. I feel like everybody's concern should be the safety and the security of the election, and we should be doing whatever we need to do to ensure that that happens. I mean, I think it's reasonable to take politics out of our elections. We don't want to see that, but sadly, I think politics are all over everything in the state of California because Democrats have found a way to get in charge, and then they want to stay that way instead of, and they would probably likely stay that way, even just the way the state is built, but certainly we could be a little bit safer, a little bit more secure, and we should all be striving for that.
2: No, that's right. And I've said at this conference that we had on Thursday that this is not an opportunity in my mind with voter ID and with a nonpartisan Secretary of State. It is not an opportunity for Republicans to win more elections or Democrats to win more elections. It's an opportunity for voters to have more confidence in their elections. And that's what's been shaken over the last several years and needs to be fixed.
1: Yep. I think you'll ask Democrats, you'll ask Republicans, and you see the surveys. They support voter ID, number one. And I think everybody can acknowledge, and I always reference back to Hillary Clinton, because this is just not a Republican or a Donald Trump thing where we go, oh, wait a second, something weird happened in the election, or a Spencer Pratt thing where he goes, whoa, what just happened in the mayor's race? I can remember just years ago, Supervisor, that Hillary Clinton was talking about foreign influence in her election. This has been something that has at least made both sides of the aisle feel that we could be doing more to protect local and federal elections.
2: Right, which is why both sides of the aisle do respond, as you say, to something as simple as voter ID. I was up in Los Angeles, outside of Englewood, yesterday, talking to an absolutely left-leaning, not entirely, but a left-leaning group. And again, the idea is just common sense.
1: Mm-hmm. Yeah, it really is. So what would it look like, Av, if we can get you elected? We start to try to make this more nonpartisan. I know we'd have to do some changes to the way our laws are set. But is it just taking each election as we come? Will there be an effort to clean up voter rolls from your position? How would you ensure that we do a safety precaution on our elections without being political?
2: Well, the first thing you do is that you apply as Secretary of State the state and federal laws that allow you to clean the voter rolls of folks that have passed away, have moved out of state, have just moved between, you know, I used to live in L.A. County, now I live in Orange County. Mm-hmm. I might still be on the rolls up in L.A. County because we never cross-check, we never remove people from the rolls up there. And so the Secretary of State can do that and can work with the registrars of the 58 counties to remove those so-called ghost voters. And not only should the Secretary of State do that, but the Secretary of State is charged by law, mandated to do that. It isn't being done right now, which is why the American Independent Party and I have we were contacted by Judicial Watch. They are our lawyers. We're suing the Secretary of State to actually do those things required by the law. It's not new laws. It's not we're going to change the rules. It's existing state law.
1: Yeah.
2: Allows the Secretary of State to take efforts to clean up the voting rolls. That's the first thing that needs to happen. And then I would love to see this nonpartisan initiative either pass the legislature, or if it doesn't, there will be a push to get it on the ballot through the initiative process in 2028. The legislature could make it easy. The legislature could do it. And they're not doing it. They would be putting it on the ballot. Let the people decide.
1: Let the people decide. Exactly right. Let the people decide.
2: What a novel idea.
1: I know.
2: Let the people decide.
1: Imagine that instead of just parties and leadership. All right. Well, we always love chatting with you, Supervisor Don Wagner. You can donate. You can volunteer. WagnerForCalifornia.com. All spelled out. WagnerForCalifornia.com. You can also follow him at Don Wagner CA and help him out. Get this guy elected. Let's bring some common sense, sanity, and how about this nonpartisan sphere or outlook to the Office of Secretary of State. Don Wagner, thanks so much for being with us.
2: Thanks, Jen.
1: Always great to chat with you. All right, guys, we continue. We're going to be celebrating America 250 with a look at another one of our very favorite small businesses. Ammo Brothers, Sean Redmond joins us next as your Monday Morning Answer continues. It's 8:01. 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
2: Jennifer Horn is still from Philly, you agent. You got to have heard about the people getting put on the voter rolls, what, 600 people, 600 voted, whatever, illegal aliens. Well, people don't understand. The jury pools come from the voter roll. So I think that convicted people or people who went to trial need the fact search to see who rendered justice on him that was an illegal alien. That's a civil rights violation.
1: You found The Morning Answer.
3: Thanks for joining us. It is Monday here on The Morning Answer. I'm Jennifer Horn. It is 5 minutes past the hour. Lots going on today. The U.S.-Iran ceasefire ending today. Talks were ongoing over the weekend on back channel, but it seems to still be stalled. This 60-day negotiation window has come to a close without a deal. I don't know how much of it was actually a ceasefire, but you know what? We'll come to that here in just a few moments, bring you the latest from President Trump. But in the meantime, we have been talking about businesses and highlighting them for America's 250th birthday. And one of the great businesses that not only support this program, but just deserve some great attention is a company called Ammo Bros. You probably heard them here on the program, AmmoBros.com. The chief operating officer is Sean Redman. He joins us right now. Sean, thanks so much for being with us.
4: Hi, Jennifer.
3: It's always great to have you. And, you know, this is a hot topic. The Second Amendment in California, for our listeners, is huge, Sean, mostly because, as you know, I don't have to tell you, the Second Amendment is under attack here in California. And we just actually had Sheriff Alex Villanueva on earlier, and the backlog in L.A. County for people to get their concealed carry permits is a real issue. I mean, it's just at every turn, whether it's registration for ammunition, whether it's limitations on the type of firearms we can buy, they're coming for us. So let's start with what you do. For people who may not be familiar with Ammo Brothers, let's start there. Tell us about the company, and then we're going to get into some of these issues.
4: So, I mean, really the company, you know, we've been around quite a while. We've been around since the 1990s. We became, and all in California, mind you. So we started out at gun shows, kind of became a real company with our first store in Cerritos in 2002. And we've just been learning and growing and expanding since then. And, you know, our biggest thing and what we kind of stand and pride ourselves on is being able to offer confidence to people that don't understand what's going on in California. The laws, like you mentioned, are consistently changing. The purchase process can be intimidating and confusing. And, you know, we're here to help people understand not only the products, but the processes and their responsibilities with firearm ownership.
3: I love all that, because there's a lot of questions. And as you mentioned, the laws change all the time. I mean, I can remember, you know, just a few years ago, well, you can get an AR-15 until December 31st and you can't get it. I mean, it's so silly. So it seems that we're at the center of this fight, Sean. From your perspective, what are some of the biggest challenges that firearm owners are actually facing today here in our state?
4: So, I mean, man, California has really become the testing ground for firearms legislation in America.
3: I say it's petri dish for all of these bad, crazy, progressive, liberal, anti-American ideas. They see what happens here, and then they move those policies outward to the east.
4: Absolutely. And, you know, all too often it's responsible gun owners and lawful businesses. We're treated like we're the problem, you know, and we don't really have to choose between public safety and our constitutional rights. We really should insist on both. And I think the most effective path forward to that is, I mean, it's really education, which, you know, we've pulled firearms out of schools. We can't talk about them. We can't have them. We can't, you know, kids used to shoot at schools. They used to bring their rifles and go hunting after school. And we don't do that anymore. Mm-hmm. Responsible, you know, ownership is very important. And, you know, participation in the legislative process, you know, it's all part of it for us, and we need to challenge unconstitutional laws in the courts as we are, but we need to support those companies that are doing that also. Gun owners also, we need to tell our story a little bit better. The public should see who we are. You know, a lot of times we hide, we don't say we have guns. We know we don't talk about the things we do with our guns, whether it be hunting or shooting or whatever. You know, we're just regular, we're parents, we're veterans, first responders, sportsmen, competitors. We're ordinary people that just take safety and responsibility seriously. You know, and as gun owners, if we stay silent, somebody else is going to define us. Somebody else is going to tell our story. And it comes down to this. Rights only survive when responsible people exercise them, defend them, and teach them to the next generation and tell them why they matter.
3: Yeah, I think you make such really, really great points and important ones for sure. And the education has to continue. We have to keep, I think so oftentimes we get complacent in California and we go, okay, well, this is just California. We don't talk about the rights that we're giving up. We don't tell people about the rights that we're giving up. We have to keep that education going. So Ammo Brothers, how long have you been selling firearms? What kind of offers do you give to your customers? What can people find at Ammo Brothers?
4: So, yeah, I mean, we have all the answers for California, and we carry all the California, you know, compliant parts and legal firearms, and we can, you know, guide people in the right direction and tell people, you know, what is legal, what isn't legal. Obviously, some things people should contact an attorney for. Mm-hmm. But, you know, we've been doing it for well over 20 years now. Again, like I said earlier, we've been doing this since the 1990s, started at gun shows, opened our first store in 2002. Here in Cerritos and California. And, you know, it's just like I said, it's been well over 20 years we've been doing this. We're very, very knowledgeable in the process. You know, as much as people don't like to hear it, we are close with the DOJ. We are close with the ATF. But that's just to make sure that we are up to date and understand everything that's going on in the state. While serving the people of the state.
3: Yeah, of course. I actually like that. I mean, look, especially with President Trump in office, it makes me feel great that you guys are working with the federal government, because I think right now they're keeping an eye on our rights. Now, besides the fact that you've been around for a long time and you're helpful in educating your customers, what are some of the other things that separate you from some of the other stores out there, Sean?
4: Really, it comes down to, you know, the selection that we have, the experience that our employees have, and the authenticity of what our employees do. You know, again, the California market is super, super complicated. And we've been navigating that market for more than two decades, right? Mm-hmm. So our employees just, they don't just have to point towards a display case and go, oh, that's over there. They listen to what the customer really needs. They understand, you know, how that fits into what they can get here in California, and they explain the options, and they help the person make the right decision without pressure. Our employees have never been incentivized by commission or anything like that to point you, you know, towards a certain item. We really feel that that's not doing the best justice to our customers. So, you know, we're real California people serving California customers. We live under the same laws. We experience the same frustrations, and we enjoy a lot of the same outdoor traditions. And that creates a level of understanding that, you know, you can't just manufacture, right? Mm-hmm. And I've always, you know, told, you know, the owners of the company as I've worked here over the years, inventory might bring someone through the door, sure, because, oh, yeah, they have it. Let's go get it, right? But trust is what brings them back. And if you don't have that, you don't have that repetitive customer, and your business is going to die. And that's what we strive for, is to build that trust.
3: What I love too, and so I'm just, my own personal experience is that I'm a huge supporter of the Second Amendment, but I'm not somebody who has, you know, a million firearms at home. I have one. And when I went through that process of trying to find that right one for me, it was confusing. So it sounds like you're awesome for somebody who knows what they want. They want to come in. They're looking for a particular product. When you have first timers, or maybe somebody who's relatively new, maybe looking to expand their firearm collection, do you also help take the time to help people find what's right for them? If you have someone like me who maybe didn't know a whole lot when I came in for the first time.
4: Absolutely. And one of our biggest things, you know, I hear my employees say it all the time, is, you know, we tell people to go, if they're unsure, go test these firearms first at a local range.
3: Make,
4: you know, most
3: all
4: of the
3: difference.
4: Ranges have rental guns.
3: Mm-hmm.
4: And, you know, while most businesses would tell their employees, you know, hey, don't let that customer, you know, leave without buying something, or, you know, why'd you tell them to leave and come back? Because a lot of times they don't come back. That's the reality. But for us, it's making sure, you know, until you actually fire a gun, whether it's, you know, a new handgun or a revolver or a or some sort of rifle or shotgun, you don't really know what that feels like.
3: Yeah.
4: And you don't know, you know, one varies from the other. So you don't know, you know, how those feel. You can hold them in our store, but you can't shoot them. So we make sure that you really understand what you're purchasing, and we want you to test it. You know, we want you to make sure that you're comfortable with it before we move forward.
3: And here's a message to the ladies, and Sean, you tell me if I'm right or wrong, but ladies out there, I was a first timer girl going into that store, and the first thing that a guy is going to tell you behind the counter is, you need to get a 22. You need to get a 22. It'll be me. When I went out and shot, that I was, you know I'm right, Sean. You know I'm right. Am I right about this? They're going to say, you need a 22. Well, you know what? Your girl over here is a little bit heftier, all right? I'm a little bit stronger, and I happen to be a terrible aim with the 22 because it's too light for me. So you know what? I like a 45 because I like something with some heft. It gives me something to hold on to. I am far more accurate. I would have never known if I had not gone and shot some guns before I actually found what was comfortable for me. So don't just take the advice. Go out there and do your research. I think that's a really, really smart thing, Sean. All right. So how can listeners get in touch with you? How can we find out more? Where can we visit? How do we connect with you?
4: Well, I mean, the easiest thing is just our website, right? AmmoBros.com. 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We have some educational information on there. We have information on how to get involved, you know, with the CRPA, the NRA, those kind of institutions. And then, you know, from there is finding the nearest store to you. We have 5 locations across Southern California currently, Cerritos, Ontario, Riverside, Paris, and newly Westminster also. You know, so I always encourage people to visit us in person too. Talk with our staff, ask us questions, let us help you find fits your needs, really.
3: Mm-hmm.
4: 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That's where we post a lot of, again, those promotions and educational stuff. 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
3: Got, I was
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3: going to say,
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3: Sporting equipment, you've got fishing, you've got all that stuff, the ammo, the accessories, the guns. I love that you also do use guns as well. Hopefully, and all of those have their serial numbers, right, Sean?
4: Absolutely.
3: I'm just kidding. That was a little joke out there. I know we can't joke about firearms, but sometimes we have to anyway. All right, AmmoBros.com is the website. That's a great place to get started. Fishing, hunting, ammunition, guns, firearms, you name it. 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Do a little research and then go for a visit. You can call them as well. Sean, thank you so much for being with us. Great, great, great information. Sean Redman, the Chief Operating Officer at Ammo Bros, AmmoBros.com. We appreciate you, and happy America 250.
4: Yes, Jennifer. Thank you very much. Appreciate you very much.
3: I appreciate you, too. Thanks so much, Sean. Sean Redman, Ammo Brothers is the place, AmmoBros.com. All right, as we continue, Newsom with a warning about President Trump. 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
0: We've got the answer.
5: Good morning. We start in mid-city L.A. with a disabled vehicle, right lane blocked. 10 westbound at La Brea, stop traffic from Arlington, a 13-minute delay there. Brea, we've got an accident right shoulder, 57 northbound before Imperial Highway. Stop and go traffic from Chapman. That's a 1-minute delay. Anaheim Hills injury accident. 2 middle lanes blocked. 91 eastbound before Weir Canyon Road. 25-minute delay there. 28 to get through. That's traffic on The Answer.
0: 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Breaking news.
5: A vandalized fiber line causing problems for AT&T. This time, customers in Reseda having issues. The company says phone and internet service now back after being cut off for part of the day yesterday. About a week ago, a vandal caused a big outage for Verizon customers. AT&T is offering a $20,000 reward for information that leads to the arrest and conviction of people who steal, sell, or buy stolen copper cable. Disney's Tomorrowland is getting a makeover.
6: So there's a great big beautiful tomorrow.
5: Park officials made the announcement Saturday at the D23 convention in Anaheim and offered no details, but said planning has begun on the classic Disneyland attraction. Officials said the updated Tomorrowland will have new features and more open spaces with immersive storytelling and emotional experiences. The park is reportedly hoping to transform Tomorrowland in time for Disneyland's 75th anniversary. Now here's National Weather Service meteorologist Andrew Rourke with your answer weather forecast.
7: Today will be a mostly sunny one. High temperatures will start to warm. Look for lower to mid-70s at the beaches. Look for upper 70s to the upper 80s across the rest of the coastal areas, while the valleys will warm into the 90s and even 100 to 101 degrees in the Chatsworth Woodland Hills area.
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12: Hey, it's Larry Elder, and I'm going to be at Town Hall 2026. 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
1: That crawling down Wilshire Boulevard in rush hour? Now a ride. 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
0: It's The Morning Answer with Jennifer Horn.
2: Here we are. Thanks for joining us. It is Monday, August 17th. It is 24 minutes past the hour. I'm Jennifer Horn, and that was Karen Bass with an update on our mass transit situation here in Los Angeles. Dan, do you feel secure? Why not take a little ride, you know? You want to have a little extra, I don't know, adrenaline in your life? Maybe you're feeling just too relaxed. Why not jump on the metro and see if you can make it from one point to the other?
3: Actually, I wouldn't mind it.
2: You're okay?
3: I'm pro bus. I am too.
2: I am too. As long as it's safe. That's the thing. And I don't know how safe I feel.
3: There's one way to find out, you know. I actually thought about this because I'm not having car troubles, but I was just hypothetically thinking, like, you know, if family needs car or whatever. I was like, yeah, I'd take the bus to...
2: I love you too much to do this to you, but should we wire you for sound and put you on a piece of public transportation to just explore the morning commute, do you think?
3: Yeah, I'd be down with that. See, what happens is I think that there's like a middle ground here, because on one hand, Karen Bass is saying, like, you walk on and there are people dancing and, like, tossing flowers and there are rainbows and everything, and, like, Skittles are being handed out. And then on the other hand, it's like a train or a bus from Mad Max.
2: Mm-hmm.
3: And every time I've been on, it's somewhere in the middle where I'm like, yeah, that seat's kind of clean. And then I just, like, you know, sit down.
2: Do you bring your own wipes to just make sure that you can just take a little swipe at it?
3: No, I just think that, you know what, these jeans are going in the wash. Like, this is the final run for these jeans. That's usually my thought.
2: I'm going to share my experience with public transit because I have never taken a bus. Does that make me an elite?
3: Ever?
2: Well, I mean, I was never even, but like, because I went to Catholic school, so we had to, you know, you got dropped off. There was no busing in my area.
3: So we're the opposite, because I was homeschooled, so I never took the bus to school.
2: Right, but we never took the bus to school. You and I have that in common. I mean, I would get on a bus for a field trip.
3: Right.
2: I've been on plenty of tourist bus. Heck, my Italy friends and I just bussed all around Italy. But I've never said, it sounds confusing. I've never gotten on, like, well... Outside of Los Angeles, I've been on a bus like in Washington, D.C. I've been on buses in other metros, just and maybe Chicago. I don't know. But not in L.A. In L.A., I've taken the subway. I used to take the subway, the train, all the time because it was the best way to get to the Pantages. It was the best way to get to downtown L.A., to Staples Center for the convenience when that first opened. The subway was fantastic, and it was clean, and there were police, and it was great. The last time I rode the subway, there was someone having a mental break. There was what I believed to be urine on one of the seats. And I had a gigantic, like, panic attack when we went underground with the guy who was having a mental break. Because I thought, I trust that I have enough pent-up frustration and anger that if I need to defend myself, God help you if you try to attack me. Because I have a lot, I'm pretty strong, and I have a lot of pent-up frustration. From being nice for so many years, it just, you know how it is, Dan. You know, you are this way. That can come to the surface very quickly if you are attacked. But what I didn't like was the feeling of being underground, where nowhere to go and nowhere to get away. And so that was my last trip on the subway. I thought, this is it. I'm not going to sit in somebody's piddle, and I'm not going to watch someone have a mental breakdown. So I'm thinking you're right. That there are plenty of people who probably, especially like maybe on the west side, take the bus from one place to the other. Call us, 855-785-8255. When we're talking about mass transit, by the way, you have to make sure that we get in this beauty from 2014. Someone dug this up on social media over the weekend. It's Gavin Newsom on the high-speed train, which, again, I don't know that that's like daily transportation, but certainly it's a lot of money that has gone into a big hole in the ground. Gavin Newsom from 2014, listen in.
4: It started with $33 billion. It went to $96 billion. We value engineered it, so it's no longer quote-unquote high-speed rail. It's higher-speed rail. We wildly overstated the ridership projections. We manipulated some of the revenue projections. There's only one true high-speed rail system in the world that generates real profit. I thought there were two. And I remember when President of France was here a few months ago. I complimented him on being one of the two, and he laughed, and his ministers laughed. I said, what do you mean? They said, well, don't believe what you read about us generating profits on our high-speed rail. The only one is Osaka, it generates. And that's a different kind of concentration, urban concentration. So this is going to be a subsidy. The bonds are, you double the cost of the bonds is the actual.
2: Let that one sink in, guys. Gavin Newsom, 12 years ago.
5: Uh-oh.
2: Saying that this isn't a high-speed rail, it's a higher-speed rail, saying that it's significantly over budget and that there's no chance it's ever going to be profitable. What's changed in those 12 years? Have we proven ourselves wrong? No, I don't think so. Dan, have we proven ourselves wrong?
3: No, it's almost like some roles disabsorbed the people. Like, this is him as lieutenant governor, and as soon as he became governor, just like the mind meld happened, and he was like, but now it's great.
2: Yeah, it's great it. Now that I have to put my name on it. We should call it Gavin Newsom's high-speed rail, and once we do, and he wants to be president, all of a sudden that thing would be fired up and ready to go. 100%. All right, your thoughts on mass transit. We got Marcus in Eastvale. Stay there, Marcus. We're going to come back with your phone calls in just moments. 855-785-8255. And we'll check in on gold in just moments with Alex Abkarian. As your Monday Morning Answer continues, it's 8:30.
6: Stuck in traffic? We've got the answer.
7: Good morning. We start in Arleta with a SIG alert. This is a crash. Only the right lane is available. 5 northbound before Osborne Street. Stop traffic from Tuxford. It's a multi-vehicle accident. Could delay you 34 minutes. Downey got an accident. Carpool in left lanes. 5 northbound before the 605. Stop traffic from Rosecrans Avenue. It's an 18-minute delay. 2 motorcycles involved. Fuel leaking onto the roadway. CHP has requested a traffic break. That's traffic on the answer.
6: The answer. Breaking news.
7: Warmer ocean temperatures are bringing a surge of stingrays to Orange County beaches. The story from Daniel Martindale.
8: This year, more than 3,100 people have been stung at Bolsa Chica and Huntington State Beach. That's at least double the total for all of last year. At Huntington City Beach, 80 swimmers and surfers were injured by stingrays just last week. Researchers from the Cal State Long Beach Shark Lab brought a net to Seal Beach. They collected a few hundred stingrays from just one area. By the way, the treatment for a stingray sting is scalding hot water. I'm Daniel Martindale.
7: The statewide average gas price is staying flat, as we hear from Mark Mayfield.
9: AAA says the average cost per gallon of self-serve regular is now $5.57. In Los Angeles County, gas is going for $5.65. It's 7 cents less in Orange County. Gas is $5.56 in Ventura County, $5.57 in San Bernardino County, and $5.53 in Riverside County. I'm Mark Mayfield.
7: Now here's National Weather Service meteorologist Andrew Rourke with your answer weather forecast.
10: Today will be a mostly sunny day, except for a few low clouds at the beaches. High temperatures will warm from yesterday's values. Look for mid-70s at the beaches and upper 70s and 80s further inland across the coasts. The valleys, however, will warm into the 90s to near 100 degrees in the Chatsworth-Woodland Hills area.
7: It's 68 degrees, downtown L.A. 70 in Anaheim. 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
1: I pledge allegiance to the flag
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1: and to the republic for which it stands, one nation,
2: under God,
1: indivisible, with liberty and justice for all.
3: All right, guys, you know what that means. The Pledge of Allegiance means it is time for our own allegiance. The Allegiance Gold Report, it's Monday morning time to check in with my friend Alex Abkarian. He is the co-founder of Allegiance Gold Group. Guys, these guys are great. They will educate you. They will help you through the process of getting gold, or, you know, making sure that you're on the right track with the amount of precious metals that you have in your portfolio. Alex, good morning to you.
4: Good morning to you, Jennifer. How are you?
3: Hanging in there. You know what? It's I've had better weeks, but you know what? We're here. We've got a new chance at the day, and we're going to seize it, you know?
4: What can we do to make your day better?
3: Well, I'm just talking to you, my friend. Always makes my day better. So thank you for that. I appreciate it. Let's jump into your weekend. What did you do? You're always up to something fun. You know, whether it's Palm Springs or last week. Where were you? Hawaii last week, I think?
4: Yes, Hawaii.
3: All right. So are you tan? Are you back now? Are you golden tan?
4: No pun intended there. Absolutely golden tan. I couldn't even recognize myself. But here's two interesting things happened. Number one, we were able to kind of skip the storm. We were able to travel.
3: That's right.
4: Weather.
3: Alex, yes. I forgot there was a huge hurricane. I totally forgot that you were there at that time. Were you okay?
4: Oh, yeah, of course, because I had some gold with me. Just like there is a financial hurricane coming up that people are not paying attention to, and it's important for us to know that. As I was walking on the shore and hearing the waves, I kept on reminding myself, here, we are constantly being hit with different waves,
3: mm-hmm.
4: like a wave of inflation, wave of an AI bubble, a wave of geopolitical risk, a wave of political risk coming up, and having some sort of a strong foundation, something that is, and it's not just part of the system, is very, very important. So gold, every single thing that I do, whether it's the golden pineapple, it's the golden tan, understanding the importance of gold just became a lot more prevalent for me. And this is why I'm so excited to be back. I'm so excited to help a lot of people understand how to properly position their portfolio with physical gold.
3: I think it's such an important thing. All right, so let's talk about this financial storm, because one of the things that we love about gold and precious metals is the fact that there is a safety and security to it. Number one, it's outside of the system. Number two, it is something real and tangible that you can get a hold of. And three, it protects you against inflation, which never slows down, never cools off these days, and spend. So talk to us about what you're foreseeing and why now is the best time to make sure that we're in on gold.
4: So about a month ago, you and I were sitting having breakfast with Jen on Thursday. And we did an interview. We talked about how gold was at a discount. Gold was at about 4,000. Today, as we speak, gold is at 4,435. So that's a nice 10% movement.
3: Mm-hmm.
4: What happened is because of the problem with the Japanese yen, because of the how much deficit we're spending. By the way, month of July, we had the highest deficit in a single month, about $430 billion.
3: Okay.
4: In other words, what that means is that we are spending more than what we bring in, and we have no other option but to borrow more.
3: Mm-hmm.
4: This is why President Trump brought in Kevin Warsh to lower the interest rates. So people that have money in the bank, people that are relying on interest, guess what? At some point, the interest will be less. What does this mean? It means that gold prices will surge. As a matter of fact, RBC is forecasting gold at $5,250 within the next 6 to 9 months. So
3: yeah.
4: this is that small window of opportunity that we have to proactively add. If you're someone who had invested in gold, if you have, let's say, less than 25%, you might want to consider adding more.
3: Mm-hmm.
4: If you're someone who has never invested in gold and you want to be able to fortify, strengthen, protect, preserve, and profit that growth potential that we have. See, gold, everyone thinks gold is just this protection side. It is. But it has the sexy side of it.
3: Yeah, it grows in value.
4: There you go. I mean,
3: oh, I know about the sexy side, Alex. Come on.
4: You're taking the words out of my mouth. I mean, this is amazing. So this is why I love working with you.
3: Well, I think that for all the reasons you just outlined, not only the protective side, which can be a little bit, okay, let's just call it this. It's a little more Marianne, if you're familiar with Gilligan's Island, right? The protection side is great, solid, cute. But if you want the ginger side, you can also get a little bit of value there when you start to hold gold. It goes up, up, up, up, up. So this is why you need to investigate gold right now before that financial hurricane, as we talked about. Alex Abkarian and his team at Allegiance Gold, they are the ones to go to because they are going to take your situation into account. They're not just giving you a one-size-fits-all prescription. 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
3: 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Welcome back.
4: Thanks for having me.
3: All right. We'll talk again soon. That's our Monday Morning Gold Report. Listen in this weekend, by the way. Alex does a great job right here on AM 870. You can listen to the Allegiance Gold Show, which is incredible. All right. Marcus in Eastvale commenting on mass transit. I know we're kind of saying that it's all bad. Karen Bass wants it to be all good. Marcus, you say you have perspective. Good morning to you.
5: Good morning, Jen. I'm a retired LA County Deputy Sheriff. I used to work Transit Services Bureau.
3: Thank you for your service.
5: 15 years before I. Thank you very much. And so my perspective is I had a guy that wrote, I used to cover the Burbank, Glendale, La Crescenta, and Sacramento Valley area.
3: That's what I call my hood. On the bus. By the way, Marcus, that's my hood.
5: Right. So I had a guy on there who sexually masturbated in front of a woman and her children. Now, I arrested this guy in 2018 for acts against a child, and he got 4 years, and he got out right before I retired. And he would do the same stuff, but nobody would report him because they were intimidated.
3: Get out.
5: And you know, I know this guy is still probably out there, and he used to ride the one that went from Hollywood and went through Glendale. And then ended up going down Foothill to Pasadena. So I know he's probably still there. And he's very intimidating. Male black, about 6'8", maybe 230 pounds. I mean,
3: so
5: you know,
3: big guy.
5: But I would have to threaten him. I would have to threaten him every time. Hey, Michael, you better stay good. I'm out here and I'm watching you. And, you know, I'm a phone call away. And the bus operators would complain, but I says, listen, unless somebody's coming up to make a complaint, and that's the whole problem with law enforcement, is that nobody's willing to step up and you know, like the things in Chicago. Nobody willing to step up and be a witness to what's going on. And that's the problem. So that's my perspective, Jen. And, hey, tell Dan, be careful, man. Like I said, it's a lot of crazy people
3: There's
5: that ride
3: just
5: that
3: a lot
5: bus,
3: of weirdos.
5: Especially down Brand, right up the street with Brand Avenue. I know where you guys are. So, I mean, I'm just saying.
3: All right. So that's what I told him. I didn't want to wire him for sound because I love him. But he's like, he wants to take the risk, I guess. But Marcus, real quick, because you were a deputy, I feel like one of the shifts, at least in the trains, maybe you'd say the same thing with the bus, is that they pulled off the deputies. They canceled that contract because of their hatred for Villanueva or for whatever reason. And now we've got these safety monitors. I mean, if there is no enforcement like you were doing, you're going to get trouble over and over again.
5: Yeah, you know, it really made it hard. I mean, you know, once they started with the body cams, which was

0: 6 different entries into the computer that you had to enter. So if you made a traffic stop and you stopped somebody, you'd have to fill out your MDT log. There was some government form that you had to fill out, and all these different forms, and it really incentivized actual pro-policing, which, you know, is how we get the bad guys. You know,
1: I worked
0: Century Station, which was Linwood Compton, and, you know, those people used to almost jump in the backseat of the car. But, you know, that's how we get guns off the street, is being proactive. You know, you don't get guns by, you know, somebody calling after the shooting. That's not how it works.
1: No,
0: you know?
1: We need the beforehand.
0: Yeah, but Villanueva, I love the dude. You know, I'm luckily that I got out right after he got voted out.
1: So you're hearing the same thing that we hear, is that the deputies are leaving because they don't feel supported by the current sheriff.
0: Oh, yeah. And you know, overtime was out of control. And like you say, it's hard when you're working all those hours and, you know, you're just not the same person. You know what I mean? When you're working a regular amount of hours.
1: Of course. Look, anytime any of us, and you guys are in high stress situations, anytime you are in a situation and, you know, whether we're going through it, you know, with personal loved ones and in hospitals or in, maybe you've got overtime and projects, whatever, whenever you're cranking at high capacity, you're not as sharp. And if you're an officer, good luck to you, because you're making life and death decisions. It is really, really frightening out there.
0: I pray for my brothers and sisters out there on the street every day. And, you know, stay safe out there, guys.
1: Absolutely, Marcus. Thanks so much for the phone call. You're fantastic.
0: Thanks, Jen. Marcus. Be careful.
1: Hey, Marcus. You want to go to town hall?
0: Yeah, sure.
1: Guess what? You're going to town hall, my friend. I'm going to put you on hold. I didn't even get Boss Man Roddy's okay, but I think we can do it because you're a great call. You've served us and you served us well. Hang on the line, Marcus. You are going to town hall 2026. How about that? At the Ambassador Auditorium in Pasadena. By the way, you want to go too? Tickets are just $35 in the mezzanine level. Use code TPUSA at checkout. 855-785-8255. Your phone calls will wrap it up as your Monday morning answer continues. It's 847.
2: Stuck in traffic? We've got the answer.
3: Sing alert in Arleta. We begin with a crash there. Only the right lane available. 5 northbound before Osborne. Could add 35 minutes from your drive. Stop traffic from Tuxford Street. Downey accident carpool in left lanes. 5 northbound before the 605. Could be a 60-minute delay. 2 motorcycles involved. Anaheim Hills injury accident. Right shoulder. 91 eastbound before Weir Canyon Road. Anaheim accident. Right shoulder. 5 southbound approaching Euclid Street. 8-minute delay there. And that's traffic on the answer.
2: 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Breaking news.
3: A CHP officer is in the hospital with major injuries after his cruiser was allegedly hit by a DUI driver in Ventura County. It happened Saturday night in the Grimes Canyon area. A new Marvel-inspired ride will open in 2028 at Disneyland Resort's California Adventure Park. Tammy Trujillo explains.
4: Well, Disney Imagineering's Brent Strong and Marvel Studios president Kevin Feige confirmed the Avengers Infinity Defense ride during Horizons Disney Experiences Showcase at D23 on Saturday. The new e-ticket dark ride is part of an expansion of the Avengers Campus section of California Adventure. Avengers Infinity Defense will include the return of Thanos, the big bad Marvel's Infinity Saga. This version of the character, known as King Thanos, is from a reality where he defeated the heroes. I'm Tammy Trujillo.
3: And Dodgers baseball legend Tommy John is dead at the age of 83. He passed away at his home in Florida Saturday, surrounded by his wife and family members. Now here's National Weather Service meteorologist Andrew Rourke with your answer weather forecast.
5: Today will be a mostly sunny one. High temperatures will start to warm. Look for lower to mid-70s at the beaches. Look for upper 70s to the upper 80s across the rest of the coastal areas, while the valleys will warm into the 90s and even 100 to 101 degrees in the Chatsworth Woodland Hills area.
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7: I had a fascinating conversation with former Vice President Mike Pence, and he said something that caught my attention. He said,
8: "But I tell people, in some respects, I think Republicans have lost their way, but Democrats have lost their minds."
7: Now, that's quite a statement. Here's my view. Americans don't want extremes. The Democrats have always been moderate left. The Republicans has always been moderate right. But we were all Americans, and we all sat down, discussed things, and got things done for America. Americans want common sense. They want safer streets, affordable energy, good jobs, strong economy, and a government that works. We don't want men in women's bathrooms. We don't want women in men's bathrooms. Maybe it's time for both parties to stop listening.

0: The loudest voices that are trying to change our way of life. We are all Americans. Maybe some of us have lost their way, but we have not lost our minds. Let's keep America great. Let's keep America the way we all grew up. God bless America. I'm John Catsimatidis, and that's the Cat's Corner.
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3: When George Washington accepted command of the Continental Army, Americans were fighting a king and determined not to replace one form of unchecked power with another. Washington understood the difference between authority and ownership. In 1775, he declared, "When we assume the soldier, we do not lay aside the citizen." Even as commander of America's army, Washington remembered that he remained one of the people and that the power entrusted to him was never his to keep. He did not fight to rule America. He fought so Americans could govern themselves. Washington's example gave the young nation something more than victory. It gave America a standard for leadership. Those who hold power must remain accountable to the people they serve. Because in a free nation, leadership is not ownership. It is a duty and a trust.
4: California families confront challenges like the high cost of living and traffic congestion every day. 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I secured $70 million in infrastructure projects in the past year and recently helped deliver $50 million in grant funding to reduce congestion on our freeways. I will always fight for you and the Californians I represent in Congress. Paid for with the official funds from the office of Congressman Ken Calvert.
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3: All right, here we are. It is Monday, August 17th. It is 54 minutes past the hour. I'm Jennifer Horn. And guys, always want to remind you that we've got a couple of things going on. Number one, if you are thinking about coming to our town hall event with Nick Shirley, Alex Marlowe, Adam Carolla, Larry Elder, the whole Morning Answer crew, Nick Sorter, it is going to be fantastic. Sonia Shaw, Steve Hilton, Gloria Romero. It's going to be fantastic. We want you to be there. And tickets are available right now, am870.info, am590.info. We have a free event, Answer Fest, that is starting the day off. We've got regular tickets available for our show. We've got VIP tickets for our luncheon and for our after party. 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All right, guys, as we move on here, let's say hello to Christy in Gardena. Hi, Christy.
4: Oh, how you doing?
3: Good. Good morning. Thank you for the phone call. What's on your mind?
4: Oh, yeah. So I've been taking public transit since I was a kid. My mom taught my sister and I to take public transit. And I still take public transit to save money on gas and, you know, and the hard work, the wear and tear on my car. But anyways, public transit has changed a lot over the years. Very sad to see that, especially when a sheriff was in charge, it was great. I mean, there was no homeless people. There was no fighting. It was just sad. You know? And also these youngsters, you know, they don't pay for public transit. They just walk in. The bus drivers, they don't say anything because they don't want any problems with them.
3: Right.
4: So, yeah, it has changed a lot. I still take it because, like I said, I need to save money on gas and the wear and tear on my car.
3: But you've noticed the decline. Absolutely. I think it's a fair point, Christy, and we need the police back on the buses and the trains. Thanks for the phone call. Jeff from Riverside. Hi, Jeff.
5: Hey, how are you?
3: Good, thanks.
5: Good. Jennifer, I wanted to say that you have a segment that's happening on Fridays now.
3: Yes.
5: About helping animals in shelters, saving them, rescuing them, whatnot. For the last 3 years, I transport for many of the 501c3 companies that save dogs.
3: Mm-hmm.
5: Your timing could not be better. It's one of the most serious, I'd say, situations for dogs, because many people think that by taking dogs to the shelters that they're saving the dogs, but there's not enough people that are actually adopting.
3: Right.
5: So your timing just couldn't be better. Right now, I've got 3 dogs in my car that I'm transporting from SoCal up to northern Utah for a 501c3 that saves dogs.
3: Wow.
5: So to do what you're doing right now is remarkable, and the timing just could not be better.
3: I'm so glad you said that, Jeff. We always want to make sure that we're serving you with the topics that we do, and we've been getting a lot of positive feedback on Forecast Friday. I know it's not politics, but it is, it's meaningful, and it's meaningful work, because a lot of these dogs do not have a chance. A lot of them have been left behind. I mean, my goodness, with our homeless population, I'm just learning, and thanks to Spencer Pratt, learning about how dogs are, they test fentanyl on these dogs to make sure it's safe. We need to keep our hearts open. So thank you for what you do, and I'm so glad you enjoy that. We're going to keep it up.
5: Appreciate it. Got a question for you. Is there any way to get tickets to Town Hall? I'd love to be there.
3: Hold on the line, Jeff. I'm feeling very soft and squishy. Hold on the line. You get tickets to Town Hall. Jeff in Riverside. There you go. Rosie in Woodland Hills. Hey, Rosie.
6: Hey, I want to say how wonderful you are, and we're all praying for you and your family.
3: Thank you.
6: When I thought of you for mayor, you were overqualified for the job.
3: I don't know about that.
6: Well, you are, because you know that water goes in fire hydrants.
3: That's true. You know what? You got me on that, Rosie. I do know water goes in the fire hydrant. So I guess that's check mark number one.
6: Number one. And, you know, if they want you in Washington, these jobs don't last forever. Just go and see the world. If they want you, say yes. Try it out. You don't have to be there forever.
3: Well, I'm going to tell you what, Rosie. I love you, and I think I'm going to just, if they'll have me, I think I'm going to stay, okay? So I think I'm going to stay here. Okay. If they'll have me, that's it. But I appreciate the phone call. Thanks so much. Always sweet. Sorry we missed out. Grace and Brent, we'll get you back on tomorrow. Make it a great Monday, guys. Don't forget those town hall tickets on sale. TPUSA for $35 mezzanine seats at am870.info, am590.info. 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Alex Marlowe is next. It's 9 o'clock.
7: 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Bye-bye.
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8: With SRN News, I'm Bob Agnew in Washington. Hurricane Lala weakened on Sunday to a tropical storm. Made landfall on the Big Island of Hawaii, or did not make landfall, but came near and caused a few houses to be blown off their foundations. Other than that, the good news is the storm does not appear to have been fatal.
9: Now 65,000 people don't have electric. I mean, all of this devastation. And right now, there's no reports of storm-related fatalities. And we pray that remains true.
8: That's Hawaii County Mayor Kimo Alameda, the administration applauding new border numbers.
10: White House Press Secretary Caroline Leavitt taking to her Truth Social page, alerting to the incredible numbers at our southern border with Mexico. She writes, daily apprehensions at the border are down 94% compared to former President Joe Biden's administration.
8: That is Laura Winters reporting. 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
11: 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My friend Dennis Prager is one of the good guys and among the most respected, thought-provoking writers, thinkers, and speakers of our time. 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
12: Let's go to Hopkins, Minnesota, and Bud on the Patriot. Hello, Bud. Dennis Prager.
13: I recently read the Fifth Commandment, honor your father and mother, and it occurred to me that that was teaching gratitude, which suggested to me that it was implying that God is commanding us to be happy. And I was wondering if you would comment on that.
12: We are commanded to be happy, very specifically, but the example you gave isn't one of them. Honor your father and mother is not a commandment to be happy. It is a commandment to exactly as it says, give honor to your father and mother. And when I teach it, I explain that we are never commanded to love our father and mother, because either we feel it or we don't, but we can't be commanded to, because there may be parents that are unlovable.
13: Right.
12: But whether they're lovable or not, we still have to honor them. Just as I stand up, I will never forget when Jimmy Carter came into my studio once for the show Following Mine, and I stood up because he had been president. I have no respect for him as a public figure, but he was president of the United States, and I stood up. So there is honor that you give positions. Your father and mother have a position, and that commandment is protecting that position of father and mother. That has to be honored. There are commandments. The psalm said that you should worship God in happiness. There is a very deep element of that. In fact, I would like to know from you folks, do you think that your religion commands happiness? Folks, I'm here with my good friend, Dr. Eddie Simon. 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
19: It's the Alex Marlow Show. I am glad you're here. As usual, we have a lot to do today. I'm going to give you Zora Mamdani speaking Chinese in order to promote Broadway. Very odd stuff. I'll explain all that. I'm going to explain to you the Department of Justice, how things have changed, why Todd Blanche, I think, is a good fit for that role, and why the media ran out of stuff to talk about over the weekend, though they did try to come up with a new way to attack President Trump. But we'll start with some national security and foreign policy news, because I woke up to a very interesting tweet, or I guess this occurred late last night. I might have caught it late last night, where President Trump had truth bombed, I guess it's not a tweet, that he's going to be reducing his South Korea military exercises, citing his friendship with Kim Jong-un. Now, we know North Korea is still one of the worst places in the world and nuclear capable, and has been lightly supportive of the new Iranian regime. And maybe to those of you in the audience, maybe more concerning that they've certainly been helpful to Russia in the war against Ukraine right now. But Kim Jong-un has taken a shine to President Trump and has relatively behaved himself over the course of the two Trump terms. So what's exactly going on here? So this was a Sunday night Truth Social post. Trump directed Secretary of War Pete Hegseth to scale back the drills. I'll explain to you all the nuance why I think Trump is doing this. He described all this as costly, which is true, in sending an inappropriate and hostile signal to the country that has remained unthreatening and respectful. And I do like this from President Trump, because the world is filled with bad actors. It's just a matter of how bad the actors are going to be. And an America First policy should basically be us trying to get along with as many people as possible until the absolute last resort, which in that case we should bomb them to smithereens or sanction the crap out of them and then dominate them in that way. But if they're willing to, by and large, play along, We have proven over the past quarter century that it is not our role to be the world's policeman and to export democracy and to do regime changes. It just doesn't work out for us. So reevaluating our relationships with certain countries, even those who might appear hostile on paper, might actually lead to modernizing and creating wider spread peace. Look at what's happened in the Middle East, where all these countries that are really either Islamic monarchies or dictatorships, a lot of them, which have been brought into the fold economically by President Trump, are more peaceful. They've been better allies. They've actually been less hostile to Israel, for example, our allies there, over the 10 years since Donald Trump came down that escalator. So obviously he's trying this as well. Trump referenced a request to South Korean President Lee to join the U.S. efforts on Iran denuclearization, and Seoul declined. So Trump said, you're going to help us win the Iran war. Seoul said no. And this means that, by the way, he could try to get Korean War declared over. We have an armistice, as you might recall, but there's never been a peace treaty for the Korean War. A lot of you history buffs would know that. I think that'd be kind of a fun W for Trump, who likes to end wars. So North Korea routinely objects to all sorts of different things that we try to pose diplomatically, but overall their ballistic missile launches into the EC have been minimized under President Trump. And Trump loves to be the peacemaker. He's offered South Korea a chance to come to the table and do this. But here are some things that I think are latent and underlying that are important. First of all, the South Korea regime is socialist right now. They're far left, and they're not overall helpful, nor are they very much in line with the United States. And there's all sorts of different lobbying that takes place in America on behalf of South Korea, which I think is really, really interesting. And I know that that could be off-putting to people within the White House. Also, we have assets that are already there, so we're going to participate to a certain degree. But I do think that they're not helping us stop Iran from getting a nuke, whereas North Korea could help Iran get a nuke. And that, I think, is essential, that a lot of roads either lead to China or Iran. And I think Trump sees that formalizing a relationship with North Korea so that we're getting along probably discourages them from working closer with China. And I also think that North Korea could easily export some of their nuclear capabilities to Iran should they choose to do so. So keeping North Korea on our good side when it's at the expense of virtually nothing other than some hand-wringing from people in the media is probably kind of good strategy. And that's why I always find Trump entertaining. He's willing to reevaluate this stuff. Obviously, in a binary, South Korea good, North Korea bad, but it's way more complicated than that when we're trying to come up with the best approach for American national sovereignty and security. And this brings me to the Iran war, which is dragging on in a way that is, I understand it, but it is sort of lightly painful. The latest buzz around Washington is that the Secretary of the Treasury, Scott Bessent, is going to be announcing devastating new sanctions against Iran. So this is going to continue. So economic fury is going to get ramped up. So we're expecting sometime in this week, we're going to be adding more domestic pressure on a regime that is just cratering economically. The data is sort of beyond belief. We had a big write-up of this at Breitbart.com from our own John Hayward. We're economic analysts, and these are neutral people. These are not people rooting for President Trump, saying that Iran is already in severe collapse due to the U.S. naval blockade in the Strait of Hormuz, and we can sustain the blockade militarily indefinitely. So we've created a wall of steel, and we're seeing 300 to 400% inflation in Iran, which is going to be very devastating for the regime. But remember, it's a fundamentalist regime. It's a regime that I don't think you can't look at Iran, and we make this mistake a lot, we've made a lot with Russia, and assume that their leadership has the exact same priorities as the American leadership. We can't ascribe being Iranian to being American. They don't necessarily want the same things, particularly those who are calling the shots who are religious fundamentalists. So Tehran is already describing severe shortages in fruit, dairy, and a lot of non-essential items, and basic stuff becoming unaffordable, from eggs to potatoes, bread prices, all of this rising rapidly. And so a lot of economists are suggesting that the inflation is on average over 100% and up 300-400% in certain items. And this is something that is a historic
20: collapse of the economy. And the president, I think, is going to try to wait them out in that regard. Wait until things are so untenable economically within Iran that they'll have to come back to the negotiating table. But we've got a ticking clock here. We're, I think, less than 3 months from the election, September, October. But yeah, there were like 80-something days from the election, maybe 70-something days from the election. And we're getting very close to where Iran, if they could pull off some sort of a late September or October surprise, could really hurt Trump economically. So clearly he was not able to resolve the war quickly. Clearly, even though I think he would have liked this approach, if he could have pulled it off, to just bomb them to such a degree that they had to just crater and succumb to Trump's will, might and willpower, they have been able to sustain some sort of a stalemate due to gumming up the works in the Strait of Hormuz, which has made it so that they can go and claim that they're beating us economically because it's caused some energy prices to rise. And a lot of people who like to blame Trump and don't see Trump's mission. They don't see it as a righteous thing. So what's noteworthy as well in all of this is that it is this race against the clock. Will Trump be able to win with this massive economic fury operation that he's got going on, where he's pressuring them from an economic standpoint? Will that be able to be effective enough in winding down this war? Or will Iran somehow be able to pull off some sort of a surprise attack in September, October that makes it so that Trump just suffers politically, and that could tip the election towards the Democrats? And then who knows what's going to take place after that? So one other thing that's interesting is Trump threatened to bomb a Oman, which has been a longtime ally, if it gets in the way of our efforts regarding Iran, the Strait of Hormuz. This took place during apparently a phone call with Fox News correspondent Trey Yingst, who's in Tel Aviv and does good reporting on the stuff. Trump said, according to Yingst, if Oman gets in the way, we'll bomb the SHI. I don't even know if I should spell it. Don't want to get any fines here out of them. He made a similar threat in May also as well during a White House cabinet meeting, saying that they will behave just like everybody else, or we will have to blow them up. And the threats, of course, stem from the Iran conflict, but where Oman borders the south side of the strait, Iran's on the north side. So Trump deeply concerned about the strait because that has been the Trump card, no pun intended, for the Iranian regime. So long as they can create all that pressure on the strait, has caused prices to go up around the world, and that has led to the media narrative that we're just not having the overwhelming victory we had all wanted. All right, I'm going to tell you guys about something very special that's happening in the next couple of weeks, but you can start getting briefed on it now. Can you hear me now? Just 2 weeks before his tragic assassination, was September 10th, coming up on 1 year, conservative leader Charlie Kirk, my good friend, sat down for one final interview to wrestle with a timeless question. Does God still speak today? Conversation became the foundation for the powerful and provocative new documentary, Can You Hear Me Now? It explores prophecy, faith, scripture, history, and the role believers are called to play in our culture today. You follow director Matthew Thayer's investigation, examining the evidence, weighing today's most prominent prophetic voices against scripture, history, and political and scientific scrutiny. Rather than asking what to think, the film invites you to examine the evidence and consider biblical foundations and reflect on what it all means for believers living in today's culture. If you appreciate thoughtful conversation, you need to check this out. Can You Hear Me Now? 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
26: When George Washington accepted command of the Continental Army, Americans were fighting a king and determined not to replace one form of unchecked power with another. Washington understood the difference between authority and ownership. In 1775, he declared, "When we assume the soldier, we do not lay aside the citizen." Even as commander of America's army, Washington remembered that he remained one of the people and that the power entrusted to him was never his to keep. He did not fight to rule America. He fought so Americans could govern themselves. Washington's example gave the young nation something more than victory. It gave America a standard for leadership. Those who hold power must remain accountable to the people they serve, because in a free nation, leadership is not ownership. It is a duty and a trust.
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19: Unbelievable moment that occurred on the Sunday shows. This one is called Meet the Press yesterday with Todd Blanche, who's now the attorney general, who got through by hook or by crook. And he was asked to commit to something that I will tell you no Joe Biden attorney general, no Merrick Garland would ever get asked such a thing. And if they did, they would certainly lie straight to their teeth about it, through their teeth. I think that's how you lie, not to their teeth, through their teeth. Let's play this cut here. This one is number 8.
27: The Justice Department will always act independently of the White House.
28: Well, there's a big difference between saying we will always do our job and investigate any case and act independently of the White House. No, I'm not going to pledge that. And no attorney general should ever pledge that. The president, if I were to pledge I will be independent of the White House, what that means is that if President Trump says, I want the Department of Justice to go after every violent criminal in this country, which is what he has said, what you're saying to me is I just say, no, sir, I'm not going to do it. So I will act with integrity. Our prosecutors will act with integrity. We will prosecute without fear or any sort of favor. And that's exactly what we've been doing. And that's what every Department of Justice should do.
20: So this is something that is very important to me as the author of Breaking the Law, my New York Times bestselling book that came out just under a year ago that is very relevant today. I chart the six major cases against President Trump, and all of them had a connection to Joe Biden's White House. I think this is one of the most important takeaways from the book, period, bar none, is that every single one of the prosecutions against President Trump, from the civil to the criminal ones, all had a connection to the White House, and specifically to Joe Biden's DOJ. Remember, Merrick Garland is kind of a patsy for these two women, Vanita Gupta and Lisa Monaco, who are the maybe the major architects of lawfare against President Trump. And they were sitting at number 2 and 3 of the Justice Department, which is over 100,000 people in it. And they were thinking every day how to harm their number one political opponent. And this went through the media. They did not care at all. In fact, they were largely supportive of it and cheered them on as they were doing it. So the suggestion the Department of Justice must be independent of the White House is farcical. It's completely ridiculous. And I love that Todd Blanche just said, no, I'm not going to do that. And it's ridiculous to even suggest it. I just want to remind you of some of the key cases. The most important one where there's an obvious connection is the Manhattan hush money case with Stormy Daniels, which had nothing to do with hush money. It had to do with falsifying business records. And I note that specifically because hush money is not illegal. And there's no falsifying a business records case that was brought with this level of intensity against any American ever. There was also the weakest case in its merits of any of the six I identified in the book, and it was the only one that got the felony conviction against President Trump. The strongest link to the DOJ in this case, though, is a guy named Matthew Colangelo, was in the very upper echelons of the DOJ, and he left a top role there as principal deputy associate attorney general. So literally like the number 4 in line, the entire DOJ. And this was in late 2022. He goes down to a junior job in Alvin Bragg's office as a senior counselor and prosecutor in Alvin Bragg's court in New York. This is unthinkable that this would ever happen to anyone who's trying to ascend the career ladder. And there's only one explanation for it. The explanation is to go get Trump. There's only one reason to do that, and of course, liaison back with the DOJ and the White House as you're going through the process. So it's just amazing that it is you had a president, Joe Biden, who said he vowed that Donald Trump was not going to be able to take power again. And then you've got Colangelo delivering the opening statement, a case against Trump, coming from the top job, a type of job that is predecessors in that job went on to be attorney general. They wanted to be on the Supreme Court. They wanted to be directors of the FBI. That was the track he was on. And he went to Alvin Bragg's lowly court. Why did he do this? To go after Trump, of course. So not to mention other connections with the Fulton County case where Fonnie Willis's boyfriend, Nathan Wade, went to the White House for multiple visits. Jack Smith, his special counsel, which came directly out of Merrick Garland's DOJ and was completely unconstitutional. This took place the exact time, I note this, the exact time Colangelo went to Alvin Bragg's court. Jack Smith is getting appointed by the Garland DOJ specifically to go after Trump in a completely unconstitutional role where he was able to go on a fishing expedition for 18, 19 months before finally dawned on a court. This job shouldn't even exist. And then not to mention the other connections to Biden's White House, one of his top donors and friends, Reid Hoffman, who funded the E. Jean Carroll case, and then even the Tish James case. Tish James repeatedly went to the White House, ostensibly for all sorts of different events, but we know what she was doing. We know what she was doing. She was plotting to destroy Trump on a political basis. And so this suggestion that Todd Blanche is supposed to be completely independent when he's appointed by the president, it's the you want to have integrity. You want to have honesty. You don't want to solely go after your political opponents, obviously. But the president has started by Eric Holder and Barack Obama in that Justice Department. I go through all this history in Breaking the Law as well. But starting with that premise and going to the Vanita Gupta, Lisa Monaco, Matthew Colangelo, DOJ run by Merrick Garland, obviously it's a politicized entity at this point. And good for Todd Blanche for not lying about it. We'll be right back.
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5: California landlords have new restrictions on how much they can raise rent. Tina Kodiak explains.
6: Landlords can only raise rent by a maximum of 5% plus inflation or 10%, whichever is less, within a 12-month period. The statewide limit started on August 1st and will last until July 31st of next year. Some types of housing are exempt from the rules, including buildings less than 15 years old, duplexes where the owner lives in one unit, and single-family homes or condos if the owner is not a corporation and the tenant receives a written notice about the exemption. I'm Dina Kodiak.
5: Another street takeover in Los Angeles leads to looting. The owners of a liquor store in Bellflower say their store was damaged during a street takeover early Saturday. Last weekend, AutoZone stores in East L.A. and South L.A. were looted after similar takeovers. L.A. Sheriff's Department says up to 150 cars blocked the street during the takeover. Owners of the liquor store say dozens of people smashed their windows, trashed the counter, and looted. The statewide average gas price is staying flat. AAA says the average cost for a gallon of self-serve regular now stands at $5.57. In L.A. County, gas is going for $5.65. It's $5.57 in San Bernardino County. Now here's National Weather Service meteorologist Andrew Rourke with your Answer weather forecast.
7: We have a few low clouds across some of the beaches this morning. Otherwise, today will be a mostly sunny one. High temperatures will start to warm. Look for lower to mid-70s at the beaches. Look for upper 70s to the upper 80s across the rest of the coastal areas, while the valleys will warm into the 90s and even 100 to 101 degrees in the Chatsworth-Woodland Hills area.
5: It's 71 in L.A., 73 in Anaheim. 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

0: And we get into the latest Hunter Biden interview with Tucker Carlson. I've never done this before, I don't think, on my podcast, where I did podcast reality TV, which is where podcasters podcast about other podcasts, which is a huge part of the industry. It's like every time I see Ben Shapiro in my feed, he's always podcasting about some other podcaster. It just feels like one of those things where it's a good business model. Tucker's always podcasting about other podcasters. And I don't like doing this sort of thing. I'm really podcasting about Hunter, though, who... I gotta say, I'm disappointed. Those of you who've been with me for a while, I've said for a long time, I actually do think Hunter is a genius, that he's cut all these international deals where he made all this money when he was in the throes of his crack addiction. And the fact that he was able to pull this off and to enrich his entire family while he was on heavy drugs, I just thought was unbelievable. And we kind of glossed over that as a people. Well, I've now officially reconsidered. After watching him podcast with Tucker Carlson for 2 hours last week, I've concluded he is way past his peak and he might be a total fraud to begin with. And I'm deeply, deeply disappointed. But you've got to hear the clips to believe them. He's in total denial of having done anything wrong in his life. And none of this comes up in the interview at all. So I go through and explain all the bad stuff that he's done with Emma Joe, who broke all those great stories on the laptop from hell. But he's out there lying and trying to elicit sympathy, and he won't stop podcasting, though he's not very good at it. So that's really fun. That's over there as well. I got a lot of play over the weekend for my breakdown of the possibilities for what could happen for the White House press secretary position. President Trump had a hilarious clip over the weekend where he was asked who could replace Caroline. And he had said that she's irreplaceable and that now she likes her kids more than Trump, which he's very upset by. And I just thought that was hilarious. He referred to himself in the third person and kind of poked fun at the fact she wants to go be with her kids. And a lot of people are... enjoy my breakdown of that. That's up on my X feed as well as all the podcast feeds as well. In terms of updates on that, because I want to keep an eye on this, in terms of who could be the next press secretary, I go through all the names on Friday's show and who's getting buzz. It's either Thursday or Friday. You guys can find it, those of you who are skilled. But the White House is apparently considering, according to my sources, once again doing rotating cabinet officials to do the press briefing, at least for a while. I'll tell you what I like about this, what I don't like about this. What I like about this is it worked last time. So when Caroline was on maternity leave, it worked out. And we had Marco Rubio, Scott Bessent, J.D. Vance, all the briefings. That's very fun. It's flashy. It gets people's attention. And people are, of course, going to want to watch when that stuff happens. And that's a good thing because we want people to see what the administration's up to. So, but is it sustainable? And the other note that I made, which is a key part of my analysis of this whole thing, is that Caroline wasn't just good at talking to the press, doing the performance of the press briefing. She apparently was very skilled at running the press office, where you got a chance, these reporters come in and they ask you questions, and you can ignore them, but you kind of do ignore them at their own peril because they've got audiences. And if you engage with them, then you do get a chance to frame the narrative. And I don't think the White House, I'll be lightly critical here of the way things have been handled thus far in the first 2 years. I don't think they do a fantastic job at touting their biggest victories. I don't really think a lot of people understand why we went to the Iran war, for example. I don't think most people know that the economy is doing nearly as bad as the economic sentiment. And I don't think that people know things like how prescription drug prices are going down. They're plummeting. And Trump's the first president in recent history where prescription drug prices are down. It's been over half a century since we've seen a president like that. And so that's sort of stuff that we actually need to do a little bit better job. I think overall, if you're rooting for the White House, selling the positive stuff that's going on. So having a vacant press shop, it doesn't sound great. Stephen Chung, who's the communications director, very capable of getting a lot of the word out. But I don't love the idea of no one there. Because someone should be there manning the ship, answering the phone, etc. Because we have a the historic election coming up. One more positive is if they don't fill the slot, one thing they could do is Caroline could come back at some point. Maybe she could feel more comfortable with after the election. So maybe she campaigns a little bit during the midterms, come back down the road. So I guess that's a possibility. But overall, that's what I'm hearing. I'm hearing more likely that we're going to see rotating pool of cabinet secretaries rather than a standard press secretary for the time being. But we'll see. That could change overnight, and maybe it should. And I guess I'm rooting for it, too, as well. All right. Other items that I think are important. Really interesting, weird week for woke. Woke is really struggling at this moment. I'll do a brief WNBA. I don't do a lot of WNBA today, even though this is your number one WNBA podcast. Apparently, Sophie Cunningham's name has been banned from the WNBA Reddit. So Reddit has these things called subreddits. It's one of the most popular, if not the most popular, forum on the whole internet where people discuss stuff. And they don't want to discuss Sophie Cunningham anymore because she's by far the most interesting thing about the WNBA. And it doesn't really have anything to do with her acumen as a basketball player. She's an adequate basketball player. She's good. But she also says stuff that annoys the right people. And she's good on social media. And she's a good-looking, straight, white woman. And that is something that is not acceptable to the true believers for the WNBA. The other thing that I found that was really funny, that was amusing, is the LA Chargers, a lot of their coaching staff were wearing jerseys over the weekend or wearing shirts that said, "Everyone watches women's sports." And did we pull this, guys? I was hoping we would grab this one. "Everyone watches women's sports." Good. We got it. I'm peering in here. "Everyone watches women's sports." There's one of the Harbaughs. I always get the two confused. And then the viral young guy who's the offensive coordinator, who's funny in press conferences, but whatever his name. You guys can tell me in my ear, those of you who watch more sports ball. But it's, you wouldn't need a shirt for that if everyone was watching your thing. What was that? Jim Harbaugh. So it was Jim Harbaugh and what's his face? The guy who's, was making funny jokes and see him on social media, whatever. He was a coach of the Dolphins last time. It's look, guy, I'm being real with you. I'm not up on all the sports ball. Mike McDaniel. There you go. You would not need the shirt if everyone was watching. Is that not the most obvious point ever? No one has any shirts that say everyone watches the NFL, because everyone does watch the NFL. So you don't need the shirt when everyone's already going there. So it was delish to watch Angel Reese blow a easy layup in the game against Caitlin Clark and Sophie Cunningham in the Fever over the weekend. It was the 1 second of WNBA that I caught was Angel Reese missing a layup to win the game. So that was fun. So, but also in the woke world, the left trying to figure out whether or not they actually are really going to go full force down this socialist path continues to be one of the stories of the year. They are completely not getting that the socialist takeover is here. This is Congresswoman Gwen Moore of Wisconsin. Here's what she thinks the Democrat socialists actually believe. This is 16, guys.
1: Democratic socialists are people who believe in a market economy. They believe in capitalism, but they believe in regulations as well. They believe that, a company shouldn't be able to dump their chemicals into fresh water, that there ought to be you ought not be able to drill everywhere, that there ought to be a safety net. People ought to have Social Security and Wheels on Meals and Medicaid and Medicare. And these are things that Republicans historically, every minute of the existence of Medicare and Medicaid, have called socialism. So we're not going to be bullied by their characterization of maintaining a safety net.
0: It's awesome because no one's anti-safety net completely, but just the suggestion that this is her flat out stating that the Democrat socialists are people who believe in a market economy. They believe in capitalism. No, they don't. They absolutely don't. You're not paying attention to their streams. You're just not. They do not believe in any of this stuff. They believe in trying to eliminate it. So this is part of the experiment that's going on, is they are throwing out the capitalist system completely, and they're going to overwhelm all of you. And trust me, Gwen Moore, they're going to primary you, and they're going to beat you if you talk like this. And as someone who used to volunteer for Meals on Wheels, it's Meals on Wheels. It's not Wheels on Meals, Congresswoman. Ridiculous. How dare you disparage Meals on Wheels? Unbelievable. Wheels on Meals, she said. That's awesome. So this is important to note this, because this is the crisis the Democrats have right now, is whether or not they're actually going to go for, we really are socialist. And they like to cite stuff like Medicare, which is losing tons and tons of money and eventually go bankrupt unless we figure out ways to get more revenue, which is just, why are they touting this as their victory? There's a DSA candidate named Chris Rabb. He was talking about how we're not purely capitalist society. Play cut 10, please.
2: But when he says that socialism is a failed experiment, what's your response to that?
3: Well, I imagine he supports Social Security. In a purely capitalistic free market system, we would have no Social Security. We would have no Medicare. We would have no Medicaid. We would have no public education. We would have no interstate highway system. We would not have firefighters. These things are things that are brought to us by different views that have molded us into the nation we are today. It's not one thing. This is not a purely capitalistic society. There is capitalism in China, in Finland, everywhere.
0: Firefighters predated socialism by millennia. So it's just a bizarre example. And if you look at the highway systems, just look no further than where I live out in California. I cite this example over and over again. The same construction that's being done in my neighborhood on the local highway, which is an interstate highway, traverses the entire state, has been going on for 5 years. Think about the big dig out in Boston, which took decades to complete. The same construction, the 101 freeway in Santa Barbara, where I go to give speeches, it's been going on for at least 5 years, maybe a decade. And then they just start new projects and they don't finish them, because that's what socialism is about. It's not actually servicing the taxpayer. It's a jobs program for Democrats.

0: system. That's the implication that's there, and it's very dishonest because it's not true. You'd have a basic level of functionality within our government without having to go whole hog into socialism. And look at the states that experiment more with socialism. How are they doing? They don't balance their budgets. They're always running out of money. Look, California, our taxes are the highest in the nation by far, and we don't have enough money, so we need to try to tax billionaires, and that's backfiring. And now all the billionaires are trying to leave. They can't leave fast enough. And that's the nature of where things are right now. It's very, very painful. And when I'm in pain, you know what I do? I use convenient red light therapy. I got a device called the Super Palm 1050. I use it on my knee and back, and it has helped me a lot. I'm going to use it on my back right after the show, actually. The science called photobiomodulation, PBM. It sends near or infrared light into your cells, and you get pain, you have inflammation, and it reduces that. It's a treatment that's completely drug-free, which I love, and I can use it at home without having to go to a doctor, without getting hooked on any prescription pills. 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

0: You know, we hear a lot these days about conviction, but real conviction isn't measured by what you say when it's easy. It is measured by what you're willing to do when your beliefs are tested. And that's what makes Charlie Kirk, American Martyr, worth watching. Oh, our friend Charlie. At its heart, this is not a political story. It is the story of a man whose Christian faith shaped his character, guided his decisions, and gave him the courage to stand firm in the face of opposition. Charlie understood that faith isn't something that we practice for an hour on Sunday and then leave it behind. It's meant to influence how we live, how we lead, and how we serve others every day. Charlie's story challenges each of us to consider the legacy that we're building through our own faithfulness and whether we are willing to live boldly for Christ when it matters most. Go to angel.com/SJ. Do it today. Become an Angel Guild member. And when you do, you can watch Charlie Kirk, American Martyr, and help bring more stories of faith, courage, and conviction to audiences around the world.
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8: With SRN News, I'm Bob Agnew in Washington. President Trump is ordering a major reduction in military drills with a key ally.
9: President Trump has directed the military to substantially reduce joint exercises with South Korea. The president said the annual drill sent a hostile signal to North Korea and noted his good relationship with Kim Jong-un. Trump also cited South Korea's refusal to join the U.S. effort regarding Iran. The order comes just as the large annual drills were set to begin. Willie Nelson, Washington.
8: The cleanup continues today on Hawaii's Big Island after a close brush with Hurricane Lala over the weekend. The storm did not make landfall nor cause any deaths. It is blamed for sweeping about 100 homes off of their foundations. Lawmakers open to ending daylight saving time.
10: President Trump supports keeping the time across the country the same all year long. On his Truth Social page, the president writes, "People are sick and tired of having to change their clocks twice a year."
8: That is Laura Winters reporting in. This is SRN News.
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21: Hey, it's Larry Elder, and I'm going to be at Town Hall 2026. 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I'll be joining our hostess with the mostess, Jennifer Horn, along with a whole cast of characters. Adam Carolla, investigative journalist Nick Shirley, Steve Hilton, Larry O'Connor, Alex Marlowe, Mike Gallagher, and more. We'll have special tributes to 9/11 and Charlie Kirk. 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
23: Beach. Western civilization. And delivering common sense for the American people. Ladies and gentlemen, Here's Scott Jennings.
0: All right, it's Monday, August the 17th. Let's get a quick check of the headlines. President Trump has ordered the U.S. military to scale back joint war games with South Korea. He's citing Seoul's refusal to join the Iran conflict. Over Ukraine-Russia news, Ukraine has launched one of its largest aerial drone attacks of the war into Russia. That has caused at least six deaths. Overnight, Russian strikes did also hit Kyiv. Severe weather news, tropical storm Layla moved away from Hawaii after knocking out power to 40,000 customers. And at the same time, severe storms and flooding have left at least seven people dead in Indiana. Over in Europe, wildfires raging, firefighters battling intense twin wildfires on the Greek island of Salamina, major blazes going on in Belgium. Box office, Tom Holland's Spider-Man crossed the $2 billion global box office this weekend, still the number one movie. And as sports obituary, former Major League pitcher Tommy John has died at the age of 83. He was a pretty good pitcher, but you know him because of the pioneering surgery that is carrying his name to this day. All right, let's talk about elections, and specifically how elections are called. If you've ever watched the election results come in on election night, and I'm sure you have, perhaps you've wondered, how do they actually make these calls? Where does the data come from? Who are they listening to? How is this analysis put together? One of the main groups whose projections serve as a benchmark across the political spectrum is the Associated Press, and their projections and analysis are key when it comes to the talking heads on TV like me who talk about who won and who lost the election. Here to discuss how the Associated Press actually calls a race is the senior vice president and executive editor of the Associated Press, Julie Pace. Julie, welcome to the Scott Jennings Show.
2: Hey, Scott. Thank you for having me.
0: Well, I'm glad you're here. I know this is going to be of intense interest to our audience because we got a lot of political junkies out there who listen to the Scott Jennings Show, and they follow elections and election night very carefully. And the Associated Press remains one of the key organizations that drives how a race is called. And, of course, media outlets all over the world follow your lead. So let's start there. How does the Associated Press put together its data gathering operation and make those calls on election night?
2: Yeah, it's a great question. I love talking to political junkies in particular about this because I'm one as well. And it's complex, but it's really fascinating. I think the first thing that I would say is that, you know, we've been doing this for a long time at the AP. We actually first started calling races and counting the vote in 1848. So we've got a little bit of history behind us here. And it is really a full-time job for a lot of people. It's not just something that we stand up in an election year. You know, we are constantly looking at, you know, voting patterns. We are looking at historical data. We're analyzing changes in the ways that states and local municipalities are going to be administering their elections. And so by the time we finally get into the actual election year, there's just a lot of groundwork that has been done. And then ultimately, you know, we really look at this as just a massive act of data journalism. You know, we have data feeds that are coming in from all across the country, but then we also have old-fashioned, you know, ground-level reporting that goes on here. You know, the ways in which America runs its elections are very complex and very decentralized. So in some cases, we're getting data literally from, you know, an AP stringer who will be out at a county center, you know, actually getting vote information from a county clerk. And we're inputting that into our systems. There's a pretty sophisticated data analysis that happens on top of that. But really, this is cold, hard data that we are using to be able to declare winners.
0: So, Julie, when this data comes in, and that could be coming in a lot of different ways, I get that. It does come in. You put it into your computer system. How does it work back at the Associated Press? Is there a group of people that sits around looking at the data, and then you all decide collectively, okay, we have enough information to call this race? Is it sort of a committee that does that, or is it on the shoulders of one person? Tell us how that works.
2: Yeah, there's quite a number of people who are involved in this. And a lot of these people have actually been working on particular states for a long time. So you may have somebody, for example, who's closely watching Michigan, which we just looked at, or Wisconsin. And they know these states inside and out. You know, they know historical vote patterns there. We're plugged in with election officials, you know, in these states, so we can call in and ask questions if we need to know how much vote is outstanding from a particular place. So we divide this up based on, when we get into the general in particular, we divide this up based on states. We put particular focus on places where we know we're going to have competitive races. And for those races, you know, there are multiple levels of approval before we sign off on a race call. Ultimately, you know, I take responsibility for all of our race calls, and I'm particularly involved in the ones that are going to be quite close, or, you know, we're going to get particular attention. But there's this huge team that fans out across the House races, the Senate races, gubernatorial races, and then certainly in a presidential year, the race for the White House as well. So it is both decentralized at the AP in the way that elections often are, but also some centralization around those high-profile races.
0: Julie, do you have conversations that go on behind the scenes between the Associated Press and other news organizations? I know that you have news outlets that you feed information to, but you know, obviously there's other groups, you know, CNN, say, or other cable channels or other newspapers. Are you all talking to each other on election night, or do you try to keep all of your work specific and inside the Associated Press?
2: Yeah, so the AP is in a little bit of a unique position on this because some of the other news organizations that you referenced there, they're actually our customers. So the other networks, CNN, Fox, NBC, CBS, ABC, they're customers of the AP. The Wall Street Journal, the New York Times, the Washington Post, Google, all customers of the AP. So when you see the vote count coming in to any of those customers or any of those platforms, that's actually coming from the AP. So there is quite a bit of conversation around that vote count. You know, we want to make sure that those customers know what to expect from us, that our technology is working for them. So there is quite a bit of conversation that's happening in that regard. When it comes to our race calls, though, you know, we really pride ourselves on running an independent race calling operation. And that's not just in terms of other media organizations. That's just in general, because we want to make sure when we are calling a race that there's one thing that we're looking at, and that's the data. You know, we want to make sure that there's no outside influence that is coloring the timing of those decisions or how we're looking at this. This is just about the data and the analysis of our team. And we know other news organizations obviously do their own race calls, so we obviously keep an eye on what others are doing. I'm sure they keep an eye on us as well. But the main conversation stems around the vote count.
0: You know, I think this is probably true for a lot of political junkies. We watch the Associated Press. We're watching the cable news channel of our choice. There's also some new online, you know, startups. Decision Desk is one that I pay attention to. Sometimes you were referencing the vote tallies, and sometimes you look at the screen and it's like, okay, CNN says, you know, there's 36% of the vote reporting, but then Decision Desk might say there's 41% of the vote reporting. Can you explain to the audience why it is that one outlet might have more votes counted and tabulated than another outlet? And is it possible that that data is coming from different sources, meaning it might be coming from different geography in a state, which could impact how you think about how the race is going?
2: Yeah, it's a great question. And I know that this is one of those places where there can be some confusion. If you're, like you said, if you're a political junkie and you're watching, you know, two different screens and you're seeing that vote tally in a different place. Actually, this is one of the main reasons why the AP and the networks actually have started working together again. We worked together a lot in the past. We all kind of went in our own directions for a little while, and we're back working together. And one of the reasons that we're doing that on the vote count is that we really wanted to make sure that there was that single point of truth. You know, there's enough confusion around elections just based on the decentralized way that America runs its elections. We wanted to make sure that there was that one single point of truth on the vote count, and that's the vote count that the AP is running right now. And so we wanted to be able to say, if you're looking at the AP count, you're looking at the CNN count, it should look the same because it's coming from the same place. Right. We do know that there are some other sources that are out there. You know, I can't really speak to how they are gathering their vote count, but I know when our vote count is being publicized, you know, we have vetted where the information is coming from, and we know that it is an accurate accounting of where that vote is.
0: That voice you're hearing is Julie Pace. She's a senior vice president and executive editor of the Associated Press. Julie, thanks for your time. We appreciate this explainer, and we look forward to chatting with you in the months ahead as we get ready for the midterms. Thank you.
2: Thanks so much, Scott. Appreciate it.
0: All right, let's talk about beds and the bed that you sleep in. 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I cannot recommend it more highly. Coming up, my speech to the YAF for the rest of the show. You don't want to miss it. Scott Jennings on Salem. Stay with us.
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0: And welcome back to the Scott Jennings Show. We're going to take the rest of the show today as sort of a special episode. On August the 8th, I was given the honor of delivering the keynote address at the Young Americas Foundation Conference in Washington, D.C., YAF as it's called. This is a collection of college conservatives, over 1,000 kids from lots of campuses around the country gathering to talk about how to save our country. This was my message. We'll do it for the rest of the show here on Salem. Thanks for joining us.
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0: Now, back to Scott Jennings on KRLA AM 870, The Answer, the talk of Southern California. He's the author of the best-selling book, A Revolution of Common Sense. Here's Scott Jennings.
7: 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You are their ring of power. They have placed all of their hopes and dreams of toppling the evil empire of America in you. We're getting a clearer picture of this. They've been targeting you your whole life.

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10: News, I'm Bob Agnew in Washington. President Trump asking the Pentagon to reduce military exercises the U.S. normally conducts with South Korea this time of the year.
11: President Trump taking to his Truth Social page, stating he has instructed Secretary of War Pete Hegseth to substantially reduce the military drills we do with that country. The president saying, based on my very good relationship with Kim Jong-un of North Korea, I am not happy with the fact the U.S. has long ago agreed to participate in joint military exercises with South Korea. These exercises are not only costly, but send a signal that is totally inappropriate and hostile to a country that, as long as Donald J. Trump has been president, has been unthreatening and respectful.
10: The cleanup continues today on Hawaii's Big Island. That's after a close brush with Hurricane Lala over the weekend. The storm did not make landfall nor cause any deaths. This is SRN News.
12: Foundations of Freedom, a look at America's founding principles and the leaders who shaped our nation.
13: When George Washington accepted command of the Continental Army, Americans were fighting a king and determined not to replace one form of unchecked power with another. Washington understood the difference between authority and ownership. In 1775, he declared, "When we assume the soldier, we do not lay aside the citizen." Even as commander of America's army, Washington remembered that he remained one of the people, and that the power entrusted to him was never his to keep. He did not fight to rule America. He fought so Americans could govern themselves. Washington's example gave the young nation something more than victory. It gave America a standard for leadership. Those who hold power must remain accountable to the people they serve. Because in a free nation, leadership is not ownership. It is a duty and a trust.
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22: Morning, Lori, and evening, Grace, America. I'm Hugh Hewitt. So I'm glad that you are joining us on this Monday, August 17, 2026. We happen to be on the Salem News Channel, and you may be watching on Roku or Samsung or Amazon or one of the over-the-top services. I'm also on the Salem Radio Network, lots of affiliates across the country. This week, though, we're also on C-SPAN, C-SPAN 2. I think this marks well over my 50th appearance on C-SPAN. thanks to years and years of having friends there like Brian Lamb, Howard Mortman, Peter Slan, and now the estimable Sam Feist, who is their new CEO and has been for a couple of years. So let's put on Hewitt for a week and see if we can drive the audience crazy. But I've got a plan. Put on smart people instead of me. And I'm starting with two law professors, the Smart Guys 2.0. James Phillips is a professor of law at St. Thomas Law School in Miami Gardens, Florida. And Professor Josh Blackman is at South Texas School of Law, of course, in Houston, Texas. Josh is also the co-author of the best constitutional law casebook out there, Cases and Materials, which he co-authors with our friend Randy Barnett. Now, I asked them on because tomorrow, Chief Justice Roberts will get the submission from the National Trust for Historic Preservation in response to the petition for a stay filed by the National Park Service in a case called National Trust for Historic Preservation versus National Park Service, which is really about what the president can and cannot do to his house and the national security facilities around it. So I'd like to begin with you, Josh Blackman, since you've got the casebook. I've made my opinion known on X. The president has reposted that opinion on X, so I think he agrees with me. What do you think about this, and what do you think the Chief Justice should do, and what do you think he will do?
0: Well, thanks for having us back. There are sort of two categories of issues here. First, does Trump have the power to do what he's doing? And second, do the courts have the power to stop it? And I think the second question is actually more important. In the law, there's something called standing. It's kind of this weird topic, but it means, what's it to you, right? In other words, you don't like something. How does it affect you? And usually, in order to go to federal court to bring a lawsuit, you have to be injured or hurt by some government action. The weird thing about this case is no one's really being injured. You have a person in Washington, D.C., who likes to walk past the White House and likes to look at it and reflect on how beautiful it is. And she says she likes the aesthetics of how the old East Wing looks and doesn't like the new ballroom that's being constructed. So she says, that's my injury, and therefore I want a court to order this construction to stop. The lower court, the trial court, said, yes, that's enough. And the Court of Appeals, the D.C. Circuit, said, yes, that's enough. This is now before the U.S. Supreme Court. We'll have a ruling on it, I think, very soon. And I think what the court's likely going to say is what Judge Naomi Rao said in her dissent, there's no injury here. That merely not liking what something looks like is not enough to go to federal court.
22: So he's going with part one and going with the standing out, James Phillips. Again, I'm going to ask you the same question. What will the court do and what should it do?
1: I think going with standing is the most likely scenario for the court, because then they don't have to get into the merits, which, you know, can be a little bit messier. And so it's an easy way to get out. This is, you know, what sometimes in the Establishment Clause context is called offender observer status, where someone's offended because maybe there's a cross on public property. And it's never been applied outside of the Establishment Clause context. And even there, it's on shaky ground. Justice Gorsuch and Justice Thomas wrote about this a few years ago. So I think standing provides an easy avenue for the court to get rid of this case. I think if they get to the merits, the president probably still wins. But I think one thing that's going to be going on in the back of the court's mind is there's a concept in the law called latches, which is when you sit on your hands too long before bringing suit, that sometimes you can lose your ability to bring suit. And there was a delay in this case. The plaintiffs waited, I think, 4 months after he announced he was going to do this to bring suit. And by that time, the old East Wing had already been demolished. And then they didn't even bring the right claims. The district court had to dismiss their complaint. It wasn't until March 1st that they actually brought the statutory claims that they have prevailed on below here. So I think that's going to be going on in the court's mind of, you know, we've got 65% of this done at this point. Maybe this is a different case if you bring suit, you know, in July of 2025. But I think that's going to matter to the court, because a stay or an injunction is the court's equitable powers, where they can kind of balance, you know, the equities, as they say. So, again, I agree that Josh is right here. I think standing is the most likely way that they go. To find standing here would really kind of alter standing doctrine significantly.
22: Mm-hmm. All right, let me play devil's advocate for a moment, or at least push us forward to the national security issue here. And I should declare, Judge Dick Leon, the senior district court judge who made the initial ruling granting the initial stay, is a longtime friend and co-counsel of mine. He's a fine judge. I think he's thrown a spanner here. But he was also Dick Cheney's chief counsel on Iran-Contra. He's got a long, long history of public service in Washington, D.C. A very smart and good judge. That said, every judge throws a spanner. If we get past standing, Josh, and we find another plaintiff, someone who can allege that they were injured by this and they can actually pass the usual standing, what say you about the president's control over the executive mansion, and especially those parts about which the country got a peek in the declaration of the Army's head of the Army Corps of Engineer as to what is in the basement? People kind of know what's in the basement, but they don't really know what's in the basement. I've been in the basement. What do you think about that?
0: Well, Judge Leon respectfully screwed up here. He said that President Trump is but a mere tenant of the White House. Well, that would make Judge Leon the landlord of the tenant, and that can't be right. The president's the commander-in-chief, the head of the executive branch, and his home, the most safe place in the United States, has to be the White House. And the president has submitted declarations from everyone, the Secretary of State, the Secretary of Defense, the Secretary of Homeland Security, the Director of the FBI, the Army Joint Chiefs of Staff. Everyone has put a declaration to the Supreme Court saying this is essential for national security. It's not just a ballroom. There's a very large bunker under that structure that we use for a hospital, a safe space in the event of a terrorist attack. There's a medical facility there as well. And in fact, the roof of the ballroom will be a drone port. I don't know what that was, but it's basically a place where drones can take off and land. We look at other countries like Ukraine and in Iran. The threat of drones is serious. The threat of hypersonic missiles is serious. And I think it gets really tricky when federal judges think they know better on national security and they tell the president you must stop construction. And I'd like to think that Chief Justice Roberts and Justice Kavanaugh, who both worked in the White House earlier in their career, would recognize the simple fact that you can't have judges micromanaging how the president manages his own security infrastructure.
22: Excellent point. James Phillips, I want to give you the last word before we go to break. Don't go anywhere, America, and then bring them back on the other side to talk more national security stuff and this Supreme Court. James, what do you think about the national security issue?
1: You know, the Supreme Court historically tends to defer to the executive branch when there are questions of national security. Not always, but I think it's unlikely that they're going to engage in second guessing of what is necessary to make the White House secure and what is not. So I think there's going to be a lot of deference here to the president and other officials who have determined that this is necessary.
22: Would there be an advantage, James, in some dicta here, even if they say, even if the Chief Justice says, and the our majority agree with him, that the stay was improvidently issued or the injunction was improvidently issued and the stay of it is in place, for some guidance to other lower courts about messing around with national security facilities?
1: You know, dicta at the Supreme Court is law for lower courts in a way. So there's always, it's always helpful, given the court doesn't take a lot of cases every year, to provide guidance. Whether or not, you know, sometimes Chief Justice Roberts takes a more minimalist approach. It's not always the case. And so he may want to just decide this issue and save the broader issue of national security for another day. But it's possible that there could be some asides here that reach this issue more broadly and kind of, you know, there's been a lot of activity by the lower courts with things that the president has done in this term. And it's possible that the court is starting to get a little impatient with some of that. So we may see if they, you know, try to get the lower courts to fall a little bit more in line with this case, or they just, you know, focus just on the issue.
22: I'm going to come back with Professors Blackmun and Phillips because, as Professor Blackmun noted, the Chief Justice spent a couple of years in the White House counsel's office. He knows the White House compound completely well, as does Justice Kavanaugh. And I think maybe The rest of the district court's going off on frolics and detours this year. May also figure in this tomorrow. Stay tuned. And if you're on C-SPAN, what's happened? You've got the Hugh Hewitt Show. Stay with us. Every day there's another headline about artificial intelligence. It's advancing faster than most of us imagine. It raises an important question. Where's this all headed? It's one reason I think you'll find Carbon Zero so interesting. It's the latest novel from AI pioneer Craig Stanfield, someone who spent years working in artificial intelligence, and he understands both its incredible potential and its very real risk. 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
22: Welcome back, America. I'm Hugh Hewitt, and a special welcome to our C-SPAN audience on C-SPAN 2. Welcome, watching this week due to a special arrangement with the Salem News Channel, and we're very glad to have C-SPAN along for a ride for a week in the August break when Congress is gone back doing their jobs in their district. I'm joined at the beginning of this hour by Professor Josh Blackman of South Texas School of Law, author along with Randy Barnett of, I think, the finest case book about to become its fifth edition, cases and materials on constitutional law. I hope that's on time, Josh. Is that on time? Am I going to have it?
0: It will be out in December.
22: All right.
0: You'll have it for January. You'll be ready.
22: Double checking. And James Phillips is teaching more courses than I can count at St. Thomas University at Miami Gardens in Florida. Josh, I'm going to go back and stipulate we find a plaintiff withstanding and stipulate they waive latches. Let's say a contractor who didn't have a chance to bid, or a contractor who felt screwed that they were, their bid wasn't accepted, and get to the national security issue. What can the Chief Justice take judicial notice of, as well the other justices, if it goes to the entire court, when it comes to threats that are evolving rapidly on the matrix?
0: Well, keep in mind, President Trump has had how many assassination attempts? I've actually lost count.
22: At least four.
0: They tried to shoot him at Butler. They tried to shoot him at the golf course. They tried to come at the Correspondence Center. They tried to fire a shoulder-fired missile at him in Iran and in Turkey. I mean, at some point, I think the court can say that the judiciary lacks the cognizance, lacks the knowledge over the threat matrix facing the president. And that as perhaps a matter of balancing the equities, right, let's just weigh it out. Some woman, some contractor claims that they got, you know, screwed on a bid. Okay, well, that's a problem. You can remedy that with monetary damages, perhaps. On the other side, the leader of the free world might be killed by a drone strike. This one doesn't strike me as very difficult, especially given the fact, as James mentioned, the building's more than halfway done. And they're working, 20 hours a day, 6 days a week to construct this thing as a national security infrastructure. So I could even see the Chief Justice just sitting on this case for a few months and, okay, well, now there's 85% done. Given the amount of work done, there's nothing really for us to do. They just deny the, or they grant the government's emergency stay. And then, you know, when the case comes back to the court in a year or so, in the normal process, they just deny it because the thing's built. It's done, right? You're not going to demolish a structure at the White House because the judge tells you to.
22: So, James, I'm going to ask you for the limiting principle. I think Josh is right. That's my position. I think it's the president's position and common sense national security position. What's the limiting principle? Because opponents of this will say, well, if he can do this to the White House, maybe he can do it to the Department of Energy, and maybe he can do it anywhere he wants in the United States that he declares a national security site. What's the limiting principle?
1: Well, the statutes at issue here do give the president authority to make alterations or improvements to the White House, as well as any buildings on national parks, which includes the President's Park. So I think that would limit him to be able to redo any building owned by the federal government anywhere in the country or the world. So I think the statute is going to provide a limiting principle here. And, the degree of what the president can do, the court, if it gets to the merits, will probably also look at that language. So an alteration or improvement is one thing. Raising the White House and starting over with, say, an Egyptian pyramid style monument or something probably doesn't fit within the meaning of alteration and improvement. So my guess is that they'll, rely on the statutory language to find some of that limitation.
22: Back to you, John. I'm not sure I want to go down that road because when the Constitution was ratified, there was no National Park Service. There was an executive branch. And I think implied in that, in the commander-in-chief, is a lot of authority to control the structure of his home, his offices, and the national security facilities of the United States. What were they operating under? Were there always congressional statute? He couldn't build anything or do anything until the Congress authorized it?
0: Yeah, I mean, there's two sides to that. First off, the president needs money, right? The president can't spend money unless there's an appropriation. But Congress has appropriated a lot of money, and in this case, he's actually sought private donations from donors to help fund this work. The second issue is over the constitutional authority. The president has the power of self-defense, right? Even before there was a Secret Service, which I think was made following the Civil War, if memory serves, or at least in the 1800s, there wasn't really a form of protection for the president. But it was always understood that there needs to be security for the president. There has to be some sort of guard with him. And this just doesn't strike me as beyond the pale. Historically, President Roosevelt tore up much of the East Wing himself. He built it. President Truman constructed this massive balcony. Jerry Ford built the swimming pool. We saved the Rose Garden. Well, that was Jackie Kennedy's sort of vanity project at the time. There have been lots of alterations to the President's mansion since the time of John Adams moving in. And I think that we're sort of losing the thread when we have federal judges, with respect to Judge Leon, basically dictating to the President how he should keep himself safe. I do think that we've really gone adrift if this is the sort of litigation the Supreme Court has to decide. There are lots of hard cases the courts to decide. This one doesn't strike me as terribly difficult.
22: All right, last question. I want to get both your opinions on this. James Phillips, has the Supreme Court been pro-Trump, anti-Trump? Is John Roberts in the bag for him, or always hostile to him, and ditto the six-justice originalist conservative majority?
1: They're neither. You know, they've ruled on his behalf in some things, against him in others. I think they're showing their judicial independence, even some of those who had been nominated by him. So I haven't seen this court as either pro or anti-Trump.
22: Josh Blackman.
0: I agree with James. We don't have a pro or anti-Trump court, but it's a sort of striking thing that the votes most likely for Trump are from the ones he didn't appoint. Justice Clarence Thomas and Sam Alito are the most strong votes for Trump. Chief Justice Roberts and, to a lesser extent, Justice Barrett is most voting anti-Trump. But I think they all sort of see the law and sort of legal politics in different lenses. But I don't think it's their part is in any sort of sense of right, left. I think they just view the role of the judiciary a little bit differently.
22: I think you are both right on that. Josh Blackman from South Texas University School of Law, James Phillips from St. Thomas University School of Law in Miami Garden, Florida. Thank you both for joining me, the Smart Guys 2.0, on a special August emergency session. Normally, we only do this when there are big decisions coming down, not on a D.C. Circuit Court opinion that's been appealed on an emergency basis to the Supreme Court. Thank you, professors. I want to remind all my C-SPAN audience, we are actually a commercial business, the Salem News Channel and the Salem Radio Network and our radio affiliates. 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I used to be a runner, and before that I was a racer. Got my 4 miles in today after a couple straight weeks plus a half week of grandchildren. 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And stay tuned.
3: 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Breaking news.
6: Police from the city of Orange say they've arrested 69 people while clearing out some homeless encampments last week. The city says they worked with police from Santa Ana to clear out encampments near Hart Park. The suspects were charged with 53 misdemeanors and 16 felonies. 10 people were referred to public services. Earlier in the month, a 30-year-old allegedly shot and killed someone in the park. California landlords facing new limits on how much they can raise rent. Under Assembly Bill 1482, rent increases are capped at 5% plus inflation or 10%, whichever is lower, within a 12-month period. A statewide limit took effect August 1st and will remain in place through July 31st of next year. Some properties are exempt, including buildings with less than 15 years old. The AI agent running a San Francisco store has fired its first employee, Mark Mayfield explains.
7: Andon Labs said on Thursday that Luna, the AI manager of Andon Market, an experimental retail store run entirely by AI, decided to fire a human employee after repeated lateness and other workplace issues. Logs show that the employee arrived late for 17 of 23 shifts. The violations were revealed only after Andon Labs asked Luna to search her memory for its policies and to determine if the worker was still a good fit.
8: I'm Mark Mayfield.
6: Now here's National Weather Service meteorologist Andrew Rourke with your answer weather forecast.
9: Today will be a mostly sunny one. High temperatures will start to warm. Look for lower to mid-70s at the beaches. Look for upper 70s to the upper 80s across the rest of the coastal areas, while the valleys will warm into the 90s and even 100 to 101 degrees in the Chatsworth Woodland Hills area.
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22: Welcome back, America. I'm Hugh Hewitt. If you're watching us on C-SPAN 2 today and you wonder what happened to my C-SPAN, it's because it's August. And in August, Congress goes back to the district. So our friends at C-SPAN, and I got lots of friends at C-SPAN. It's an American treasure. You know it, and I know it. Every Democrat, every Republican, every independent, every serious American is in love with C-SPAN. They do great work Monday through Friday. On the weekends, they do book TV. They do The Road to the White House, like on a continuing basis. It's going to probably start up in December of 2026. And I love that. I love The Road to the White House. I love going to these rallies. And their new CEO, not new, been there for a few years, Sam Feist, he's an old buddy of mine. We worked together on the CNN presidential debates and the Salem CNN presidential debates in 2015, 2016. Washington, D.C. legend goes back to the legendary Robert Novak, the Prince of Darkness. And Sam knows everyone and everything in Washington, D.C. And he came up with this idea and kicked it around with the head of Salem, David, and the head of Salem News Channel, Kerry. And they decided, yeah, why not? We'll do a simulcast. Normally, the Salem News Channel is only seen on the live to TV, things like Roku and Samsung and Amazon and Pluto TV. And you hear me in your car on the Salem Radio Network and our wonderful affiliates across the United States. This is the 27th year of the Hugh Hewitt Show. So I've been doing this for a long time. But they're matching me with lefty Stephanie Miller, which is fine, because Stephanie and I have been working opposite each other since 1991. I think she started at KFI, got a year start on her earlier. But I've been on C-SPAN, I went and looked this up, more than 50 times. And my first appearance on this American vault of legacy. We ought to just send everything into space. If everyone wants to know about whatever happened in America, they just have to get all the tapes from C-SPAN. I first appeared in 1987 when I was the general counsel of the United States Office of Personnel Management. Now, those of you who are smart enough will know that that's the personnel office of the United States government. It's the old Civil Service Commission. And those of you who are really smart are going to say, wait a minute, in 87, how long had Hewitt been out of law school? And the answer there is 4 years. So you ought to be asking yourself, what in the world was he doing as the general counsel of the OPM testifying before Congress in 1987? The answer is, nobody else wanted to do it because the subject was drug testing of federal employees and an executive order that President Reagan issued. And so on April 7, 1987, I went on C-SPAN. Both my parents and my grandfather was alive, and they were C-SPAN watchers. And no sooner had I left the hearing, which had been broadcast on C-SPAN, that I began to get phone calls on landlines, of course. There were no cell phones then. And they said, you dummy! How could you embarrass us that way? Now, it's not because I had brown hair and the kind of glasses that people wore in 1987, which I'm not going to ever show you. I picked these up in about the year 2000 when I started being on TV regularly. Because I'd had a pencil during the hearing, Congressman Gary Sikorsky, then of Minnesota, was giving me just a very hard time about this executive order. And Director Horner didn't want to go, and the deputy director didn't want to go. Nobody wanted to go. And so I'd listen, and I'd put the pencil in my ear like this. If you're watching on C-SPAN now, I am recreating my first appearance on C-SPAN in 1987. I put the pencil in my ear because I was just bored, and he would rant at me. It was a classic congressional hearing. He wasn't interested in answers. And my dad was particularly just upset. He said, you're a lawyer. Lawyers don't put pencils in their ears, you dummy. And so ever since then, I don't think until today I've ever put a pencil or a pen in my ear. And I owe that all to C-SPAN. And America owes a lot to C-SPAN. And we thank you, Sam and Peter. And Howard Mortman has been a guest on this show and is a fabulous X account that you ought to be watching. The legendary Brian Lamb probably taught me more about interviewing than anybody else. Charlie Rose was a good second, but Brian Lamb was never not the gold standard for interviews. And he had always read the book. He was always prepared. You never knew it was coming. If you've written a book, you ought to be responsible for what's in the book. And from that, I took the ethic that if you're going to interview an author, read the doggone book. Now, that's not a very common practice because a lot of people who do a lot of interviews just don't have the time. Brian always made the time, and he set for me the highest bar out there. Peter Slen has kept that bar up there. Everyone at Book TV has kept that up. In fact, I think C-SPAN has done more for the publishing industry in the United States than every publisher combined because they remain committed to the written word. So glad to have you C-SPAN people along with us today. It is a habit that if everyone had it, the country would be a lot smarter. Stay tuned, America. I'm Hugh Hewitt.
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8: Welcome back, America. I'm Hugh Hewitt. Abdul Sayed, the Michigan Democratic candidate, who's actually running on behalf of Hassan Piker's streaming audience, had this to say on the Texas Signal podcast, cut number 10.
9: What Medicare for All does is it does away with the private insurance market, right? It now has one single payer. That's why we call it single payer, right? One insurance, and that is the government of the United States.
8: How's that working for Great Britain? How's that working for Canada? Why do Canadians come here, for example, to the Cleveland Clinic when they want heart surgery? Why do sheikhs come to the Cleveland Clinic when they want heart surgery? It's not working in Canada. Oh, it's fine if you step on a nail. I stepped on a nail once in Canada, walked into the clinic, and they gave me a what do you call those shots you get when you step on a nail? Tetanus shot. And I said, what do I owe you? And they said, nothing. Okay, I like that. So I didn't go out and step on more nails needlessly, but that was kind of fun. But that's not single payer. Single payer is long lines that you never get to the front of, and you die. That's what it is. And it costs $4 to $8 trillion a year that we haven't got, and we're not going to do it. Obamacare was supposed to fix things. It made everything work. Another of many reasons to vote against the Al-Sayed Hassan Piker ticket. Now, Attorney General Todd Blanche on Fox News Sunday yesterday, cut number 12.
10: I mean, the president loves disagreement. He wants to get counsel from all of his leaders. That is just that, counsel. It doesn't mean you're just saying yes to him. And what he and I share the exact same goals for this country. When it comes to the Department of Justice, it's restoring the rule of law to this country, combating crime, and that's what we saw. We were in Long Island together, celebrating really. And we have a lot more work to do, but celebrating the most historic drop in violent crime since they started keeping the stat. And so we have a lot of good things happening at the Department of Justice, and I'm excited to really get going over the next several months and continuing to do the job.
8: He's been a great deputy. He's been a good acting attorney general. He's going to be a great attorney general. I worked for two of them, Attorney General William French Smith, Attorney General Ed Meese, Todd Blanche is going to rank with the best of them. Not going to be as funny as Bill Barr, though. That's an impossible standard. We are a commercial broadcast entity being carried on C-SPAN today. 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
12: With SRN News, I'm Bob Agnew in Washington. Hurricane Leila weakened on Sunday to a tropical storm after raking Hawaii without making landfall. Its heavy rains and winds were strong enough to sweep about 100 homes off their foundations on the Big Island. Hawaii County Mayor Kima Alamata says the good news is that nobody's been killed.
13: Now 65,000 people don't have electric. I mean, all of this devastation. And right now, there's no reports of storm-related fatalities, and we pray that remains true.
12: There appears to be bipartisan support on Capitol Hill to get rid of daylight saving time. President Trump supports keeping the time across the country at the same all year long. On his Truth Social page, the president writes, people are sick and tired of having to change our clocks twice a year. It's something he describes as, in his words, foolish, inconvenient, and very costly. This is SRN News.
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8: Morning, glory, and evening, grace, America. I'm Hugh Hewitt. There's one big primary left in the United States, competitive primary. It's on the Republican side. It's in the Granite State in New Hampshire, where two former senators are facing off. Former Senator Scott Brown and former Senator John Sununu are both running in the Republican side. So I thought I would use this week when I'm on not only the Salem News Channel, the Salem Radio Network, our wonderful radio affiliates, but also C-SPAN 2, to invite both of them in to talk a little bit with those in New Hampshire who are watching or listening. And Senator Scott Brown leads us off. Senator, welcome back. Good to see you. Bring us up to speed on your campaign and on how it looks coming up to September 8th.
24: Well, first of all, 22 days left, and you, it's good to see you and be on your show again, and good day to all of your viewers and listeners. Yeah, listen, it's been fun. Once again, still fun. I'm working every day, going 4, 5, 6, 7 places a day, and I don't see John anywhere. And respectfully, as we've talked about many, many times, New Hampshire is always traditionally broken within the last 3 to 4 to 5 weeks, and that's what we're seeing happening. We're surging. Just ordered another 2,000 signs today. to get them out. And people are donating money. I just sent you my new ad, and we're up on Fox and other multimedia platforms. And here we go.
8: So, Senator Brown, I'm just a rank Republican partisan. And so I'd like to know which of you has a better chance of beating Chris Pappas in the fall. And I'm sure Senator Sununu will say it's him, and I'm sure you'll say it's you. But what's the argument for you?
24: Well, the argument is I'm the only one in this race out of both those people that has any military experience. As you can see, almost 40 years. I joined after the Blizzard of 78 as an enlisted man, and my last four at the Pentagon advising the Joint Chiefs. I'm the only person who has any diplomatic experience, having served almost 4 years in the Indo-Pacific, New Zealand, Cook, Niue, Samoa, and Antarctica. And more importantly, and most importantly, I'm the only person in this race who's a grandfather, who understands the challenges that our young families are going through, whether it's the high cost of housing, health care, child care, food, energy. And they don't have any clue when it comes to those things. They can talk a big game, but and respectfully, people in New Hampshire care about these things. And here's the biggest thing. If you look at John Sununu, all the support he's getting from SLF and AFP and Senate leadership, the NRSC, and then you got Chris Pappas, a litany of who's who and the special interests. The only special interests I have are the people of New Hampshire. And that's what's happening in this breaking late. The independents are saying, yeah, Scott, you're the guy who can call balls and strikes. I don't have to kiss the president's butt every single time like John has to do now because he got the endorsement.
8: So let me do an aside. I drove down to see you last year from Maine. I drove down to New Hampshire, and we spent most of the time talking about girls basketball. So out of left field, I just want to ask you what you think about what's going on in the WNBA because you're a girls' basketball coach. It was funny. You introduced me. You said, don't call me ambassador. Don't call me senator. Call me coach. What do you think about this mess?
24: Well, I wrote an op-ed today in the union leader, which I'll send to your staff, saying that the WNBA is running afoul. And it's unbelievable what Sophie Cunningham did. And what Ennis Kanter, former Celtic, are doing now to prove a point. If you can't tell me what a woman is, I mean, it's ridiculous. My daughter played college basketball at Boston College, committed at 15 years old. And, yeah, they used to train with boys who would come on and make them better because they were bigger and stronger. But to think that somebody is going to take their medal or scholarship is abhorrent and just completely immoral. So I wrote that op-ed. I encourage people to go to scottbrown.com and find it or go to the union leader. Because if the WNBA doesn't get their you-know-what together, they're going to lose a lot of fans like me. And the only reason I watch the WNBA is not for Angel Reese or anyone else. It's for Caitlin Clark and now Sophie Cunningham. I watched last night, as a matter of fact, that great overtime win.
8: So you mentioned grandkids. I've got them, too. In fact, they've been with me for most of the summer. And I'm banged up and bruised up as a result. They're all young kids. I am curious. Do you think there is a break between the rising generation and the existing generation about common sense constitutionalism? Do you notice that out on the road?
24: Yes, of course. Yesterday we had we have signs all over the state, probably 5,000 to 7,000 of them, and somebody sent us a picture up near Keene. My 2x4 sign, then a smaller sign, handmade, saying "Shoot ICE." You know, which that's obviously somebody who's deeply disturbed. This disconnect when it comes to right and wrong, potentially working harder, supporting our traditional values, things are a little bit upside down. And respectfully, Chris Pappas represents that. He pushes for the men and boys and women in girls' sports, open borders, sanctuary cities, all this stuff that Mamdani, Graham Plattner, I'll say Ed, all those folks push. You know, that's who he is. That's who he's running. He's the new face of the Democratic Party, a.k.a. DSA Party. And people in New Hampshire don't want that, for sure.
8: So, Senator Brown, when I watch TV in Maine, I always get New Hampshire political ads because of the Portland TV market going down into northern New Hampshire. What has been the money gap between you and Senator Sununu?
24: Oh, it's huge. It's huge. But, you know, once again, we already planned. We planned to have enough money to do what we always do in a state like New Hampshire, which is to come out the last 4 to 5 weeks. I mean, we have billboards, Manchester, Nashua, right on 95. We've been doing radio for 3 or 4 weeks. We are on the air as of today on Fox, MUR, and others. I just sent you, I texted you my ad which I hope you enjoy. And we have three or four in the can. I'm shooting another one tomorrow. Yeah, listen, he's got the support from, if you look at his ads, you'll see, you would know that. It says paid for by the NRSC. He's not paying for those. It's approved by him, but he's not doing anything. He's already picking out the drapes, just like Martha Coakley did. And respectfully, people notice here in New Hampshire, they're saying, where the heck is John? And then when I say, when I meet people, some of them say, well, I'm going to, I like Chris, the governor. And they said, well, this isn't Chris, because in the sign it just says, no, it's John. They go, who the hell is John? I said, he's a former senator. He's like, where's he been? Well, for 20 years, he's been working for the World Economic Forum and, you know, the banks that he bailed out, making millions. He left Congress $850,000 of wealth. He's worth $36 million. And I don't begrudge anyone for making money. God bless him. But then don't go around saying that you're fighting for New Hampshire, because they can't. They're so tied in with the special interests. And as I said before, the only special interests I have are the people of New Hampshire, and my sole job is to represent and solve problems for them. They can't say that. They just can't. It's so counterintuitive.
8: All right, so I want to close by talking about Chris Pappas. Is he a DSAer? Is he as nutty as those people?
24: Yeah, it's pretty close. He just put out something. He's been there 7 years about. Every election cycle, he gets on Twitter and or X and Facebook, and he says, oh, I'm doing this, I'm filing this bill, I'm stopping this. He's done nothing. He just did something about the insider trading. And you know, I did it within 7, 8, 9 months. And when I left, they weakened it. Now he's just saying, I'm supporting it and this and that. I called BS on him. I went on X and called him out, and he responded and says, okay, Scott. And he puts a headline saying that he opposes Pelosi. Well, dude, what have you been doing for the last 7 years? Well, Pelosi and he and others. This is a guy who married a guy who was working at Amazon, yet didn't disclose it and voted for all the Amazon bills in favor, you know, which he and his partner, husband, have stock in. I mean, come on. I mean, don't you know what? You know what? I mean, you know, they need to work and be honest with the people in New Hampshire for sure.
8: I had no idea. I actually had no idea about that Amazon story. I knew he was married and his husband was working, but I had no idea that they own Amazon stock and it's not. Was it disclosed on his congressional disclosure form?
24: Well, if you do the research right in the newspapers, there's an ethics complaint that apparently is being filed because he voted on these bills. You know, he didn't renounce himself. He didn't recuse himself. He didn't make any type of disclosure. So, listen, we'll see what happens. But bottom line is, yes, to answer your question, he open border sanctuary cities, more spending, more taxes. He doesn't support qualified immunity for our law enforcement. He's almost there, but he has not rejected Mamdani, Plattner, El Sayed, any of those folks, has not rejected them at all. And he can't answer like whether he supports them or not, because he doesn't want to rile them. Just like Jeffries, you saw Jeffries, he came out and now they're attacking him. They're scared. That's the divide between the Democratic Party. It's not, you know, Bill Clinton. It's not Obama's. It's not their party anymore. JFK, it's DSA's party, and there's a rift. And the traditional Democrats that I know and care about, they better start stepping up and taking notice and fighting back.
8: I hope you are right. Senator Scott Brown, good to talk to you. ScottBrown.com, the election is September 8th. I appreciate your stepping up today on short notice. Follow him at Send Scott Brown. Also, I want to tell you about our friends at American Legislative Exchange Committee. If you're a C-SPAN viewer especially, not just a Salem News Channel viewer, but or a Salem Radio Network listener, ALEC, American Legislative Exchange Council, is a great sponsor of the Hugh Hewitt Show. 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I'll be right back with my buddy, Selena Zito. 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
8: Welcome back, America. I'm Hugh Hewitt, joined now by my frenemy, Selena Zito, columnist of the world. She is, of course, the columnist for the Washington Post. She writes for the Washington Examiner. She writes for the Pittsburgh Post-Gazette and the New York Post. She's the author of two bestsellers, The Great Revolt and Butler. She's at work on the United States of Appalachia. I don't know how she says it.
7: Appalachia.
8: In the Yinzer kind of way. And, Selena, right now we're also not only on the Salem News Channel on Roku and Samsung and all the other free TV stations, but Amazon as well, and the Salem Radio Network. We're also on C-SPAN today because of our friends over there, Sam Feist and Howard Mortman, and our old friends Peter Slen and Brian Lamb. And I'm just wondering, for your two bestsellers, either The Great Revolt, or I don't think Butler. I think that Brian Lamb would have retired by the time you did Butler. But did you get a chance to be interviewed by Brian Lamb for The Great Revolt?
5: I did not. I did not. But maybe Brad Todd did, because sometimes we split up our interviews.
8: I hope so, because he's the best book interviewer in America. Peter Slater is now the best book interviewer in America, and both of those books deserve it. However, boy, do I have bones to pick with you. First of all, because I follow Selena on X, at Zito Selena, I wake up this morning and I see this video running in my X feed, and it's a course of the Steelers showing up at Heinz Field. That's actually the way the Pittsburgh Stadium Heinz Field looks. And Selena, what is this? Why am I looking at this morning?
5: Okay, that's not Heinz Field. That is St. Vincent's College in Latrobe.
8: St. Vincent's or St. Benedict's?
5: Yes, it's a Benedictine priory and or monastery. I'm sorry, priory for nuns. I'm getting my Catholic stuff all mixed up. And this is where the Pittsburgh Steelers have been holding training camp since 1966. It's one of the few NFL teams that still holds their, not only holds it at a college, that's not what makes it unique. The guys all stay in the dorms for the indoor duration. They're there for 3 weeks straight. They stay in the dorms. They hang out. They actually, I think it was last night, they had a baseball game between each other. And it's just like sort of a really great bonding experience for these guys. But Latrobe is, you know, people forget that the first football game, first professional football game was played in Latrobe in 1895.
8: Where is the Football Hall of Fame, Selena?
5: Oh, Canton.
8: In Canton, Ohio.
5: Canton, Ohio.
8: Yeah.
5: Yeah.
8: Now I
5: want
8: to go to your second column this week. Another piece of propaganda for Yinzerland. the reason that people go from Appalachia, they go to Ashtabula County and Geneva on the lake, and you put out this pure piece of puffery about some island I've never heard of.
5: That's Presque Isle. It's a state park. It is absolutely beautiful, and so is Geneva on the Lake. I think that whole region up there is really underappreciated, and I think you'll agree with me,
8: yes.
5: People that don't understand that that was our beach, right? We would go there, and we would tell people, yeah, we're going to the beach, and they knew what we meant. We weren't going to the shore. We were going to Lake Erie. And that was, and I love that these are still very highly popular beaches. President Trump was just at Geneva on the lake last week. So,
8: yes, he picked well. He chose wisely. He went to Ohio and not Pennsylvania. Selena, I want to ask you though about Lake Erie. This is a Lake Erie question. I was at Put-in Bay 2 weekends ago, and I am told there is a water quality issue in the lake again. There was in the 60s. They fixed it. Is there now?
5: Not that I know of. I mean, that was a big thing in the 60s and 70s, and rightly so. But if there was an air or a water quality alert, it certainly didn't. There wasn't any talk of it at Erie. In fact, I will tell you, I was stunned at the amount of people that were at the beach. We're not talking 20, we're not talking 30. We're talking about hundreds of families at all 11 beaches along Presque Isle. And it was really wonderful just to see sort of that tradition of going there either for the day, if you lived under 2 hours, or for a couple days and you camped. Either staying on the Pennsylvania side or going over towards Vermilion in Ohio. These are great little lake towns that really give a real sense of America and Appalachia and Pennsylvania and Ohio, where people don't even realize that parts of Appalachia touch a great lake.
8: Well, yeah, they do. And I'm going to be in Erie a little bit later this year for Steve Scully, another C-SPAN veteran. Steve runs he runs the Erie speaker series, and it's a very big speaker series. What I wanted to ask you is, it has been, in fact, the case that as Erie goes, so goes Pennsylvania. As Pennsylvania goes, so goes the nation. How is Erie faring right now?
5: Actually, it's doing really well. I've never seen Erie doing so well. You know, there's lots of talk up there and resurgence with data power centers, which are like a bad word if you go online. But when you talk to real people about real benefits, especially in repurposed brownfields, they mean real jobs and bringing communities back.
8: They also mean enormous tax revenue. I had State Senator Betancourt from Texas on. One county doubled its annual tax revenue with one data center. I wish this would get out there. They produce enormous revenue for county and local government, which is not to be sneezed at.
5: Absolutely not. I mean, you and I watched this in places like Warren and Pittsburgh and Youngstown, where you saw, the churches just disappear, schools disappeared, barbershops, gas stations, because all of the tax base left with the steel mills. Now the revenue is coming back in different forms. It creates jobs, up to 10,000 jobs per data center for at least anywhere between 5 to 10 years. But also there's a trickle out experience that impacts communities in a very positive way.
8: So is there one in Erie? Has one been built near the shore up there?
5: Not yet, no. But these are all places that they're talking about, and you just see a resurgence period in and around Erie, but also in Ashtabula County, Warren County, where people are understanding that places that have been abandoned, brownfields, old mills, coal-fired power plants along the rivers, have a usefulness that can bring these communities back and stabilize their population erosion with these facilities.
8: With the revenue base as well, with police and fire and emergency services, that's the other story. Selena Zito tells it almost every day in this paper or that. President Trump call you this week, Selena, just checking.
5: No, he did not.
8: Just checking. Every week I got to ask. Follow her on X at Zito Selena. Read everything she writes at selenazito.com. And come right back, America. I'm Hugh Hewitt.
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0: 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Breaking news.
1: Investigators are circulating 27 photos of suspects accused of looting from an AutoZone store in East Los Angeles. This is Mark Mayfield.
2: The L.A. County Sheriff's Department says multiple people stormed the store on back-to-back days last weekend. At least one of the break-ins happened during a street takeover. Anyone with any information should call the Sheriff's Department.
1: Meanwhile, another street takeover in Los Angeles led to looting. The owners of a liquor store in Bellflower say their store was damaged during a street takeover early Saturday. Owners of the liquor store say dozens of people smashed their windows, trashed the counter, and looted. California regulators approving the merger of Charter Communications and Cox Communications. The $34.5 billion deal received approval from the California Public Utilities Commission and was expected to be finalized next week. The merger will make Charter Spectrum the dominant broadband and cable provider across much of Southern California. Now here's National Weather Service meteorologist Andrew Rourke with your answer weather forecast.
3: Today will be a mostly sunny one. High temperatures will start to warm. Look for lower to mid-70s at the beaches. Look for upper 70s to the upper 80s across the rest of the coastal areas, while the valleys will warm into the 90s and even 100 to 101 degrees in the Chatsworth-Woodland Hills area.
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5: When George Washington accepted command of the Continental Army, Americans were fighting a king and determined not to replace one form of unchecked power with another. Washington understood the difference between authority and ownership. In 1775, he declared, "When we assume the soldier, we do not lay aside the citizen." Even as commander of America's army, Washington remembered that he remained one of the people and that the power entrusted to him was never his to keep. He did not fight to rule America. He fought so Americans could govern themselves. Washington's example gave the young nation something more than victory. It gave America a standard for leadership. Those who hold power must remain accountable to the people they serve, because in a free nation, leadership is not ownership. It is a duty and a trust.
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7: Hey, it's Larry Elder, and I'm going to be at Town Hall 2026. That's right, and I want all my Eldorados to join me September 26th at Ambassador Auditorium in Pasadena. 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
9: Mangia. 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Super Mangia.
8: Servers that friendly that morning, and where good times are had by all.
9: 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Absolutely.
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9: was down the street from you. Colombo's Mangia Bene.
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10: You're a smart guy. Why is that?
11: People who are angry, congressmen, tend to blame the president and the party of which he is the leader. This time that Donald Trump, that tends to be exacerbated in the second term of a president, and they tend to strike back. I think this could be an outlier like 2002, which of course followed 9/11. But this year, the takeover of the Democrats by the radicals, and they will double the size of the squad, which will give radicals, I mean, there are five kinds of Democrats, moderate, liberal, left, very left, and radical. The AOC-led radical squad will double from 7 to 14, and you know what that means for a narrowly divided House. They'll have the balance of power. And you just mentioned the three M's, Maine, Michigan, and Minnesota, and you mentioned the other states. Democrats have a problem maybe in Georgia, but Republicans have a problem in Texas. Republicans have a problem in North Carolina, but Democrats might have a problem in New Hampshire. If the American people turn out like they did in 2024 and say, we'll let Donald Trump finish his 4 years with a working majority, it'll be fine. I don't think we're going to turn the country over to these radicals. And I mean, they're not moderate, they're not liberal, they're not left, they're not very left, they're radical.
12: All right, which Senate race captures your attention the most? Ohio is supposed to be a red state, but maybe not. Alaska with a double Dan Sullivan, which I think is no longer the case. Texas is harder than it had to be. Which one are you watching?
11: Well, I'm a Buckeye, so I want John Husted to beat old Sherrod Brown, who's beginning to show the infirmity that Joe Biden has. But I also spend a lot of time in Maine, and I think Susan Collins is easily the most powerful and effective senator in the United States Congress. She is a woman who has been there for 10,000 consecutive votes, takes care of the state of Maine, takes care of the national defense, is a moderate center-right candidate. She always overpolls by at least 9 points, and I think this year it'll be bigger. Because Troy Jackson's got some very troubling issues in his past. They traded Graham Plattner for Troy Jackson, and Troy Jackson turned out to have a number of warts on his own personal background. So I think Susan Collins will be fine. We didn't mention Peggy Flanagan up in Minnesota. She is to the left of left. I mean, she is a real DSA radical running against Michelle Tafoya, who most Americans will remember from the NFL sideline. She's also a smart candidate. So I'm feeling good about the Senate, but you know the House is going to be close. You know that better than anyone. And if it comes down to the Democrats having a 2 or 3 seat, that means the DSA is in charge, and that means a shutdown of the government that I can't even imagine how long it will go on, Trey Gowdy.
12: All right, let's assume that you are giving closing argument. You are telling the GOP, House members in particular, how to message November. You might can win by saying the other side's a lot worse than we are, but if you want an affirmative message, what would Hugh Hewitt tell them to say?
11: It's getting much better in terms of the economy. Much, much better. Yes, gas is at $4 a gallon because we had to deal with the nuclear threat posed by Iran. There's no denying that gas is at $4 a gallon. Maybe it will come down. There might even be an October surprise vis-a-vis Iran. But the underlying economy and the reshoring of manufacturing, that means good jobs for your kids and your grandchildren, and that will all go away if you elect the DSA, which basically hates the West, America, Israel, and Jews. And that's not good for America. It's so far off the American political map, I don't have an analogy, except the worst of the worst years after the Civil War when the KKK arose and they hated everything about Reconstruction. So that's my positive argument. Keep the economy cooking.
12: Well, I like your other argument. The DSA would make America unrecognizable, not just a different direction, literally a different definition of America. The incomparable Hugh Hewitt, I got to have you on up every Sunday night if I could afford
13: you. I'm up for that, Congressman Gowdy, every Sunday night because I like serious smart conversation. That's why I like being on with C-SPAN's audience today, as well as my regular watchers on the Salem News Channel, Salem Radio Network, the Salem Radio Network affiliates across the country. Whether you're watching on C-SPAN, Pluto, Roku, Amazon, we're here every afternoon, 3 to 6. Don't miss my old friend Stephanie Miller, representing center-left America, on this the week of August simulcast of talk show hosts with a political right-winger and a political left-winger. Stephanie's way left. I'm a nice centrist moderate. You know that, correct? Stay tuned. I'll be right back on the Hugh Hewitt Show.

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4: 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I love my local affiliates, but I also like Stephanie. I encourage you to watch Stephanie. She's a smart gal. She's wrong. But she's not rotten. Big difference. John Ossoff is rotten. Now, I have a huge audience in Atlanta, and I want to tell you what John Ossoff said yesterday about President Trump's amazing assistant, Natalie Hart, with whom I often communicate, trying to line up interviews with the president. Natalie is his right hand. She is a bone cancer survivor who feels a special loyalty to the president because the Right to Try Act got her a special treatment, access to a treatment that otherwise would not have been available to her, and she is a cancer survivor, and she is fiercely loyal too, and incredibly efficient, extraordinarily so. And John Ossoff suggested, and I mean it wasn't a suggestion, that she was intimate with the president. And I that's so revolting, it's so disgusting. Atlanta, don't vote for John Ossoff. You know, you got Mike Collins, a fine man, he would never stoop that low. John Ossoff is stooping that low because he's in trouble, and I know it, and you know it. He's a radical when it comes to Georgia politics. Don't vote for that guy. I am a commercial. Look, if you're in C-SPAN, you're not used to commercials in shows, and that's great. We love the fact that the cable industry has made C-SPAN available for free for everyone for, I don't know, 40-plus years, because I've been on it for more than 40 years. 39 years, actually, for me. But Relief Factor is the sponsor of this studio, and I have studios wherever I go, East Coast, West Coast, North, because Relief Factor has been the only supplement I've taken for more than 20 years, and I've taken it for more than 15 years. I took it in the first hour. I tell you about an hour, two, and three. I do that every day. So if you watch all 15 hours of C-SPAN this week, you're going to hear me tell you 15 times, give Relief Factor a try. 1-800, the number 4, and the word relief. It's 4 supplements, like carrying curcumin, resveratrol, and omega. You take 3 packets a day for the first week, 2 packets a day for the second week, and then you're on the 1 packet a day for the next 15 years, like me. And it works. How do I know it works? I just got done of 6 consecutive weeks of grandkids. And at least 1 4-year-old, and often 2, and sometimes a 2-year-old to boot, in the house at the same time. So I'm a little bruised and banged up. I'm a good grandpa. I do what is demanded of me. If one of them is up early, I'm up with my coffee, reading books, and playing with the Legos. 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Come back for Aviv Redigdor from Israel. One of Israel's most important public intellectuals is next on The Hugh Hewitt Show.
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9: With SRN News, I'm Keith Peters in Washington. South Korea hopes for the resumption of diplomacy between the U.S. and North Korea to ease animosities on the Korean Peninsula. This comes after President Trump posted on social media about U.S. military exercises with South Korea.
10: U.S. President Donald Trump has ordered the Pentagon to scale back annual joint military exercises with South Korea. In a social media post on Sunday, Trump said that the exercises, the latest of which began on Monday, are not only costly, but send a signal that is totally inappropriate and hostile to North Korea, which he said has been unthreatening and respectful during his time in the White House. He also said that South Korea had declined to help with the U.S.'s war against Iran.
9: Correspondent Lou Garrett reporting. On Wall Street, the Dow down by 272 points. This is SRN News.
11: Someone had a birthday.
12: Yep, 50. 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
15: Foundations of Freedom. A look at America's founding principles and the leaders who shaped our nation.
16: When George Washington accepted command of the Continental Army, Americans were fighting a king and determined not to replace one form of unchecked power with another. Washington understood the difference between authority and ownership. In 1775, he declared, "When we assume the soldier, we do not lay aside the citizen." Even as commander of America's army, Washington remembered that he remained one of the people, and that the power entrusted to him was never his to keep. He did not fight to rule America. He fought so Americans could govern themselves. Washington's example gave the young nation something more than victory. It gave America a standard for leadership. Those who hold power must remain accountable to the people they serve, because in a free nation, leadership is not ownership. It is a duty and a trust.
17: When you really want Italian food, you've got to go to Columbo's. Columbo's Italian Steakhouse, Colorado Boulevard, Eagle Rock.
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18: 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Yeah, Mangiaman.
17: 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Mouth-watering steaks.
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0: want to do something meaningful for the 250th anniversary of America? 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
1: Foundations of Freedom. A look at America's founding principles and the leaders who shaped our nation.
2: When George Washington accepted command of the Continental Army, Americans were fighting a king and determined not to replace one form of unchecked power with another. Washington understood the difference between authority and ownership. In 1775, he declared, "When we assume the soldier, we do not lay aside the citizen." Even as commander of America's army, Washington remembered that he remained one of the people, and that the power entrusted to him was never his to keep. He did not fight to rule America. He fought so Americans could govern themselves. Washington's example gave the young nation something more than victory. It gave America a standard for leadership. Those who hold power must remain accountable to the people they serve. Because in a free nation, leadership is not ownership. It is a duty and a trust.
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4: Welcome back, America, about the United States Lincoln, which I was talking at USS Abraham Lincoln. I was talking with Bethany Mandel about. Here is General Jack Keane on America's newsroom this morning.
5: The CENTCOM commander visiting the USS Lincoln. There were questions about morale and questions about how these sailors at sea for, what is it, 200 days plus and counting, I do believe. And now the USS Washington is going to leave Japan and head for the Persian Gulf and give it relief. General, how significant was that visit and what's important, do you think, that we should understand?
6: Yeah, well, first of all, I did talk to Admiral Cooper. He had a great visit with the troops there. They feel good about what's happening here. I've never seen such misrepresentation in the media of the actual facts that took place. A soldier fell overboard and was rescued. They were claiming that multiple soldiers were committing suicide. Not soldiers, sailors. I don't want to insult the sailors by calling them soldiers. But the reality is The misrepresentation has really been quite significant. I mean, I understand people disagree with the war. I got that. It is, and those arguments should be made. But this, I'm glad Cooper went there. He wrote a great article in the Wall Street Journal op-ed that's worth reading to give you his assessment of what's took place. And it's insulting to these troops. I mean, they've been there for a long time, standing tall, representing the United States. And that's what they volunteered to do. And when they're doing something like that, they really feel good about the meaning and the purpose of what it's about. And their families are sacrificing as well. I mean, we should be very proud of them, wrapping our arms around them figuratively in terms of what they've accomplished. Well done. They're heading home to their families. It's good news.
4: Thank you, General Keane. I married into a Navy family. 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And they do sacrifice, and they do get deployments that are extended. And it's hard on the family, very hard on the families. And they're doing their mission. And God bless them. And the media has been ridiculous about this. Instead of applauding the families, if you feel for them, go to thefund.org and make a contribution. 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Thanks again to C-SPAN 2. I'll be here all week. It's the dog days of August. Congress is gone, so they got Stephanie Miller from the left and me from the smart side, the right side. Each doing 3 hours a day on C-SPAN 2 because they're smart and they show America. Sam Feist and Howard Mortman, great people. Peter Slen and Brian Lamb, the greatest people. Lots of my friends at C-SPAN 2. You're an American treasure. Thank you all. I'll see you tomorrow on the next You Do It show.
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11: With SRN News, I'm Keith Peters in Washington. South Korea hopes for the resumption of diplomacy between the U.S. and North Korea to ease animosities on the Korean Peninsula. This comes after President Trump posted on social media about U.S. military exercises with South Korea.
12: The 11 days of exercises involving 18,000 South Korean soldiers is one of two drills conducted by the U.S. and South Korea annually, and are designed to help with the readiness against North Korean threats. Following Trump's post, South Korea expressed hopes for resumption of diplomacy between the U.S. and North Korea to ease animosities on the Korean Peninsula. The latest exercises were officially announced days after North Korea resumed ballistic missile testing activities banned by the UN.
11: That was correspondent Luke Garrett reporting. On Wall Street, the Dow down by 272. This is SRN News.
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14: Let's go to Hopkins, Minnesota, and Bud on the Patriot. Hello, Bud. Dennis Prager.
15: I recently read the Fifth Commandment, honor your father and mother, and it occurred to me that that was teaching gratitude, which suggested to me that it was implying that God is commanding us to be happy. And I was wondering if you would comment on that.
14: We are commanded to be happy, very specifically, but the example you gave isn't one of them. Honor your father and mother is not a commandment to be happy. It is a commandment to exactly as it says, give honor to your father and mother. And when I teach it, I explain that we are never commanded to love our father and mother, because either we feel it or we don't, but we can't be commanded to, because there may be parents that are unlovable.
15: Right.
14: But whether they're lovable or not, we still have to honor them. Just as I stand up, I will never forget when Jimmy Carter came into my studio once. for the show following mine, and I stood up because he had been president. I have no respect for him as a public figure, but he was president of the United States, and I stood up. So there is honor that you give positions. Your father and mother have a position, and that commandment is protecting that position of father and mother. That has to be honored. There are commandments. The psalm said that you should worship God in happiness. There is a very deep element of that. In fact, I would like to know from you folks, do you think that your religion commands happiness?
3: In a world where more and more people decide what's right and wrong based on how they feel, what happens when feelings become the only moral standard? If emotions alone define truth, then who decides why murder, theft, or violence are wrong? And if someone feels justified in destroying property or harming others, on what basis can society say they're wrong? For 50 years, Dennis Prager has challenged audiences around the world to think deeply about the moral foundations of civilization. In his new book, If There Is No God, he confronts the biggest questions of human existence. Why does evil go unpunished? Why do innocent people suffer? And can morality survive without God? Whether a believer, a skeptic, or somewhere in between, this book offers serious answers for a morally confused age. 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It's Timeless Wisdom with Dennis Prager right here on AM 870, The Answer.
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17: Larry Elder here, the sage from South Central, the prince of Pico Union, the czar of common sense, the great Eldersky, Don Lorenzo. Welcome to the program. 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
17: 888-971-SAGE, 888-971-7243. I am Larry Elder. We are Salem News Channel. A former ABC News reporter said Dr. Fauci shut down his story about COVID-19 coming from a lab. So the story never ran. Houston school superintendent responds to that high school teacher's video we played last week that went viral. Milton Friedman once warned about the rise of socialism. We revisit the argument Bill Maher got into with a PBS host over Islam. Supposedly conditions on the USS Lincoln, which has been sailing in the Arabian Sea, are bad. Or is that another fake news story? House Minority Leader Hakeem Jeffries says he does not support Medicare for All. Apparently we're supposed to forget that he co-sponsored a bill for Medicare for All. AOC says she does not belong to the National Democrat Socialists of America group, just the local DSA chapter. But is there really a difference? All of this and more, 888-971-7243, 888-971-SAGE. Dissent is, of course, welcome. I want to start there when I just said dissent is welcome. There's a new poll showing a huge decline in trust among Americans, particularly over the last 10 years when you-know-who came down that escalator. Americans born before 1960 still believe that their neighbors will not rob them if given half the chance. The generation of Americans born before 1960 turns out to be the most trusting demographic in the country. The numbers, however, worsen with each successive generation. Those born in the 2000s register the highest levels of distrust ever recorded by the researchers at the Marquette Law School poll. A 25-country survey published by Pew Research earlier this year found that Americans do not merely distrust one another. Increasingly, Americans see their fellow citizens as morally bankrupt. American citizens are far more likely to view their fellow countrymen as fundamentally evil than citizens of other surveyed nations. And this divide really took off in the last 10 years. There's a piece about this in The Hill, written by a writer named John McGillion. He says this, and I'm quoting him. The current generation entering adulthood has never experienced a society in which cooperation was the default setting. They grew up watching the adults in the room treat the opposing political party as an existential threat to survival. Quote, the country is locked into a cycle where distrust breeds contempt. Contempt destroys relationships, and destroyed relationships ensure that the next generation doubles down on the disdain. He concludes the article with this. The country is settling into a permanent, highly profitable state of mutual loathing. For much of its history, the United States has been united more in name than in reality. Now it's a nation divided not only by borders, but by an unbridgeable psychological gulf, G-U-L-F, close quote. He didn't divide this into how Democrats feel about Republicans and vice versa. But my own experience, having had this show for almost 35 years, interacting with liberals, I live in a blue state in California, you can't go anywhere without being forced to interact with liberals. I've said this for years. Our side, my side, conservative side, believes the other side is wrong. The other side believes our side is not just wrong, but fundamentally evil. And that's the difference. Trump is an easy man to dislike. He's bombastic. He's arrogant. He insults people. He's not a traditional president. It's one of the reasons we like him. I said this for 10 years. I'm watching the Golf Channel. I love the sport. I don't play because I've got back issues, but I love the sport. And there are two professional golfers being interviewed on a Golf Channel. And the host asked them, what makes a good golfer? And the first golfer went through an elaborate, beautiful description about mechanically what makes a good golfer, where you put your feet, where you put your arms, how you grip the club, where you put your hips, how you keep your eye on the ball as you're swinging. And it was a beautiful, elegant, and eloquent mechanical description of what makes a good golfer. The other golfer folded his arms and said, I look to see where the ball lands. And that's how I feel about President Trump. Says a lot of things I wouldn't have said. Says things I wouldn't have said the way he said them. But as far as I'm concerned, that's white noise, pardon the expression. I care about the economy. I care about the level of taxation that's burdening Americans. I care about the administrative state that regulates Americans. I care about the borders. I care about the way DEI has been rammed down our throats, beginning with Barack Obama and continuing with Joe Biden. I care that Iran was getting close to getting a nuclear weapon. That's what I care about. And you can dislike this man all you want, but are we better off under Trump than under Joe Biden? No question. Are we better off not having taxes raised on millionaires and billionaires? Are we better off pushing for government to be less intrusive as opposed to more expansive and more intrusive, which is what Democrats want? My mother was a long-time Democrat, never changed her party. She began voting Republican later on, but she never changed her party affiliation. My father, long-time Republican, the only black Republican I ever knew until probably college. And they canceled each other out when they went to go and vote. In those days, you actually went, showed up, voted at a voting precinct. And they would talk about politics. And they disagreed. But my father did not perceive my mother to be evil because she believed what she believed. My mother did not perceive my father to be evil because he believed what he believed. My father actually had a picture of Ronald Reagan on his side of the wall in the bedroom. A picture of Ronald Reagan. I told you about the time I was in a restaurant waiting for a friend of mine. He was late. And there was a table with two ladies, and they felt sorry for me because I kept sitting there 15, 20 minutes, 25 minutes waiting. We started talking, and it turned out that they were 85 years old. One was celebrating her 85th birthday. They'd known each other since the second grade. They were both Jewish. And about 15 minutes into the conversation, one of them says, "Wait a minute. I know you. You're that guy that ran for governor. You're that Larry Elder." And she smiled and she said, "Guess who we voted for?" I said, "You didn't vote for me." And she said, "How do you know that?" I said, "We're on the west side of Los Angeles. You're both Jewish. It doesn't take Columbo to put that together. You didn't vote for me." And they admitted they didn't. And then we started talking about issues. I said, "How do you feel about the homelessness crisis we have here in California?" And they told me they had a homeless encampment not too far from their home. "How do you feel about the quality of public schools?" They both admitted they had children and wouldn't dare put them in the school system. "How do you feel about the way Gavin Newsom shut down the state in a more severe way than any other governor?" Outrageous. They had friends who lost businesses. "How do you feel about the cost of living here?" They said they had children who had to leave California because they could not afford the price of a home. "How do you feel about the crime and some of the laws that have been passed?" They thought the law that allowed you to steal up to $950 and that would just be a misdemeanor was ridiculous. And I said, "So here we are completing each other's sentences, but you didn't vote for me. Have you ever had a substantive conversation with a Republican before?" They looked at each other and they admitted they hadn't. Whenever I have a conversation with somebody about Trump, when they're willing to have one, I say, "Give me the number one thing you don't like." 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
3: Stuck in traffic? We've got the answer.
1: In Pomona, 60 westbound before Phillips Ranch Road, we have a disabled vehicle blocking the center lane. Baldwin Park, 10 eastbound before Baldwin Park Boulevard, we have an accident on the right shoulder. Traffic is slow from Peck Road. In Arcadia, 210 eastbound at Baldwin Avenue, we have a two-vehicle wreck. It's in the center lane, and traffic is stop and go from Sierra Madre Villa Avenue. And in Eagle Rock, 2 southbound before Holly Drive, we have a chair in the right lane. In the Answer Traffic Center, I'm John Ingles.
16: 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You know, I was suffering from snoring and sleep apnea. 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That's why I went to go see Dr. Simon. 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It's comfortable and it gently opens up my airway so I don't snore while I sleep. Now I sleep like a baby and I'm back in the bedroom. Joe and his wife Betty had a similar story.
22: I used to wake up snoring in the middle of the night. My wife would kick me out of the bedroom and I'd sleep on the couch. Then I was so tired, I'd need to take a nap around 2 and then I'd snore again. So my wife called Dr. Simon.
23: I heard so many good things about Dr. Simon. He's the expert, so I called. I liked how kind he was and how gentle he was with Joe.
22: 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Now I feel great. I've got energy and no more sleeping on the couch.
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0: to the sage, Larry Elder.
1: Hey, Larry. Doing a great job. This is Jeff from Michigan, and I've heard people say that, you know, the socialists are taking over the Democrat Party, but they did that already. I mean, if a socialist can run in a Democrat primary, they're already taking over. I mean, what would happen if somebody said, well, I'm a Democratic small government guy? They would have a heart attack. What if someone said, I'm a Democratic Republican? You can't run in this thing. This is for Democrats. And they already took it over, Larry. Hey, have a great day.
2: 888-971-SAGE, 888-971-7243. I am Larry Elder, Salem News Channel. Coming up, remember that story about the high school teacher in Houston? Found out that his kids couldn't read, couldn't write. During his lunch break, he filmed something they posted on social media. It went viral. Well, not too surprisingly, Houston Superintendent of Schools had to respond to it. Going to have his response for you when we come back. Also, Milton Friedman once warned against the rise of socialism. We're going to revisit what he said. And years ago, Bill Maher got into a pretty heated argument with a PBS host named Charlie Rose about Islam. Supposedly conditions on the USS Lincoln, which had been sailing the Arabian Sea, supposedly the conditions are bad. Or is this just another fake news story? House Minority Leader Hakeem Jeffries says he does not support Medicare for All. I guess we're supposed to forget about the fact that he co-sponsored a bill for Medicare for All, but now says he's not for Medicare for All. AOC says she does not belong to the National Democrat Socialist of America, but she belongs to the local New York chapter. Is there really a difference? The answer is, there really isn't. As a member, chapter member, you have to support the agenda of the DSA, otherwise they can kick you out. The New York DSA chapter is a chapter in good standing. But AOC, who has aspirations for presidency, realizes that DSA is not testing particularly well. So now she says, I'm not a member of the national group. I'm a member of the local group. No difference. We'll talk about that as well. Getting back to this disdain for Donald Trump, part of it is because of what ICE is doing. And I told you there was a Frontline PBS documentary called Lost in Detention during 2011 when Barack Obama was president. And every single allegation people are making about Trump regarding ICE was made back then. And Obama did not have to deal with a predecessor who allowed in millions of illegal aliens. Millions came in. What are we supposed to do? What are we supposed to do? Please leave, pretty please. What are we supposed to do? How are we going to undo this? 888-971-SAGE. Do not leave town.
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8: With SRN News, I'm Keith Peters in Washington. President Trump is threatening to take action in Oman.
9: President Trump is reportedly threatening to bomb Oman, which is a U.S. ally, if the country gets in the way of his administration's own talks with Iran. The two countries have been separately negotiating with Tehran to reopen the Strait of Hormuz. It's unclear where things stand now between the U.S. and Iran as the 60-day memorandum of understanding is expiring.
8: That's correspondent Laura Winters reporting. It was a down day on Wall Street, with the Dow Jones Industrial Average dropping 272 points, the NASDAQ lower by 84, with the S&P 500 down by 40 points, oil floating around $85 a barrel. This is SRN News.
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15: When George Washington accepted command of the Continental Army, Americans were fighting a king and determined not to replace one form of unchecked power with another. Washington understood the difference between authority and ownership. In 1775, he declared, "When we assume the soldier, we do not lay aside the citizen." Even as commander of America's army, Washington remembered that he remained one of the people, and that the power entrusted to him was never his to keep. He did not fight to rule America. He fought so Americans could govern themselves. Washington's example gave the young nation something more than victory. It gave America a standard for leadership. Those who hold power must remain accountable to the people they serve, because in a free nation, leadership is not ownership. 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
11: Jennifer Horn here, and I am looking forward to seeing all of you at Town Hall 2026, September 26th in Pasadena. 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
10: Hey, it's Larry Elder, and I'm going to be at Town Hall 2026. 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
8: Larry Elder here, the sage from South Central, the prince of Pico Union, the czar of common sense, the great Eldersky, Don Lorenzo. Welcome to the program. No Victor Crest allowed, because we've got a country to save.

0: threatening.
1: Correct, yeah. Yeah, they told us, hey, you have to turn around within 30 minutes or we'll open fire on you. We kept going, obviously. Had to go through what was potentially a minefield to get there, which was, you know, not something I had in my my bingo card for things I would do in my life, go through a minefield.
2: The firepower aboard this ship is everywhere.
1: We have this as our last-ditch defense.
2: Captain Mahan calls the shots from a command center several decks below.
0: This with Iran being to the north, you're always on the lookout for all kinds of threats. Have you had any close calls?
1: My flight really starts at that Iranian coastline and comes all the way back. I don't wait for it to come to me. I go out and I try to meet that threat.
2: Back on the Abraham Lincoln, it can be tough to keep spirits high for the nearly 5,000 people here. Because of its limited port visits, the Navy considers this deployment among the longest consecutive days at sea for any aircraft carrier.
3: I mean, I haven't stepped off the ship in the year 2026.
2: Most have been here more than 6 months under threat and missing their families.
4: What kind of toll does that take on you personally?
5: It's tough. I had my first kid born in February, very excited to get home, meet her.
4: You've never met your daughter?
5: Nope.
4: She was born right around when this conflict started.
5: She was born February 6th, so I was able to get on FaceTime, watch the birth, talk to my wife before everything went down. So.
4: And you don't know when you'll be able to do
5: nope.
4: that?
5: We'll see. I mean, hopefully home soon, but unfortunately it's a common story on the ship, I think. You know, getting the Navy, this is what you kind of sign up for.
2: Pamela Brown, CNN, USS Abraham Lincoln.
6: Some incredible access and reporting there from Pamela Brown. Really appreciate it. Still ahead, the New York Times says four of its journalists have been subpoenaed by the Justice.
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10: When George Washington accepted command of the Continental Army, Americans were fighting a king and determined not to replace one form of unchecked power with another. Washington understood the difference between authority and ownership. In 1775, he declared, "When we assume the soldier, we do not lay aside the citizen." Even as commander of America's army, Washington remembered that he remained one of the people and that the power entrusted to him was never his to keep. He did not fight to rule America. He fought so Americans could govern themselves. Washington's example gave the young nation something more than victory. It gave America a standard for leadership. Those who hold power must remain accountable to the people they serve, because in a free nation, leadership is not ownership. It is a duty and a trust.
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